0: to testing. The idea is in my self-confidence, which stems from the flesh and not the spirit. Please do not allow me to be led into temptation, for I will surely fail. The idea here is not that I would be tempted by sin. The idea is do not lead me into a testing or a trial. A commentator would actually translate it really good in the Greek, would translate it this way. Do not allow us to be led into testing, right?
1: Right.
0: Jesus isn't the one leading. God is not the one leading. This prayer is, God, don't allow me to be led into a temptation that I will surely fail in.
2: Robinson Word Pictures, which does an excellent job in helping us understand the original Greek, mm-hmm. which backs up exactly what you said. He says this, bring us or lead us bothers many people. It seems to present God as an active agent in subjecting us to temptation, a thing specifically denied in James 1:13. James 1:13, let no man say when he is tempted, I am tempted of God, for God cannot tempt with evil, neither tempteth he any man. Now, if we look at the next, right after that, we have a contrasting conjunction, but, and then it says, from the evil one. Okay, so what we're saying is lead us not into temptation, contrasting conjunction, but deliver us from the evil. And it should have been the evil one, by the way. Okay, so there we see the tie-in between the temptation and temptation to sin and the evil one or Satan, who is the one who Jude says or James says is the ones that tempt us to sin.
3: Mm-hmm.
2: So there, if we trust in our own abilities, we're going to get into a situation where we will sin. And absolutely. I think that's what it's talking about. Does God allow us to go through testings? Absolutely. But there's always a divine purpose in it. And this is one of the beautiful things. God revealed this to me. I was probably maybe a year old in the Lord when somebody had said, God will not allow you to be tempted beyond what you can handle. And so the Lord spoke to me. He said, I won't even let it come your way unless I feel that you're going to be victorious.
3: Mm-hmm.
2: Now, that doesn't mean I'm always victorious, but that means that I surprise God when I'm not because He felt I could handle it.
4: That's good.
2: And He's allowed a way of escape, and that way of escape is Calvary.
3: That's 1 Corinthians 10:13 you're referring to.
0: Yeah, and that way of escape is for me to be able to bear it, right? We think of that way of escape, a trap door where I can just get out and I'm done with it. No. That way of escape then presents us the ability to hupomone, to bear it
2: under
0: on our shoulders.
2: Yeah.
0: So we're still going through the trial, but what seemed impossible because of God's grace and His mercy through Calvary, I can actually get through the circumstance.
2: Brother Lauren, years ago, decades ago by now, made the comment that if we escape a temptation by running away, He's going to have to bring us through it eventually.
0: Yep.
2: So you might as well put your eyes on Christ and the complete work of Calvary. Hupomone, which literally means under abiding. Mm-hmm. Hupo is a prepositional prefix, under abiding, get under. It's the idea of Atlas holding onto the whole world on his shoulder. Don't give up. So if we go through it properly the first time, under abide it, go through it properly. Because if you try to run away, you're going to have to go through it eventually.
3: Yeah. Yeah. So 1 Corinthians 10:13, there is no temptation taken you but such is common to man. Mm-hmm. So a lot of times Satan will tell us, hey, you're going through something nobody's ever gone through before. Well, that's not true.
0: No.
3: Just go to a hospital. I encourage people. Just go and see what other people are going through and it will grab you. But God is faithful, who will not suffer you to be tempted above that you are able. So God is like a perfect teacher. He's not going to give a calculus problem to a second grader.
2: Yeah. Yeah.
3: Because the calculus problem would be far above the capability, the learning, the experience of a second grader. But He does give us tests. But He also, with the tests, makes a way of escape. He will provide the resources that we need to have victory in every situation that He allows in our lives.
0: Yeah.
3: Amen. Sister Swaggart.
1: Yes, sir.
3: We are so glad to see you this morning.
1: Very happy to be here. You guys are doing a great job. Okay, are you ready for me to...
3: I'm ready for you.
1: How's Dr. Gray doing?
4: Good morning.
1: Today?
4: Doing well.
1: Oh, my. I like that yellow with
4: it's,
1: that coat.
4: It's my first time to wear this tie.
1: Really? Well, it looks good.
4: It's kind of flashy. It's flashy, isn't it?
1: Looks good. That was my one thing, my husband. He hated ties. He was not happy because he had to wear ties. Yeah. Okay, let's go to some of our emails here since we don't have a caller on the line right now. Okay, people getting saved in the Old Testament is what this question is about. And they are responding to a program that they saw aired several months ago. Okay. Says, you are wrong about your response to the email yesterday regarding how people got born again before the day of Pentecost. Since the Holy Spirit had not yet come, you said they were saved the same way today by faith, but that's not true. The Old Testament people did not say that they believed in the cross looking ahead. The Ark of the Covenant was all they needed. Besides that, it was the Hebrew children that kept the law and so forth that they were saved. The Holy Spirit did not draw people in the Old Testament. The Holy Spirit came on the day of Pentecost, so hence the New Covenant. So, brother, you all should be careful so you teach the truth and the reality of the way things were in the Old Testament. All right, so what do you say to that?
2: There's a multitude of problems.
0: There's a lot of error.
4: Yeah, I was here when we had that discussion. And yeah. Brother Smith was as well. Donnie was in charge that day.
1: Oh, he called when he did. Has this person called in?
2: Well, somebody else had written.
0: Someone
2: in.
0: Else, yeah.
2: Yeah.
1: Okay.
0: It was a conversation that we had, and it was a good conversation. There's a lot wrong with that email. There's two things that I'll talk about with that email, and then I'll let others say something. First of all, they made the comment that the Ark of the Covenant was all they needed. If that was the case, from the moment of Babylon until Christ died on the cross, no one could be saved because the Ark of the Covenant was gone. The Spirit of the Lord was already gone. Yeah. God had already pulled His Spirit off of the Ark of the Covenant. Babylon had come and ransacked Jerusalem, taking all of the articles that were inside of the temple, of Solomon's temple, before burning it down to pieces, including the Ark of the Covenant, which still has not been found. We have no clue whatever happened to the Ark of the Covenant the moment that Nebuchadnezzar took it. So if the Ark of the Covenant was all that they needed, from the moment that Nebuchadnezzar took the Ark of the Covenant all the way until the time of Christ, that means there was a whole period of 600-ish
4: years. Happened at 586 BC.
0: About 600 years where no one could get saved. That's incorrect. That's false. In fact, we see the God still operating through people like Daniel, the three Hebrew boys. Jeremiah was still prophesying at the time. Isaiah was still prophesying at the time. And again, the list could go on and on. So I want to make the point, the Ark of the Covenant was actually not what they needed. It was faith in the sacrifice.
2: Let me add a point right there. It's clear in the scripture, I think it's in Leviticus or Exodus, where God said, I've given the blood that it may be atonement for you.
0: Yes.
2: It's not the Ark of the Covenant that was the atonement. Not at all.
4: That's right.
2: The average person never even saw the Ark of the Covenant. Yeah. When it was traveled, it was covered over.
4: The priest saw it once a year.
2: The high priest. And so it's the blood. And the other comment, I'm sorry, I didn't want to jump ahead if you don't, but the other comment that they in the Old Testament, you said they in the Old Testament believed in the cross. We never said that. We said by faith in the object which represented Calvary. They, and Brother Donnie said this, they looked forward by faith to Calvary. They didn't know it. And we look backwards by faith to Calvary. Calvary is the

0: dividing part of man's history with God.
1: From the beginning of time, the answer was the sacrifice. The 10th plague, the escape of the 10th plague was the blood.
0: The Passover.
1: Rahab being saved from the destruction of Jericho was a scarlet cord.
0: Representing
1: the blood. So literally, that's always been. And then one other comment real quick from this email that is dreadfully incorrect is the Holy Spirit did not draw people in the Old Testament. Then why do you have someone like David saying, God, don't take your Holy Spirit from me? Now, did the Holy Spirit indwell? No, the Holy Spirit could not indwell. But was the Holy Spirit working in the earth at the time? Absolutely. Again, you can go all the way back to creation, Genesis chapter 1, verse 2, where darkness was on the face of the deep, and the Holy Spirit moved upon the waters. That word moved upon the waters gives this word picture of a bird, a mother bird getting ready to lay eggs, preparing the nest methodically. The Holy Spirit was preparing the earth for what God was about to create. The Holy Spirit has never left. The Holy Spirit is God.
2: Let me give an example. Genesis chapter 15, Abraham.
1: Yeah.
2: And he, Abraham, believed the Lord. And he, the Lord, counted it to him for righteousness. So faith is the thing that in the Old Testament and also in the New Testament in our times, faith in the sacrifice on the cross of Calvary is what saved people.
0: And nobody would question, nobody would ever question if Abraham's going to be in heaven. Of course he's going to be in heaven. I don't think anybody would question if David. So these are examples of salvation under the old covenant.
1: Yep.
0: And it wasn't by Abraham, it was accounted unto him as righteousness before the giving of the law.
2: Yeah.
0: He had done nothing but believed.
2: What is Hebrews chapter 11 all about? By faith.
0: By faith.
2: By faith. By faith. By faith.

0: You know, the question that came in that day had to do with salvation before Calvary. And so we were talking about how they would be saved, and that's why we're having the discussion. In terms of understanding that, there's no question the Holy Spirit was involved. I think they just laid out several reasons, factors. The Holy Spirit convicts, and the Holy Spirit is very much involved. The major thing for the Hebrews was the animal sacrifice. And so when they would bring their animals in, we know that. We know they brought their animals in and they sacrificed them. And when the blood was spilt, that was the price paid for their sins. So we're aware of that. But when Christ came, he became the sacrifice. I don't really, the email is falsely accusing us, but they're not understanding us correctly.
1: That's right.
0: We understand the system of the Old Testament, and it changed over into the New Testament. The Holy Spirit's involved everywhere because he's God. How could he not be involved? He convicted of sin. He anointed David. He did many things.
2: Go clear back to Adam and Eve. Yeah. What covered the sins of Adam and Eve? God took an animal, killed it, blood was shed.
0: A blood sacrifice.
2: Yes.
0: Yeah. I think he misunderstands us.
1: I won't say that. I'll just go on here. All right. Thank you for answering my questions about salvation in the Old Testament. I looked it up in Genesis 15, chapter 15, and with verse 16. And believers were saved through grace, through faith. It was never stated to me that way. Jesus came to save the world. So if believers in the Old Testament believed he was the Messiah and repented, well, then they were saved. Your ministry is based on the cross and what Jesus did there, and repent, and then you are saved. I understand that the Holy Spirit dwells within us once we're saved to convict and to guide us. And the Holy Spirit guided believers in the Old Testament, too. The new covenant is now in effect. So the only way to salvation is the cross and what Jesus did there. And thank you all for making this clear to me.
3: Yes, it was by faith, but just for clarity's sake, Old Testament believers were not saved by placing their faith in Jesus Christ as the Messiah. Jesus Christ was not come yet. In fact, people like Abraham, David, they wouldn't have even heard a lot of the messianic prophecies that would come through Isaiah, for example. And so Isaiah would be very specific in the prophecies as to where he'd be born.
4: And,
3: so specific. So just for clarity's sake, yes, they did believe. Yes, it was by faith and grace, but it was by faith and grace according to the sacrifice of their time. The sacrifice of our time is Jesus Christ, the perfect sacrifice that washes our sins away. The sacrifice of the Old Testament's time was not Jesus Christ. He wasn't come yet. So it was in the sacrificial system that was laid out by God, and their sins would be covered, not washed away, hence why they would go to paradise. But now, to be absent from the body is to be present with the Lord. So it was faith, it was grace, that has never changed and never will change. The sacrifice changed. Sacrificial system looked forward to Christ. We don't have to look forward to anything because Christ has already died.
1: Excellent for clarifying.
0: You know, Isaiah, I've opened it up to Isaiah 53. He was a prophet at about 650 years B.C. This would be before the invasion by the Babylonians when they destroyed Jerusalem. But this chapter is clear that he had a revelation of a person that would do the things that would be designed here. You know, I've often wondered, what did Isaiah really understand about the coming Messiah? He understood this. He wrote it. You can see what all he wrote here. And it seems to me he clearly understood that someone is

0: coming that will die for the sins of Israel. It's covered in all these verses. Did he know that his name would be Jesus? Probably not. But he knew someone was coming.
1: That expectation is there. All right, let's go to Les, who is on the phone from Ohio. And Les, welcome to Sun Life Broadcasting. And you have a question or comment for the panel?
2: Yes, the second chapter of Hebrews, the third verse.
1: And let's put that on the screen. Okay, you said the second chapter of Hebrews, the third verse?
2: Yes.
1: Okay. All right, let's read it. How shall we escape if we neglect so great a salvation, which at the first began to be spoken by the Lord and was confirmed unto us by them who heard him?
2: Correct. Mm-hmm. That's implying that the individual writing this heard it from somebody, possibly Paul or Peter or one of those, but they had not personally heard it from Jesus. Am I reading that correct?
0: Well, you know, the last phrase there, where it says by him, was confirmed unto us by them that heard him. Him would be referring to Christ. Am I right? That's the way I read that. So the ones that would certainly be the 12 apostles, but we do not believe that one of them wrote the book of Hebrews. Most scholars believe that Paul wrote it.
2: That verse is implying that the individual who wrote it did not personally hear it.
3: So, yes, what this is saying is that there was approximately one generation. Again, that's an estimate. But approximately one generation between Jesus and the writer of Hebrews, potentially. And so again, yes, there were people that did not hear the word spoken by the Lord, but they did hear it from those that confirmed the word spoken by the Lord because they heard it from Christ themselves.
2: Right, but see, Paul would not have been the writer because this is implying that this is heard from somebody.
4: Yes, but Paul, we've got to understand that Paul did not walk the streets side by side with Jesus. And so where did his revelation come? And a lot of people feel that his revelation was when he went to Arabia and spent that time period there. And he said at one point, I didn't receive this from man, but I received this calling from Christ or from God. And so we have that revelation. So I don't know whether I understand what you're saying, but I'd be very careful with that because the aspect that Paul is doing, Paul is writing to Jews. He's writing to Jews that had accepted Christ that are now contemplating going back under the law. And he's saying, don't go back under the law because of this. And so he's using terminology of a teacher. And there are times as teachers, we word things in such a way as to challenge a person's mind. Some would say this. I could have easily said, I say this, but the same thing. So I think that's where we're going with this.
2: Well, I'm not disagreeing. I'm just saying the implication is,
0: you know, I think I understand where our brother's coming from, but I want to say Paul met Christ at on the Damascus Road. On that occasion, it was revealed to him that Christ was the Son of God. Then later on, he had other experiences. He was also caught up into the third heaven and talked to the Lord there, I'm sure. So there are several times when we know that Christ did appear unto Paul and give him a personal revelation. I don't know if that helps with what our brother is saying, but
3: I definitely get what you're saying. If you look at scholarship, they argue about who wrote the book of Hebrews. Now, let's be honest, they probably argue about everything, whether it needs to be argued about or not. However, they do argue about who wrote the book of Hebrews because the book of Hebrews

0: Hebrews does not expressly say so-and-so wrote the book of Hebrews. Right. So could it be that Paul didn't write Hebrews? Maybe. But this ministry does believe Paul wrote the book of Hebrews. I would take Pastor Mike's advice in this verse specifically, and was confirmed unto us by them that heard him. Paul very well could have been talking in a sense that, well, I didn't hear the words of Christ while he was here on earth, right? It could have been said that way. However, the bigger picture is this. The book of Hebrews is in Scripture.
1: And it's anointed.
0: And it's anointed. And it's the words of God, according to what Paul did write to Timothy. It is God-breathed. And so that's what's the most important thing. I wouldn't get too lost into the idea of, well, Paul wrote the book of Hebrews. Paul didn't write the book of Hebrews. That's not something to come to blows with, so to speak.
2: Yes, and we got to take a quick break, ladies and gentlemen, and we'll be right back after the break.
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1: Yeah.

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1: So many of you remember Brother Dan Burrett. You saw him at Family Worship Center. 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

0: All right, ladies and gentlemen, let's go to Brenda in Michigan. And Brenda, welcome to Sunlight Broadcasting. You have a question or comment for the panel?
1: I do have a comment. I love you all, and you guys are so blessed.
0: Thank you.
1: Anyways, email come in, and Pastor Dave read it about the grandparents not seeing the grandchildren. Mm. I just want to encourage her. I'm going through the same thing. My granddaughter was only 5, and she said something so evil and demonic. I had to correct her according to the Word of God. And I can't see him no more because of that. And it's heartbreaking. So will you guys please pray for my daughter? She married an unbeliever. So this is the mess you get when you don't listen to God.

0: Right.
1: And her heart is so hardened towards God. And I told the Lord, I don't know how you're going to get through to that heart. It is so hardened. So.
0: Very sad.
1: I just want to encourage that lady, because what do you say to a little child? Why they can't see their Nana?
2: Yeah.
1: I didn't do nothing wrong.
2: Yeah.
0: It happens a lot. Sad to say.
1: I understand.
0: And we do pray for them. I get many calls in the afternoon that deal with this.
3: Why don't we pray for her?
4: Yeah. Yes, go ahead.
3: Father, we just thank you today for our sister.
4: Yes.
3: And you know every detail that she and there are many others in similar situations. And we pray, first of all, that you would give them a peace and a rest right in the middle of this storm in their life. We pray that you would give them wisdom.
0: Yes, Lord.
3: Your word tells us that if we lack wisdom, ask for it and you will give it. And we pray for her and all others in a similar situation who some don't even know why they cannot see their grandkids. But we just pray that you would help them. Again, give them a peace and a rest that passes all understanding. And most of all, help them to let their light shine. Regardless of some members of the family being unsaved, there's still a hunger in their hearts. And we pray that our sister and other believers, that you would use them for your glory, Lord. The seeds that have been planted in the daughter, sons' lives and the grandkids, Lord, by your Holy Spirit, lead them to other people that will help them to realize and recognize the truth of who Jesus Christ is and yes. what he's done for our lives. We just thank you, Lord, that you're working in these circumstances, and we ask it now in Jesus' name. Amen.
4: Amen is right. Is that Brenda that, or is this a new caller?
2: It was Brenda.
4: Okay. Are you still there, Brenda? Okay, she's gone, I guess, then. All right.
0: Sister Swagger, let me make a comment. You know, I feel for the parents, and I'm one of those that's a grandparent, but many of them have this problem. Down through their family, they've got children and grandchildren. The attitude toward the transgender community is changing. We as grandparents, we have a Christian view of sexuality and homosexuality and heterosexuality.
4: Right.
0: But down the next generation and then on down to the other, they're quickly believing in that and accepting it. And that discussion is going on between grandparents and grandchildren as to whether transgender is right and whether lesbianism is right or it should be tolerated or even celebrated or not. That's a big issue out there. It's touching many Christian grandparents. I don't think I have that problem in my family, but it can happen to any of our families.
3: That's right.
4: And it has happened. That's just very common. If you talk with people or counsel with people, yeah. you know, like the emails that come in here, it's just grandparents, if they say the least little thing, their children will not allow them to have any fellowship with their grandchildren. That's sad.
0: In the typical public classroom today, the typical classroom of public education, fourth, fifth, sixth grade, the teachers, I'm sure, by and large, endorse and celebrate the transgender movement. And certainly the homosexual movement. They tolerate it, but it's much more than tolerate. They actually encourage it. And that spirit is being conveyed all across to the children in all these classrooms. So when children hear that day in and day out and their classmates accept it, then they want to come and talk to grandparents like us, and we're shocked by it. But they're hearing it.
3: Two things to think of. How do you deal with your grandkids if that is the situation? But there's, as you say, a tremendous move in this country to undermine the biblical beliefs and teachings and so forth. And so it's a tremendous challenge for other members of the family to try to counteract that. And it can lead to conflict, obviously, as we're talking about. But don't be afraid to take a stand. The parents need, you need to know what's going on in your kids' school, what they're being exposed to and what they're being taught. And if there are things that are totally unscriptural, you need to take a stand for them. You may need to find a private school that does not do that. You may need to look for homeschooling.
0: That's right.
3: So there are alternatives. But you need to know what's going on in the lives of your children. You need to talk to them every day. That's part of the responsibility of a parent, to know what they're being exposed to and what is being encouraged in these. They spend, 8 hours a day, maybe right. 9 hours a day yeah. in a school, sometimes more time in school than they spend with their parents.
0: Yeah, just the other day, a case come before a court where I think it was a teacher did not want to refer to one of her students with the different pronoun that was her biological sex or whatever it was. And she got called into court and lost her job over it.
3: Yes.
0: I mean, and that was in public schools.
3: Yes.
0: So, which means to me that the school system is endorsing it, requiring the teachers to teach it, and the poor children out there have to hear that.
3: And sometimes they'll do it without letting the parents know right. what's going on.
4: Right.
3: And so parents need to, again, be aware. And we're not just talking about elementary. Yep. That's shocking as it is, but middle school, high school, college, all of these are areas where there's indoctrination going on rather than education.
4: Yeah. And right. they're very much being indoctrinated today in yeah. the schools, from the teachers to the principals to the...
0: To add a political thought to this subject, in Wisconsin, they had a lady running to be governor. She did not win, but her views were unbelievable.
4: Right. That's right.
0: I mean, the word woke is too mild for her, and she almost got it on the Democratic side. She's only like 1,000 votes or even less, and she would have been the Democratic governor for the state of Wisconsin, and her views are totally yeah. non-biblical.
4: No, they're not only not biblical, they're dangerous for this country.
0: Very dangerous.
4: Very much so. I was very concerned about it, Dr. Gray. I still am. How they could even though they didn't win, but how they could get that close.
0: She got 49% of the vote.
4: Right. Think about that.
0: Unbelievable, but it happened.
4: Yeah. That's correct. All right, ladies and gentlemen, let's go to Mary in Florida. Mary, welcome to Sun Life Broadcasting. You have a question or comment for the panel?
5: Yes, I have two questions. First of all, I am unable to...
4: I didn't understand.
0: Yeah, we're not hearing you well.
4: Ask your question again, please, Mary.
5: Okay, I will.
4: Okay, what's your question?
5: First of all, I'm not able to see well because I have an inflammation on my eye. So I wanted to know if in the future you're expecting to have a reading, a Bible that will speak to people that may not be able to read.
3: You're talking about audio or
5: yes,
3: DVDs?
5: Audio Bible.
2: Audio Bible.
0: Or Braille?
5: Yes.
4: We do have a Bible. I think Jill and Gabriel's reading.
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2: Yeah, on the radio. Yeah. Every morning on the radio, the Expositor Study Bible is read.
4: For 30 minutes.
3: Mm-hmm. Is that available to the public?
2: On the radio.
3: I mean as a package.
0: On the little computer gives...
3: CDs or...
2: No. So at every Share-a-thon, one of the, I believe, USB? We still do, we have an offer for like a media player. I'm not sure if it's still on there.
0: What do you call that device? I had one.
2: A media player.
3: Yes.
4: I just don't know if they're still being sold now.
0: I don't know.
4: So maybe somebody's hearing this. They could check and see that works here at the ministry. Maybe you could check that and let us know if that is still being sold. Anybody else, can you comment on that for Mary?
2: No. Mary, do you have another question for us?
5: I do. The other question is, I said Matthew the 18th. I wasn't able to get the verse and chapter from what my book was telling me. But it's about the woman who Christ told he did not want to give the bread from the children of Israel to someone else. And mm-hmm. she said, well, they get what falls from the table the dogs eat.
2: Yes, sir, are you just asking what verse that is?
5: Could you explain it?
2: Yeah, Matthew chapter 15 is where it's at. Matthew chapter 15, and that starts in verse 21. What happens is this woman was from Canaan, or a Syrophoenician woman, I believe, and she comes to the Lord, comes to Christ, and basically asks,

0: meet to take the children's bread and cast it to dogs. Verse 27, and she said, truth, Lord, yet the dogs eat of the crumbs which fall from their master's table. Then Jesus answered and said, O woman, great is your faith. Be it unto you even as you will. So Jesus, what he's saying is, I am come to the house of Israel. Jesus, at that moment in time in his humanity, was come to Jerusalem, to the Jews, to the Hebrews. This was a Canaan woman, someone who was not a Hebrew. That's not who God came to intercede for, to come in touch. The kingdom of God is at hand, was his message at the time. And so he would tell her, I'm not come to give bread and cast it to the dogs, the children's bread, the Hebrews, and cast it to the dogs. And that wasn't a derogatory term. That was just a term used in the day for those that were Gentile. And she said, yeah, that is true. But even dogs receive crumbs from the table. That faith moved Jesus. That faith moved him to look at her and say, your daughter is healed, and that demon will no longer be inside of her. And so it was the faith of this Syrophoenician woman that moved God to actually do something on her behalf. That's really what's going on here.
1: If we can add to that, that in the Old Testament, multiple times it was prophesied of the Gentiles coming in.
0: Yes.
1: That was a very clear concept, even with the Abrahamic covenant, chapter Genesis 12, 3, and in you shall all nations be blessed. And if you were a Jew, there's no blessing outside of Israel.
0: Yeah.
1: So it was very clear. And what is the ultimate fulfillment of that blessing? Jesus Christ. So it had been prophesied many times in the Old Testament, the minor prophets, the major prophets, of the Gentiles coming in, but it wasn't the timing that came about after Calvary. So in her situation, she's reaching forward to a promise that could not be hers yet, and Jesus said, it's yours.
2: Yeah.
3: And she's also humbling herself.
1: Yeah.
0: Oh, absolutely.
3: She's greatly humbling herself and saying, I'm not a Jew, I'm not Israel, I'll just be a dog.
4: Yeah.
3: I'll just eat whatever falls on the ground. If just let me have your blessing and let my daughter be healed. What a humble person she was.
2: So God presented some things to try to touch the world eventually. He gave the law, the Mosaic law. He gave the Word of God. He gave Christ. And eventually, he came to the Jews so that they would receive him as their Lord. So, and then the Israelites were supposed to go out and minister to the entire Gentile world. But obviously, when they crucified him, that interfered with it.
4: Right. Anybody else have? All right. Mary, did you have another question or comment for the panel?
5: No, I thank you so much.
4: Okay, and thank you so much for calling.
2: Sister Swigert, could I read something here? It ties in with what we were talking about. This is an email. While talking with the Lord about the threatening political possibilities this morning, it seemed that he spoke to me with this message. You have never before been offered such opportunities to fight with the Lord's forces. You have the ability to fight against those who campaign for the murder of babies. You have the ability to fight against those who celebrate abominable sexual practices with pride. You have the ability to fight against those who worship a God who does not exist while they seek power to enforce godless laws to persecute Christians. This is a time of personal combat in the prevailing spiritual conflict. Your weapon is your ballot. Is there any reason for you to neglect the investment of your time and energy in this critical, perilous fight? Can your conscience bear the guilt of mindlessly casting your ballot in favor of traditional loyalties or opposing certain personalities? You're going to be an instrument of God for righteousness or a deadly enemy.
3: Mm.
4: Wow.
0: Yeah.
3: Who wrote that?
4: Somebody sent an email.
2: A gentleman that just sent in an email.
3: That's great.
2: Yes.
0: Yeah. And it's true. We do. If you look around the nation, if you look around the world, lawlessness abounds. Darkness is

0: everywhere. But you know, whenever it reminds me of the time of Noah. In the time of Noah, mm-hmm. lawlessness abound. Mm-hmm. The Bible describes that time where evil was on people's minds continually. Mm-hmm. There was nobody good except for one. And that one man, Noah, made a difference. He preached righteousness according to the book of Hebrews. Mm-hmm. He preached righteousness to those around him. Just because we see the darkness does not mean we need to feel overwhelmed. Because we're not overwhelmed. I might be overwhelmed, but God is never overwhelmed. And Christ in me is not overwhelmed. And I agree with this email. We absolutely can combat. We absolutely can speak up when we see things like what's going on in Massachusetts and what that governor and what their lawmakers did in the month of July and then signing it. That bill for the whole state of Massachusetts into law a couple days ago about abortion all the way up to birth.
1: Birth?
0: For any reason?
1: Horrible.
0: A baby can be fully ready, not full term, but can survive outside of the womb starting at, 22 weeks, 23 weeks? Their lungs, again, not fully developed, but they absolutely can survive. And we're allowing it all the way up to four. That is evil. Right.
2: And it is evil. She celebrated that. I watched her when she signed it. She smiled. They were happy. They were happy that
1: because
2: they could approve.
1: Because they're going to get to murder babies. Think about that.
3: So Christians in voting can make a difference. Christians who are believers need to take advantage of this privilege that we have in this country to stand up and against the evil that is being promoted in this country.
1: It's extremely important, Dave, that we go to the polls and vote. Our vote is saving little babies' lives now.

0: do is to speak up.
1: Amen.
0: I'm tired of unbelievers and side promoting things like abortion. They're loud and they're not ashamed of it. Why should we as Christians be ashamed
1: exactly.
0: to speak up as well?
2: Right.
0: We have a right in this country. It's called the First Amendment, freedom of speech. It's
3: right.
0: inside of that amendment. I have the right to speak up just as much as they do. And as long as I'm not coming against them personally, I can absolutely speak up about the evils that are going on in this country. And that's the two things we should be doing.
2: That's right. Abortion is murder.
0: Yes, it is.
2: And there's no way to sugarcoat that.
3: The state, Massachusetts, that was the state where the Pilgrims landed.
2: Think of that.
1: Yeah.
3: And started the first Thanksgiving meal.
0: Hmm.
3: Celebrated God there at Plymouth Rock. That state approved just the other day the killing of the unborn all the way up to birth. They used that phrase, up to birth.
0: Up to birth.
3: It's tragic. It's tragic. It's evil. It's unbelievable.
2: Oh, my. No. All right, ladies and gentlemen, our time is up. We need more time to continue with this, but we'll pick it up tomorrow. And we want to say we love you. Thank you for listening to Sunlight Broadcasting. We'll be back with you tomorrow. And then, of course, next week's our share-a-thon. And so we're going to be raising funds next week to pay for Sun Life Broadcasting around the world. And we thank you, as I said, for you being with us today. We love you. God bless you. We'll be back with you tomorrow beginning at 9 a.m.
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And I'm so glad that he never called out to heaven's angels.

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0: Welcome today to the Message of the Cross. This is Brother Loren Larson, and I've got a board of Daves with me today, David Smith and Dr. David Watts. A lot of our other guys are out traveling, have responsibilities. The school has started, so a lot of them might be teaching as well. But we are glad that you have joined us, and we are going to be studying, at least introducing, I hope, Romans 8 and 5. We're going to take a quick overview of Romans 8, 1 through 4, and go into 5. So that's on tap for today. You don't want to miss it because we're going to really be talking about how the Holy Spirit works, why He works for the believer in the realm of sanctification. That's not the initial sanctification. That takes place at salvation when you are united with Christ. And we saw that in Romans chapter 6, primarily verses 3, 4, and 5. But we're going to be talking about the ongoing process of being conformed to the image of Christ. The believer, he himself or she himself, cannot accomplish that transformation. That has to be a supernatural transformation accomplished only by the Spirit of God. So Romans 8 deals with the great questions of how does the Holy Spirit work? Why does the Holy Spirit work? And what might hinder Him from working? So I hope that you'll stay with us throughout the entire day. And our entire study of Romans 8, in particular, all the way through about verse 17, where the impetus and the talk is all about sanctifying the believer, progressing in sanctification. So stay tuned with us in today and the rest of these weeks that we'll cover these verses. Number two, I want to talk to you about next week. Next week is Share-a-thon. And as most of you already understand, Monday, Tuesday, Thursday, Friday, we will come to you asking for your help for Sun Life Broadcasting Network. We are a faith ministry. We survive by the gifts that come in from those who have been blessed by the programming, those who have been touched and helped. So I'd like to say it this way, as I often do, and that's this. If you've been helped or blessed, touched in the last 30 days by programming, whether that's teaching, preaching, a song, whatever the case may be, a testimony, whatever the issue, however you were blessed, if you were blessed in the last 30 days, then we're asking you to be a blessing back to the network that aided you. You are a witness to the truth, the veracity, that SBN is helpful. And so we simply ask you that have been helped to take a moment in time, ask the Lord what He would have you do in the offering. I laugh because many, many years ago, Dwight Jones, who was an evangelist, he's with the Lord now, came to our services and said, some of you complain that you've never heard the Lord speak to you at all. And he said this, if you'll just ask the Lord what He wants you to give in the offering, you'll hear from the Lord. And I thought that was quite apropos. So once again, if you know our need and you ask the Lord, you hear from Him and you obey Him, here's what I am convinced of, that the needs that we have in this ministry will be met, and we'll thank you for that effort on your part. Dave Smith, good to have you with us today.
1: Yes, sir. Thankful Thursday.
0: Thankful Thursday. Yeah.
1: Time is flying. What is today, the 13th?
0: It is. We're almost in the middle of August.
1: Yes.
0: Man, didn't we just come through Christmas?
1: Yes.
0: Yeah, so here we are in the dog days of summer in South Louisiana. And good to have Dr. David Watts. Thank you for joining us.
2: Yeah, thank you for having me. I'd like to invite everyone in the Leominster, Massachusetts area, September 5th and 6th. I'll be at the TDR Bilingual Worship Center there in Leominster at 800 Union Street with Pastor Glennio Garcia. Saturday night, 7 p.m., Sunday afternoon at 2 p.m., so it's about 45 minutes to an hour outside of Boston, so we would love to see everybody in the area. And you mentioned Dwight Jones, and it just made me think about when I was a kid at First Assembly of God in Quinlan, Texas. Dwight Jones and his gospel harmonica,
0: yes, sir,
2: came to our church for revival, and I was 7 years old. That was when I was baptized in the Holy Spirit, and Dwight was, he lived over in Caddo Mills, Texas, which was not far from my hometown. And last year I was preaching in Irving, Texas. His son was there at the services, and it was good to see his son. But my older brothers knew his son pretty well. You know, I was a little bit younger, but just good memories. And he was, like you said, a good man, good preacher of the word.
0: He was.
2: Great harmonica player.
0: We had him here for quite a few of our camp meetings over the years. July camp meeting we had then, Thanksgiving camp. He usually would come and play and sometimes minister throughout the year. Let me make you aware of something that David Borg and Joseph will be doing in Eros, Louisiana, coming up in just a few days. They're going to be taking Martha with David, and Joseph's going to take his family to the Cross of Christ Church, Pastor Jim Green in Eros, Louisiana. This is a delightful church, and they have just expanded their building, so it's somewhat of a dedication, but it'll be wonderful to have Joseph and his kiddos there singing, and I understand that Joseph is going to do the Friday service, pretty much all of it, and Saturday he'll do the music, and then they'll have to head home, and Saturday night and Sunday, David will be preaching. So it's going to be a great time in Eros, Louisiana. And if you've never been, then you need to meet Pastor Green and all of the company there. And like we say, we want to put you in a good church. I wanted to also ask you to pray for Grace. She and her family will be leaving today to go to Brooklyn, New York. She'll be the special music guest of Jim Cimbala and the Brooklyn Tabernacle this weekend. And I know that she'll be a great blessing, and we'll also be blessed by that church and blessed by that music, blessed by the ministry of the word. I have the highest respect for Jim Cimbala, what he has done there in the church in Brooklyn Tabernacle, and just pleased that Grace is going to be a blessing to the people. So pray for her. Also in August the 28th through the 30th, I will be traveling for my second meeting in August to Portia, Arkansas. And it's there that I'll be with Faith Worship Center in Portia and my good friends Steve and Becky Alexander, who pastor. I've known them since they took over the church, and they have founded their church on the gospel message of Christ and Him crucified. And they are a wonderful couple. Their church is continuing to grow. They had to actually build a new building to accommodate their growth, and that's awesome. Even through COVID, they continued to grow. And so I just think they've done a fabulous job, and they are a wonderful church. Officially, I think their address is in Hoxie, Arkansas, H-O-X-I-E. But Portia is close enough, and it's going to get you right where you need to go. They are about 45 minutes out of Jonesboro, Arkansas. So come and be with us the 28th through the 30th, four services all told.
1: Well, I get calls frequently, people looking for a good home church. And the ones that we talk about on the programming, where our ministers are going, you need to check those churches out.
0: Yeah.
1: Even before, after, ministers are there, but some good churches preaching the message of the cross.
0: You bet. And we want people to be in good local churches.
1: Yes, absolutely.
0: As pastors, as teachers, we believe that a good local church is an essential part of growth for every believer. And I know that there's some that can't make it to a church or they can't find one. But if you'll ask the Lord to lead you and guide you, I believe that He will lead you and guide you to a church. And I want you to be a part of that, not only for your own benefit, but remember what the book of Hebrews says, that we're to gather together, not just to hear the word and be strengthened ourselves, but that we might exhort one another and provoke one another to love and faith, especially in the last days as we see the end times approaching. And if you are any kind of student of the Bible, you would have to say, we're looking at biblical signs of the end times. Jesus is soon to get back and come back. And at that point in time, we want to be found working for the Lord in fellowship with other believers, encouraging one another, Sometimes it's not just through the platform, not at all. Body life, mm-hmm. and by that I mean the real health of the church, is when the body ministers to one another. And that's what we need. It's hard to minister to anybody when you're by yourself. And I understand, again, some do not have a choice, and we're very thankful that we can be that which helps you. But I still would encourage you, find a good local church, get strengthened, helped, and help others there. That doesn't mean you can't be directly connected to SBN. Doesn't mean that at all. There's no reason why you can't have both. So let's move forward with that. Today we are in Romans chapter 8, and Dave, let's just go ahead and read verse 5, please, if we could.
1: For they who are after the flesh do mind the things of the flesh.
0: Refers to believers trying to live for the Lord by means other than faith in the cross of Christ.
1: But they who are after the Spirit, the things of the Spirit.
0: Those who place their faith in Christ and the cross do so exclusively. They are doing what the Spirit desires, which alone can bring victory. The subject of Romans chapter 8 is sanctification. And as I said in the front remarks of today, the sanctification process that's being discussed is really progressing in sanctification. Sanctification occurs at the moment that a person is born again. They are baptized into Christ, freed from the power of sin's dominion, by their uniting with Christ. And at that moment, they are set apart from God and freed from the dominion of sin. That's the status that we have. That's how we start off our Christian experience. But in Romans chapter 8 and verse 29, Paul will describe the will of God for every single believer, that God has predestined this to be true, that every believer be conformed to the image of Christ. And the process of being conformed to the image of Christ will be a lifelong process. Now, we have to understand how God works in this process, and then we can approach it. Just understanding the process doesn't mean that we get to escape the actual work that it takes to move through progressing in sanctification. Paul would say this to us in the book of Philippians, I have neither attained nor apprehended. And scholars are divided on those thoughts, but I think two things are very clear. The idea of apprehended deals with

progressing in sanctification, attained, I think, has to do with the resurrection and the glorification of the body. Paul says, I haven't been glorified yet, neither have I reached the full potential of my growth in Christ. But this one thing that I do, I haven't apprehended that which I was apprehended for, Philippians 3. And so he's wanting us to know that even as he comes down to the closing years of his life, he can look back over the last 30 years and say, I've come a far piece, but I still got a far piece to go. And if Paul would look at himself honestly in that sense, then we must not stop the process. We must not stop pursuing the process. He says, I haven't apprehended, I haven't attained, but here's what I do. I press. That's an effort. I press toward the mark of the prize of the high calling of God in Christ Jesus. What is that? To be conformed to the image of Christ. How is that done? Well, that's what's explained in Romans chapter 8. Remember, understanding the process doesn't avoid entering the process and encountering the process. So just knowing how the Spirit works doesn't end the things that we need to learn and experience. And that's an important thought. Sometimes we think, well, I have the theology, now I don't have to go through it. Oh yeah, you have the theology so that you can go through it. Let's talk a little bit about these verses that led up to verse 5, please. Verses 2, 3, and 4 are tied specifically to the subject of sanctification without any doubt, and others believe that verse 1 is included in that. For the law of the Spirit of life in Christ Jesus has made me free from the law of sin and death. So what we have to understand is that our union with Christ has set us free from the dominion of the sin nature. If the sin nature is ascending in power and strength in us, then its dominion has returned or is ascending, and I think it does it in stages, then it's certain that there could come a time and a day where the sin nature rules and impacts and influences us almost to the level of pre-conversion. We have to be careful how we say that. But what we want to avoid is any dominion of sin, any sin that we can't be freed from, that or find freedom from. That's a problem for us. So we start with the knowledge that when we were born again, Christ has set us free from the dominion of sin. That's instant sanctification. Then this is being said in verse 3, for what the law could not do in that it was weak through the flesh. We've learned through the Apostle Paul's teaching that the law could not save, nor could the law empower. So if the Mosaic law couldn't save or empower, no religious law that we come up with afterwards would be able to save or empower as well. So we have to recognize that that can't be done. Righteousness can't be realized just through the knowledge of what is right and a desire to do right. Why is that? Paul has taught us that because we're still not glorified, we're still a person impacted by indwelling sin. And I know you want to fight over how we say that, but if you don't see that there is a sin nature in you, and the way I see it is that it influences our flesh, which is the weak point of humanity, and is expressed through our flesh. But sin in us is not to have dominion over us, but the reason we can't live holy on our own is because of our condition, as explained in Romans 7. Paul says, whenever I would do good, I find that there's an evil in me opposing that forward thrust. So God sent his Son as a sin offering. This is what verse 3 says, and condemned sin in the flesh. This is a powerful statement. Once again, telling you that sin, listen, both its source and the actions of sin that might be expressed have been defeated, condemned, defeated by what Christ did at Calvary.
I like to use this illustration often to describe this thought of

0: condemned. Any place in the USA, we go into different towns, especially those that are perhaps older out in the country, and you'll see buildings that are no longer safe. The town fathers or those responsible would generally put yellow tape around it and put up a sign that said, this building is condemned. In other words, it's unsafe. It's rotting. It's about to fall down. Don't go in. This is dangerous. And what it is telling us is that that sign that something is condemned, it's slated to fall. The bulldozers are going to come. The contractors are going to come. They're going to tear that building down to its foundation because it's no longer safe. And what that tape says, what that sign says, condemned, indicates that there's coming an hour and there's coming a day when you will not see that building anymore. It's been condemned. God sent his son to condemn sin in the flesh, both the source of sin, which is the sin nature in fallen humanity, and acts of sin. We got to get that right, both. And so if we learn how to walk in sanctification, we can be free from the power of sin in us and the expression of sin through us. Both are important parts of sanctification. So he condemns sin in the flesh. Then in verse 4, he says that the righteousness of the law might be fulfilled in us. We talked about what it means, the righteousness of the law might be fulfilled. Jesus said when he came that he didn't come to destroy the law, but that he came to fulfill the law. And I like to use this terminology. What does it mean to fulfill the law? He brought it to its highest potential. In fact, he brought it into light of what it really meant in the heart and mind of God as he traveled through the Sermon on the Mount and brought a higher standing than most of the time that the letter of the law could even bring to the heart and mind of Old Covenant people. But Jesus totally fulfilled the law in this aspect. He kept the law in totality. He totally fulfilled the law in every breath of his body, in every move of his being. He respected God's law and performed it perfectly. So in that sense, Christ and Christ alone fulfilled the righteousness of the law. When we place our faith in Christ, then the truth of justification becomes ours. And the justification that we have is the result of Christ being accepted and God imputing righteousness to us. So we read this verse and we certainly can't ignore that imputed righteousness is a reality. And to be honest, our position is only maintained with God because of justification, because of righteousness imputed. But let's recall that this passage is dealing with sanctification. It's dealing with the progression of growth in the heart of the believer. So I don't think personally, even though many commentators focus on justification and Christ fulfilling the law, I don't think that Paul's intention was to stop there because he talks about this, that the righteousness of the law might be fulfilled in us. Perfect righteousness only through being imputed. But then he adds the qualifier that reads into our next section, and that's this, that the righteousness of the law might be fulfilled in us who walk not after the flesh but after the Spirit. So now we're bringing righteousness of the law being fulfilled into the realm of daily living. And this is what I refer to as righteousness realized. We have to realize righteousness. It has to be a part of our life. Holiness and righteousness is not an option. And so yesterday we talked about the fact that I felt, even though I acknowledge what different scholars and different commentators say, that this passage deals primarily with the ongoing sanctification process of the believer that only works properly in those who walk not after the flesh, but after the Spirit. So now we're getting down to how the Christian is to approach the process of sanctification. Thoughts?
1: Is there any other passage that really explains the law, the cross, the flesh, and the Holy Spirit more than this grouping of verses here? It's just really a lot of, it's heavy stuff, but it's stuff we need to read, that the law gave the standard and the flesh couldn't meet that standard.
0: Right.
1: And so that's what Paul is getting down to. And, you know, I said yesterday that most preachers, when they would approach the walking not after the flesh, but after the Spirit, what that would mean to them would be not being worldly, not doing worldly things, not going to movies and, you know, listening to the wrong music, things like that, is why they would categorize walking after the flesh. And then walking after the Spirit would be to be at church and read your Bible and pray and do those kind of things. But it's really more than that. It's the manner by which we approach our walk with God. Are we depending on our flesh, or are we depending on Christ? And so Joseph yesterday brought up a couple points I've been just thinking about. I know that some of the scholarship that he was referencing that basically says that a Christian, a believer, that for them it's impossible to walk in the flesh. And I've been thinking about that, and I kind of get where they were coming from, but I think it depends on how we define walking in the flesh and what it means to walk not after the flesh.
0: Yeah. Well, remember, it's walking after.
1: I mean, after, yeah.
0: After the flesh, and that's an important thought. But first of all, let's go back to context.
1: Yeah.
0: You teach hermeneutics.
1: Yeah.
0: The context is the sanctification of the believer.
1: Yeah.
0: So when we come to the end of verse 4 and the end of verse 5, while I have great respect for the authors that I've read after that say it, they teach that a believer can't have a carnal mind. They would argue out of 1 Corinthians 3 and 1 that believers, the ones that Paul are talking to, are not believers. This is written, I believe, very clearly, specifically to believers. So right off the top, I would eliminate that opinion from my thinking, because Paul's not talking to non-believers, people, and the term is utilized at times to describe non-believers. In Romans 7, in verse 5, he talks about the truth that when we were in the flesh, and that refers back to a time frame that we weren't saved. Douglas Moo said it. He said, flesh is a tricky word.
1: Yeah.
0: You have to be careful what you try to, how you apply it, because it can mean different things in different texts. So when we talk about walking after the flesh, it means that, and when I see the term after, two things come to mind. It's a following that leads us somewhere. I'm going to follow something, some influence, and that influence is going to bring me to a governing principle.
1: Yeah.
0: So if I don't follow the right influence, I'm going to be finding myself more and more under a governing principle, one, either the flesh and sin and sin's dominion rising, or the other, if I'm walking after the Spirit, I'm following the leading of the Spirit to how sanctification is done. I'm placing my faith in Christ and Christ alone. And now I see myself moving towards a different source of dominion, and that's the Spirit's dominion.
1: Yeah.
0: And this is where we want to be. So first of all, I would reject the idea that the believer cannot think carnally.
1: Yeah.
0: That doesn't make sense to me. I don't see that as scriptural.
1: Yeah.
0: And I understand the authors, and like I said, I have a great respect for many of them that would say that, but I disagree with that concept.
1: Yeah, so we're not saved by our righteous living. We're saved by our faith in Christ, but our righteousness that's received through Christ should produce a changed life.
0: Correct.
1: Should produce. So the changed life, the outflow of the righteousness of God is because

0: Because we have our faith in Christ and what he did at Calvary. Now that's flowing out of us. He's changing our life. There's fruit there. Like you said, we don't just understand the theology. We're not just able to spit that back, but it's a deep revelation of God that's in our heart. It's in our spirit. And now we are living a changed life because of that. But the righteous living, yesterday, as someone mentioned, we try to get the cart before the horse. The righteous living is not what leads us to this victory over sin, right? Because we can't live righteously outside of our faith in Christ,
1: right,
0: and the cross.
1: Right. So righteousness can be fulfilled in us, the righteousness of the law. And let's take that to the case of the believer. If we're going to reach our highest potential of Christian character, and that's what I see the righteousness of the law being fulfilled, we're going to have to approach progressing in sanctification the way that God designed it. We can't come up with our own methods. So walking after the flesh, here in verse 5, has another thought: they that do mind. The idea of minding is a decision as to what to follow, what to embrace. And if we embrace the wrong process, which is faith in self, then we will also be brought under the governing power of the flesh, and acts of sin are sure to surface. Now, we need to include both in here, Dave, because when we see that our faith is in Christ in the cross, that allows the Holy Spirit the latitude, Brother Swigert liked to use the word. Other scholars and commentators say we need to appropriate the help of the Spirit. How do we do that? By placing our faith in Christ and what he did at the cross. That places us under the governing principle. But now watch this. To exhibit the righteousness of the law, our actions, our thought patterns, our desires, all of this needs to be conformed into the image of Christ. And this is also included in the idea of placing yourself under a governing principle. So every day, I have to keep myself under the governing principle of the Spirit by minding, by understanding, and making a choice as to how the Spirit works, by keeping my eyes on Jesus and what he did. So now when I face temptation, I don't try to face it after the flesh. I face it after the Spirit. What does that mean? That means I've determined that the way I live for God is faith in Christ and him crucified. But the way I eliminate fits of anger, selfishness, jealousy, anger, maybe a drug problem, maybe an alcohol problem in the life of the believer. Oh, Brother Larson, do you think the believers have that? We've been pastors long enough to know that if sin exists anywhere, it can exist in the life of the believer. But here's the beautiful thing, and we've just taught you this and want to reassure you of it. Jesus condemned sin in the flesh by becoming a sin offering. That means, now watch this, I love saying this, that everybody and anybody can be free from everything and anything. But what we decide is the process of sanctification determines two things. Number one, what governing principle are we going to live under? What's going to have dominion over us? Is it going to be the sin nature and acts of sin, or will it be the Spirit and acts of righteousness? So what we mind, and that's the word there, and it really indicates a decision as to how to live for God and how to approach progressing in sanctification.
0: So to be after the flesh, minding the things of the flesh, is not necessarily to commit an isolated sin, but the context really is referring to us in our flesh acting independently from God.
1: I think, David, that both things are in essence here. We have to take a break. Let me talk about both aspects, because I think it's important that we get the full picture Sometimes we're teaching and we simplify and we don't extend the process mm-hmm. to the daily battle of living for God. We simplify it. We say, place your faith in Christ and the cross. That will put you under the governing principle of the Spirit, but it also should impact every single thing that you think and do. We'll talk about it when we come back.
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1: I need you more than yesterday. 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
0: Touch through me.
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0: Be bold, be strong.
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0: All right, we are back with you. The idea of minding, for they that do mind the things of the flesh. First of all, let's talk about the influence of flesh. Whenever there is a standard of righteousness lifted up, Paul said, when I would do good, then I find a law that evil is present with me. So what will happen, and I think this is every time we make a decision to do what is right, even to do something that is better for us, healthy. The idea is that the sin nature in us, sin in us, will oppose it. Well, because sin wants to destroy and kill. That's the very basics of it. Well, how does it do that? Paul has taught us that one of the problems with the law is that it aggravated the sin nature. And what the sin nature will then do is one of two things. It will either promote an opposition to whatever that law was. Again, I'll use this example. Let's say that you have an argument with someone and you know that you did the wrong thing and you need to apologize. And you say, I'm going to do the right thing. See, Paul said, Romans 7:21, when I would do good. And then that something on the inside of you opposes it. Nah, I'm not going to ask. It's not that big of a deal. That's the sin nature opposing what is right.
1: Isn't that temptation?
0: It is, but this is bigger. This is after the problem. Yeah. This is when I would do good. So if we want to live righteously, mm-hmm. it is temptation of a form. But let me finish this and then we'll go, David. Secondly, the other side of opposition from the sin nature is deception. And Paul has taught that with the law. He said, the presentation of the law, you need to forgive that individual, was not wrong. But then we tried to accomplish the law in our own strength. That's deception. And that goes back to as far back as Eve in the garden. Adam just rebelled against the law. He said, I'm not going to care about that. He did it with eyes open. But Eve really thought that what she was doing was going to make her closer to God. So deception is another work of the sin nature in us, trying to

0: get us to mind the wrong process by which the good is to be accomplished. This is why the Bible says in Romans 7, Paul taught that the sin nature took occasion by the law. Nothing wrong with the law, but the base of operations that the sin nature tries to establish is for you to go about doing the right thing the wrong way. And if you do that, you're going to find yourself under the governing principle of sin.
1: Yeah, that's in verse 5. One of the things we look for in Bible study is repetition of words.
0: Yes.
1: So we see after the flesh or after the spirit. So Paul is talking about the direction of a person's life, the governing principles of a person's life. So if a person has a bad day and they fall into temptation and they make a sinful decision, that's not necessarily defining the entire orientation of their life.
0: That is correct.
1: The entire thing.
0: That is correct.
1: We're not excusing sin, but we all, you're tired, you're cranky or whatever. You blow up at somebody or whatever. That doesn't mean that your whole life orientation, but what principle is governing us? And that key word there, after, are we after the flesh or after the spirit? That connects directly to verse 4. Because he reemphasizes, walk not after the flesh, but after the spirit. So we're living our life in conformity with something.
0: Yes.
1: We're living our life in conformity to one of these two governing principles, either after the flesh or after the spirit. So we can have some assurance to know that when we do have a bad day, we do fall into temptation, we make a sinful decision, we do need to repent, but that doesn't mean we've changed the entire direction of our life.
0: No, and once again, we are talking about believers.
1: Yeah.
0: We're not talking about non-believers.
1: Yeah.
0: And I think that's important.
1: But I do think that believers, obviously, when we're convicted by the Holy Spirit, we do need to repent of whatever we may do. I don't think we never need to ignore that conviction.
0: No,
1: because and I think you would obviously agree with that, because there are some who say, well, my sins are forgiven, so I don't have to.
0: That teaching on grace,
1: yeah,
0: Dr. Watts, is spurious.
1: Yeah.
0: It's false and even demonic.
1: Yeah.
0: It will keep that believer in bondage to the memory.
1: Yeah.
0: Or forgiveness and asking for cleanses the whole thing from the table.
1: Yeah.
0: And you can live free from it. But there's a couple of things there that you mentioned. The word for in verse 5 specifically ties verses 5, 6, 7, and 8 to who walk not after the flesh but after the spirit. So the for is then connecting it to the back clause.
1: Yeah.
0: In verses 5, 6, 7, and 8, there's a theme, and you just said it. Whenever there's a word that's expressed again and again and again, it should be looked at closely as a potential key issue of the text.
1: Yeah.
0: Now, look at how many times the word mind or do mind is looked at in 5, 6, 7, and 8. And so the word mind is essential to understand. And the idea of mind, once again, is a choice that we make, a decision, a habitual process of looking at, and in this sense, of even following after. You see it?

0: way.
1: Yeah, go about it the wrong
0: way. The wrong way. And so if we want to experience
1: And so, I don't mean to interrupt, I'm sorry, but this concept of the mind and mining. So Paul is not talking about what occasionally enters our thoughts. He's talking about what our mind is oriented toward.
2: Yeah. Mindset.
1: Yeah. Mindset.
0: Yeah, I think that's the beginning of it.
1: Okay.
0: Remember, we are trying to reach to not just the orientation and the core.
1: Yeah.
0: We also want to reach to acts of righteousness. The righteousness of the law be fulfilled in us. Yeah. So in order for that to accomplish, we have to have the right view of our source.
1: Yeah.
0: And then that helps us with the situations we encounter day by day, our responsibility to look at what is good and right and carry that out in the Christian behavior. So it's, again, I'm going to say it this way.

0: principle, but extend then to our everyday action and our everyday response.
1: So once our mind is oriented toward the right source, the cross of Calvary, what Jesus, then that mindset is going to govern us in our day-to-day walk.
0: So let's play that out. Can we do that?
1: Let's just
0: play the advocate here.
1: Yeah.
0: Let's say that my mind is set. You've been listening to this program for 30 years. You've been with us all this time. And you say, well, my faith is in Christ and the cross. Well, that's the focus that you have relative to how sanctification is done, which means that when you are tempted, and I need to stress this, just understanding the message of the cross and where to place your faith and having the right object of faith does not mean that you will not be tempted. In this life, you're never going to escape temptation. So how do I find myself as a member of the message of the cross people freed from acts of sin? Look at the diagram that we put on the board. See, it says this. I came up with this years ago. Focus. You know what focus is in these verses?
1: Mindset.
0: It's the mindset. Yeah. So if our mind is set on Jesus Christ, we are looking to

0: Faith is what Christ has done for us at Calvary. He has condemned sin in the flesh. Our union with Him has set us free from the law of sin and death. My faith is in that and not in what I do. Then the power source, this is what we're looking for, is the Holy Spirit. And as the Holy Spirit works in us, anything that we need victory over will come. So let's talk about the moment of temptation. Where do we go? What do we do? We're there, and temptation, I don't know what you think, but I suppose it starts in the mind and then immediately connects to desire. James says that each man is tempted when he's drawn away of his own lust, his own intense desire. I don't know that the desire comes first or the thought comes first. But either way, we find ourselves thinking and wanting something that the Holy Spirit doesn't want. What's our response to that? Are we going to dig in our heels and say, I rebuke that thought? Are we going to look at it and say, I'm going to play with that a little while? Or are we going to look at that and say, Lord, that's not appropriate for me. These thoughts that I feel, this thing that I feel, they're not appropriate. I need to bring every thought into obedience and every desire I need to have transformed. So, Lord, I can't overcome this desire, these thought processes on my own. My faith has to be in Jesus and who He is and what He's done. See, what are you doing? You've not only made the decision to be led by the Spirit and you're minded as to what your source is, but you also understand where the hand of deliverance comes from. So you return to that and reinforce that when you are being tempted. I don't want to do that. It's not right to do that. Remember what Paul said? Whenever I would do good, evil is going to oppose it. The only way to overcome evil that opposes the good you want to do is to once again humble yourself as you did at salvation, as you did when you understood the message of the cross, and depend upon the provision that Christ brings as you move through that current situation. And it doesn't matter if it's temper, drugs, self-control, sex. Natural appetites and desires are huge in today's world. If we're not careful, those natural appetites, sexual desire is a natural appetite in humanity. God placed us in us that, but the world tries to corrupt it. Natural appetite of eating, natural appetite of feeling, all of those are natural designs in us. But yet at the same time, how do we accomplish living right? Not only do we need to have the right approach, be right-minded about what we live for each and every day and how we live and how our governing principle is the Spirit, but then we need to rely on that governing principle through every aspect of our life. So we reinforce what our focus is as we travel through the opposition that we are faced with. And that's how we learn to progress in sanctification. So this idea that, oh, I just know the message of the cross and that's it.
1: Yeah, that's it.
0: See, well, yes and no. It's, you have to understand that this mindset is something you have to follow every day, all day. Isn't that sounding a whole lot like take up your cross and follow me? Take up your cross daily.
1: That's the renewing of your mind.
0: Yeah, the first renewal of the mind and the most important renewal of the mind is being minded as to what Christ did for us at Calvary.
1: And that's, there's a lot of books about winning the battle in your mind and, you know, victory in your mind, but it's, they don't focus, from what I've read and found, they don't focus on reorienting to the proper governing principle of how you live your life.
0: Right.
1: The real power source of that. You know, Martin Luther famously said that a bird can fly around my head, but I don't have to make a bird's nest in my hair. In other words, I don't have to let it land on my head. So a thought, a temptation comes into our mind that is ungodly. We naturally will say, you know, most Pentecostals, I would just rebuke that thought. you know, tell it it can't,

0: land and just rebuke it. And that's not necessarily wrong, except for it's like you've just stated the whole mindset, the whole principle here. Why, you know, where do I have my faith? Do I have it in myself? Do I have it in this program? Evaluating these things, what is my mindset? What is the flesh trying to control how I think, what I do, or am I surrendered to the ruling of the Holy Spirit because I'm not relying on flesh and relying on myself?
1: Okay, so let's confirm that in other Pauline teaching. 2 Corinthians 10, verse 3, for the weapons of our warfare are not
0: carnal,
1: fleshly, but mighty through God, to the pulling down of strongholds, casting down imaginations and every high thing that exalts itself against the knowledge of God, bringing into captivity every thought to the obedience of Christ. So now the only way and means of accomplishing the control of our thought life is through God.
0: Yeah. Mm-hmm.
1: See, so if I understand that, then I have to look for the help that comes from the Holy Spirit. It's not just my instant reaction, even though our instant reaction should be, shouldn't be thinking like that.
0: Yeah. Yeah.
1: But a fleshly mindset in approaching that problem is to say, oh, I can't think that, I won't think that, I won't think that. And the more you say that, the more you're thinking about it.
0: Yeah, the more you think about it.
1: You need wrong thinking pulled down by the power of God.
0: Yeah.
2: Would another way of saying that is I don't say no to the temptation, I say yes to God?
1: That's a simplified thought. Mm-hmm. Yeah, it is. But I think, can I just say it this way? Every time we face temptation, we need to recognize what is right and what is wrong, but we also need to recognize that we can't change ourselves. Everything, every time I would do right, I find a law that evil is present with me. Jesus.

0: I abide in you. So all of that moves to the base decision of what our focus is on. What is our mindset? Yeah. Not just as how we live our everyday life, which is faith in Christ and the cross, but that same decision now has to be applied to every temptation, everything in our lives that seems to be ungodly. And I want to talk quickly, we have to finish up here, but the renewal of the mind. For years and years and years, I was taught that the renewal of the mind is just me exchanging information. I exchange what I used to think and replace what God thought. And so if I just knew what it was that God thought about a situation, don't lie, don't steal it, then that's the renewal of the mind. Yes and no. The biggest problem with that is if we don't understand what brings the believer under the power of the governing source, remember, following after is going to put us under the power of governing sources. If we don't understand that, and our mind is not renewed to placing our faith in Christ, the object of our faith constantly remaining in Christ, then right away, it doesn't matter how much information I have about what God says is right, because I'm not going to be able to live it. So renewal of the mind is, and it plays into this text, I think, plays into two things. First, we have to understand how the Holy Spirit works. Then we have to acknowledge what God says is right and wrong. And the renewal of our mind includes really, the word is nous in Ephesians. It goes down into the depths of the heart and the spirit, how I feel, how I think. Yeah. All of that needs to be adjusted to what God says is right. So if I'm jealous, if I'm angry, if I'm in drugs or whatever as a Christian, that needs to be changed. I need to know what is wrong and what is right. That's part of the renewal.
1: Yeah.
0: But if the renewal doesn't start with the understanding of how God works in the believer's life to transform us into the image of Christ, if it doesn't include that your faith in Jesus, who he is and what he's done, what does this text, Romans 8, 1 through 4, say he's done? Said it... that he has condemned sin in the flesh, that he has set us free from the law of sin and death. I can't defeat those things in myself. Christ defeated them for me. So as a man still involved with the sin nature in me and sin all around me, my only haven, my only answer, my only process by which I can find freedom from wrong thinking and wrong desires starts with knowing how the Holy Spirit works through the right object of faith. But then when the issue is confronting me, I can't forget that this needs to be applied again. Yeah. That's what it means to be thus minded, and following after the Spirit. So, the Spirit won't ever lead you to self-help.
1: Yeah.
0: Spirit will always lead you to the cross.
1: To the cross, to Jesus. So it's not just being spiritually minded. It's not just about thinking about the Spirit, but it's allowing the Spirit to be the governing influence in our life.
0: Yeah, and that's the point.
1: Yeah.
0: Following after. I think, again, it was brought out yesterday, the idea of down, which has dominion.
1: Yeah.
0: So dominion of the Spirit or dominion of flesh. And what determines the power source of our... I'm convinced that if we follow after the flesh, that little by little, and this is just Lauren Larson's thought, I think little by little that sin in us, that sin nature in us will rise to dominion again. And I say little by little because I don't think that it's easy for sin to overwhelm the regenerative, powerful work of the cross that happened at salvation. But I do believe that Paul said sin becomes exceedingly sinful. So there's a sense in which sin never stays stagnant. It always increases. And if we don't have the right mindset relative to the source, then we won't have the right mindset relative to the acts. And if we don't have the right source in relationship to the acts, then the righteousness of the law won't ever be fulfilled in us.

0: We'll never reach that high watermark in Christ, that high potential that we have. So the basis has to be faith in Christ and Him crucified. When you're facing temptation, then you remind yourself, no, I don't have to do this because Christ has already condemned sin in the flesh. My faith is in what He did. And by God's power, the mindset is pulled down, strongholds are eliminated, and then acts of righteousness are replacing acts of unrighteousness. Yeah. Make sense?
1: Yeah.
0: I mean, it's a powerful text, but let's let God's power dominate our lives.
1: That's the only way we're going to win this battle.
0: That's it, and it's an ongoing battle. God love you. Join us again tomorrow.
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4: 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Later in the program, we'll have a message from one of our youth services. 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

0: your heart's cry tonight. Lord, I want to know you more. I want to touch you, Lord. And one day we're going to see him face to face. Hallelujah.
1: Now let's join Pastor Paris Reagan for today's message.
2: Acts chapter 13, we'll read from verse 36. And I'm just going to read a portion of this verse, and you'll see why in a moment. For David, after he had served his own generation by the will of God,

0: generation, in accordance with the will of God, he fell to sleep. In other words, David died and he was laid with his fathers. I want to preach a message tonight simply entitled, How Are We Known and How Will We Be Remembered? How are we known and how will we be remembered? How we will be remembered is directly impacted by how we are known today. I want you to think about it for a moment. How you will be remembered, the legacy that you will leave, largely is impacted by how you are known today. So let me ask you that tonight. How do people around you know you tonight? People that get close to you, what do they know is true about you? And this is really why it's important. Can they see him in you? How are you known and how will you be remembered? Will you pray with me tonight? Heavenly Father, we come to you tonight in the name of Jesus. And Lord, truly we thank you, Lord, for your presence that we have sensed in this house tonight. And God, we pray that that same anointing would continue to remain on us tonight. God, what you have placed in my heart and my spirit, Lord, I ask that you would help me to communicate it effectively. Lord, I believe in the fidelity of the word of God. I believe the preacher has a responsibility to be faithful to the content of your word. But God, I also believe that your word was not only written for them, it was written for us. And Lord, I pray that your word tonight would impact us in our generation and what David was remembered for, what Paul was remembered for, what Brother Swaggart is remembered for, that we all would be remembered for. God, that our hearts would be after you and completely devoted to you. And Lord, tonight we ask that you would give us a spirit of wisdom and revelation in the knowledge of your Son, Jesus Christ. God, that you would help us see tonight. We'll give you all the praise in Jesus' name. And everyone said amen. How will you be remembered? What will your legacy be? How are you known right now, today? How does everyone around you perceive you? I've heard statements and probably will continue to hear statements in the body of Christ that it only matters what God thinks about me. That's not even true according to Scripture. It not only matters what God thinks about you, it matters what the rest of us think about you. And if you want to be called into ministry, Paul told Timothy that it matters how the outside world thinks about you, the world outside of the church. Your reputation, the profile, if you will, that you are building for yourself, it matters. How everyone around you perceives you, it matters. Now, there's a caution here because you can be fake. So there's no value to that. We're not interested in you being fake. We're interested in you being real, but real in accordance with God's word, really changed, really transformed by the word of God. We're going to talk in a minute about the concept of conviction. And a lot of you are very convicted. Some of you are very strong-willed, but your convictions are not in accordance with the word of God. Your confidence can be a valuable thing to the kingdom of God, but tonight, because of some of your perceptions about the world and about God and about how things should be, you're building a negative reputation for yourself, one that will not be valuable for you moving forward in the kingdom of God. It does matter how people think of you. We have David's entire story throughout Scripture. We know everything, every dark corner, every hidden thing about David exposed to us in Scripture. We know all of his failures. We know that David committed a terrible sin. We know at one point David went mad and fought with the enemy. We know that David at times did things that were not in accordance with the word of God, that did not honor God, and that did not bring glory to the kingdom of God, brought
1: actually shame to the kingdom of God.

God and much harm to David's own life. We have his failures. We also have his triumphs. We know how he faced down a lion and a bear when he was protecting his father's sheep. We know how he was anointed by Samuel to be the king of Israel. We know that he faced down Goliath when men double his age were unwilling. Men unwilling to do what a teenager had the courage to do. We know him being anointed to be king in Hebron over a few tribes and then eventually becoming king of all of Israel in Jerusalem and bringing Israel into a position of peace that she had never understood until that time of David. We have everything to know about David, all of his failures, all of his victories. But the way that David is remembered from one generation to the next is by this. He had a heart that was the same as God's heart. He was a man who was after God's heart. This heart that David had, it was so important to all the nation of Israel that they measured the rest of the kings by whether or not they had a heart like David. And we read in the New Testament that David did what God asked him to do in his generation, and then he died, and that was it. I had a moment this week, and this happens to me from time to time, where it was a reality check, a gut check. And I started to think, how have I lived up to this point? How am I known? How will I be known? How will I be remembered? What have I done up to this point? How would people remember me up to this point? You know, as silly as the situation might have been that might have been that made me start asking those questions, still it is an important question. How will I be remembered? Well, that's directly related to how I'm living right now. And I started to think, God, forgive me. Forgive me for wasting time. Forgive me for trying to be known by things that in reality, they don't matter that much. God, I want to be known as a man who loved God. I want to be known as a man who did everything I could to make you known in the world. That's how I want to be remembered. That's the legacy that I want to leave. And God, I want you to do that in me. I want you to change me, God. I want you to transform me, God. Make me like you, God. Deeply moved. Many years ago, it was Brother Swaggart's 80th birthday. And they had all kinds of videos of all kinds of people. Well-known people that sent videos in to wish Brother Swaggart a happy 80th birthday. And then they had a video of Brother Swaggart at the end. And this is what I've never forgotten. The man who has preached to hundreds of thousands at one time in one space. The man who has built all of this. The man who gave us these cameras. The man who brought salvation to the world, the man who brought the baptism of the Holy Spirit to the world, the man who taught us what it means to live in accordance with what Christ has done on the cross of Calvary, the man who has written more books than I'll ever think about in my lifetime, the man who's preached more sermons than I'll ever come close to, that man said this. He said, if at the end of it all, I'm remembered as a man who loved God, that will be enough. Think of it tonight. And there was no question. From a distance, I believed it was true, and I never got as intimate as others did with him, but I got close enough to where I could see for sure that was true. This man loves God. And I ask you tonight, how are you known? What legacy will you leave? How will you be remembered? And as I was sitting in here last night dwelling on that thought, I said, God, I want to be a man who is deeply intimate and consecrated to you. And that's what I want. When people look back on the time that we were here, not just me, not just Sean, but all of you, the time we were here, what will they remember about this youth ministry?
Here's what I want them to remember. Number one, I want them to remember that when they walked into this room, if they had never been a part of anything that we do, when they walked into this room, they looked at every one of you. They heard every one of you. They saw every one of you. And they said, surely these people have been in the presence of God. And this all begins with surrender. This all begins with consecration. Romans chapter 12 says, knowing everything that we know about what Jesus has done for us on the cross of Calvary, knowing how unbelief led Israel into the situation that Israel still finds itself in today, knowing all of that, present your bodies as a living sacrifice, as those who are alive from the dead. This is your reasonable service. And in the Greek, it actually means this is appropriate worship. Man, we can come in here, sing songs, clap, run, jump, shout. And I wish we'd do a little bit more run, jump, shout. We can come in here and do all of that and it be in vain and for nothing. See, true worship is the people that are willing to climb up on the altar on their own. Anybody in here willing to get up on the altar? And I was walking and praying before the service tonight at home, and I thought, God, that's exactly what Isaac did. He was just willing to get up on that altar. He didn't know what was going on. He didn't understand what was happening. And Abraham said, Isaac, get on the altar. And Isaac just climbed up on the altar. Ultimately, that was a type of what the true Son of God was coming to do. Jesus was willing to just climb up on the altar so that he could atone for my sin, so that he could atone for your sin tonight. He was willing to just climb up on the altar. Do I have anybody in this room tonight that's willing to just climb up on the altar of God and give yourself tonight as a sacrifice to the kingdom? This is where it begins. Surrender, laying our lives down, giving ourselves completely, holistically to Christ. And this attitude, this mindset, it will be fully developed through intimacy with God. We must become people of prayer. I heard Tim DeLena say it, and he quoted someone else. I just can't remember who it was. But he said, history belongs to the intercessors. Those who were willing to get before God and cry out to him. Those who are willing to get close to God. Look, this isn't me telling you a rule. This isn't me asking you to become legalistic and greater than everybody else. This is me telling you that God has made a way where you and I can walk boldly into his presence. Why on earth would we not take advantage of that? You and I, we have this opportunity to walk in deep fellowship with God, the way that Adam did in the garden, the way that Paul that intercessory lifestyle that the Apostle Paul lived in. Jesus himself, the Son of God without sin, spent time alone with God. See, if people are going to come into this room and they're gonna know that God is among us, it will be because we all on our own are spending time with him. And I can't tell you what this place, this atmosphere would be like. There would be, Paul called it a fragrance of Christ. There would be an aroma. There would be a smell. What that means is it would be tangibly noticeable that we were in the presence of God. Some of you have made a mistake. You think that getting into the presence of God requires any of this. It doesn't. Some of you have made a huge mistake. You walk in and you think it's the music that's going to get me where I need to be tonight. But it isn't. It's not. The music's not going to get you there. The music's not gonna do it for you. Now I'm grateful that times music will pick us up when we need it, encourage us when we need it, sometimes rebuke us, correct us, change us when we need it. But I'm telling you tonight, the music's not the answer. It's not the answer for you tonight. That's not gonna get you to God. You need to get there.
He's opened a door for you. Only you can walk in. No one can come and drag you with a song and get you in there. Not one of us can do it. You've got to go on your own. But I'm telling you tonight, the creator of the universe is sitting in the Holy of Holies, and he is crying out to us, come in and fellowship with me. Come in and sup with me. Come in and speak with me. Come spend time with me. You can only get there by faith. You cannot get there by someone else dragging you in. You can have an emotional transformation for a moment through worship. But if you don't enter into God's presence on your own, you'll never get there. That's the truth. We need to spend time with him. We need to spend time in his word. This again is not legalism. How have we become so foolish to think that it is legalistic for someone to say that you and I need to spend time listening to what God has said about us and himself? That's what the word of God is. Whether you hear someone reading it or you read it yourself, you need to hear it. You need to fill your mind with it. The psalmist said, I've meditated on the word day and night. We need to spend time in God's word. If we're going to be known as people who it is evident that we are consecrated, it is evident that we are intimate with God, it will be because we've spent time in his word. Psalmist said in 119, 97 through 104, dwelling on the word of God is sweeter than honey. Dwelling on the word of God will make you wiser than all of the ancients. Dwelling on the word of God will give you more understanding than all of your teachers. Did you hear that tonight? I'm one of your teachers tonight. If you'll dwell on the word, not your own thoughts and not your own opinions, but if you'll sit down and you'll dwell on the word, you'll have more understanding than me, and I hope you get there. It's my prayer that you get there. Now, it's a race because I'm dwelling too. You're not gonna outrun me easy, but I hope you catch up and run with me. I hope we run together. I hope you'll do this. You'll keep yourself from every evil way because the Lord has taught you. There's a promise from God, many promises from God by dwelling on his word. You need the word of God. I want this youth ministry to be known as people of the word, people of prayer, people of surrender, consecrated before the Lord. And that was my prayer. It was a cry that came out of me last night. God, let there be a deep consecration in this house. And I begin to pray it specifically for everyone that gets up here. Because we can be as skillful as we can get up here, but there is an aspect of God that can't be touched unless those of us that are leading people to God, unless we've been with him. There is a level of pathos. There is a level of ethos. There is a level of experiencing God, of communicating God, that will not be possible unless we get with him. That's convicting. We can be theologically correct and not impactful because we're preaching about a thought and not a person. We can be like the Reformed guys. This isn't about you, it isn't about Paul, it isn't about anybody. It's a theological presupposition. You fool. You and I, singers and musicians, I hope you're listening to me tonight. This is a high calling. Pastors, it's a high calling.
Anybody leading in here, anybody that will ever stand up here, this is a high calling. It requires

high integrity. And it requires intimacy. And you will not do this well without intimacy. Not one of us. We won't play like we can play without intimacy. Where did Brother Swaggart learn chords? Talking to God. What made David so special on the harp? Intimacy with God. What made him such a prolific singer of the word? Intimacy with God. We must be people of intimacy. And that has been my prayer in times past, but I can assure you tonight that I will be crying this out at least all year. God, let us be known for intimacy. Secondly, just out of me, I begin to cry out, God, may we be people of deep conviction. And what I mean by conviction is an interesting word because we hear it and we automatically hear negative connotations about it. But really, what conviction is, it's just simply being convinced of something. Convinced. And what being convinced always leads to is to believe it. Really, what conviction is we just really believe it. Some of you have very strong beliefs. The problem is where you've learned them has not been from time with God. I'm preaching better than your amen. I'm thinking about what to say next, and I'm trying to know whether or not I should say it. Thank you. I knew Josh was here for a reason tonight. He might not like what I have to say. No, I don't. I'm just kidding. I'm kidding. We have become so biblically illiterate that we have allowed love to replace truth. What that makes it is no longer love. Recently, there has been a controversy about what happened at a halftime show, whether or not it was of God or whether or not it was fleshly. I've listened to people respond about it, and here's something I've been convinced of. We would have defended Judas when we saw him sad for what he had done to the Lord. We would have sat down and we would have grabbed Hymenaeus and Alexander and we would have said, I can't believe Paul did you that way, turning you out to Satan. Come here, brother, we have a church for you. We're biblically illiterate. And because we're biblically illiterate, we have compassion for the wrong things and we're refusing justice. That isn't love, that's hate. You are not a champion of righteousness, you are ungodly. Your convictions cannot come from your emotions. Your convictions must come from the Word of God. If you and I are going to be confident in what we believe, then it must be measured by the entire word. Is God a God of love? 100%. Will God save the most vile sinner? You better betcha, because you're looking at one of them. But does God welcome anyone into his kingdom who does not see their need for change? See, there must be conviction that comes from the Word of God. Do y'all hear me tonight? I want us to be a people of deep conviction. Here's the conviction that you and I need to have. We need to have a deep conviction of a true assessment of who and what we are.
And what you and I are, honestly, it ain't pretty. Isaiah said in God's presence, y'all know this, I say it a million times. Here's a million and one. Woe is me, I am unclean. Paul said, in me, that is in my flesh, dwells no good thing. Jeremiah said, my righteousness, it's like filthy rags. Daniel said, what's good in me, in his presence, became as nothing. Peter, in God's presence, said, get away from me. You don't need to be here. I'm a sinful man. We need to have a conviction of ourselves. Here's the truth. If we don't get this right, we're not going to get the third point right. And I'm not moving to it yet, but I'll mention it. We'll never get love right. See, it was Isaiah's revelation of himself that made him profitable to humanity. Well, please hear that tonight. It was Isaiah's revelation of himself that made him profitable to humanity. It all began with seeing the glory of God properly, which caused him to see himself properly. And in seeing himself properly, guess what he needed? Coal from the fire to clean him up. He found a God full of mercy. He found a God of redemption. He found a God full of love. But he found a God that required cleansing of sinfulness. And now he can understand humanity properly. Now he can minister to them the truth of the Word of God. Now, because he sees himself, he's profitable to the world. You might see yourself the way Judas saw himself, but if you do not find your way to repentance and true transformation of God in your heart, you will remain unprofitable to the kingdom of God. Esau sought repentance with tears and didn't find it. Why? Judas felt sorry, returned the money, but fell due to his transgression. See, there has to be a conviction not only of who we are, but a conviction that God will cleanse us if we will come to him. God will redeem me. God will deliver me. God will set me free if in honesty and integrity and humility I come to him. He will cleanse me every time. We need to be people of conviction. Conviction of who God is, conviction of who we are, and convicted of what the remedy is. It's the blood of Jesus Christ. God, I hope, if anything, we are convinced that the blood is what the world needs. The blood is what the church needs. The blood, it's what I need, and it's the blood what you need tonight. We would be people of conviction, but conviction from the Word and conviction of a true assessment of who we are, who he is, and what his answer is for humanity. And I just begin to cry that out for you, that all of us in here, for myself, for this worship team, that we would be people of conviction, people willing to deal with our sin, people who pursue holiness. Listen to this, 2 Corinthians 7:1. Having therefore these promises, dearly beloved, let us cleanse ourselves from all filthiness of the flesh and the spirit, perfecting holiness in what? A fear of God. We want a Christianity of no fear. A Christianity of no respect, a Christianity of no reverence. We want a Christianity of he gets us. I think the scariest thing is that he gets me. I think the scariest thing is that he can see what none of you can see. I think the scariest thing is he can see things I can't even see. I think that's what's actually scary about it all, that he does get me. And understand this tonight, he gets you. And that's not always a good thing.
He sees the truth. He sees the hidden sin. He sees the lying and manipulation. He sees it all tonight. He doesn't miss any of it. Perfecting holiness in the fear of God, that we would be a people that sought for holiness.

Not people that are foolish to think that somehow we're perfect or better than anybody else, but we're just seeking holiness with the fear of God. That's what I want Crossfire to be. That's what I hope whenever I'm gone and someone else is doing this, that they remember that Crossfire, for the short time that we had any say in what goes on here, that they were people who sought the holiness of God, sought purity of heart, that we would esteem character above gifting. Some of you have asked questions why decisions were made. That's really, truthfully, it's not your business, but I'll give it to you this way. We are more interested in character than gifting. What qualifies a person for ministry? A little late to the party, but yes. Stay late to the party. Don't go to the party. Anyway. Paul said, if someone has a desire to be a pastor, measure them by how well they speak. If someone has a desire to serve, let's say they have a desire to serve on the worship team, measure them by how well they sing. You know what Paul said to evaluate them by? Their character. Does that mean that we want people up here like me that can't sing? Yes. The answer is no. No. You should be gifted to do whatever it is you feel God wants you to do. There should be a gifting there. There's a balance to this. But what qualifies you is not how well you can preach or sing, it's how well you live. Literally, the first phrase that he gives is that you be above reproach. Did you hear that tonight? That you would be above reproach. Do you know what that means? It means we can throw an accusation against you and an NDA doesn't protect you. A threat of lawsuit doesn't protect you. What protects you is that you're genuinely innocent. You want to go into ministry? That's the responsibility. And Mary Beth said something the other day that I fought with for a while, but I understand it. She said, that's not really the requirement for ministry. She said, that's just being a Christian. It is a requirement. We're held to a higher degree, but here's the truth. To live above reproach, it's not just a requirement of a person in ministry. Truly, it's a requirement of us all. That we would live innocent lives. Lives that truly reflect a fear of God, that we were pursuing holiness in the fear of God. Yeah, I'm running out of time. I thought this was going to be short. Character above gifting. Yeah, but you don't know how that person could move us if they were just allowed to preach, or you don't know how that person could move us if they were just allowed to sing. I don't care. False prophets move rooms, but they're lying. Brother Larson tells a story of a man that came to Family Worship Center, preached, had the place coming unglued, running, jumping, shouting. He said it this way. They were hanging from the rafters. Walked outside. Brother Swaggart was walking out. They were walking out at the same time. And Brother Larson said, man, what a service. And Brother Swaggart said, yeah, I just wish the guy would have had something to say. You can move a room and not have anything to say. You can impact us emotionally, but teach us something different altogether the way you live. Guys, we need to be people of conviction. True conviction. And finally, and I think this one might be the most important because it is the most important to God. It is the guiding principle of all that God is. Of all that he has done for us, this is what has motivated him to do it, and it's love. I pray that when people come in here, they sense two things about love from us.

that we love God and that we love people. That we love Him, and because we love Him, we love them. Listen to what Jesus said. Jesus said to them, "You shall love the Lord your God with all your heart, with all your soul, with all your mind. This is the first and greatest commandment, and the second is like it. You will love your neighbor as yourself. On these two commandments hang everything that God has ever said, the law and the prophets." At the core of everything that God has ever said is love. Love for Him and love for them. Singers and musicians, come. I was listening to a preacher the other day, and he said, and this is something that's rattled me, and even now, rattling me again, because I have a tendency to just say what I think. Not always wise. But he made this statement. It's something I've really had to think about. He said, for the most part, ministers and ministries and denominations even are known for their convictions about things. Jesus said, you will be known by this. They will know that you come from me by your love for one another. And that's a challenging word. How am I known? How will I be remembered? Will people know me because I love Him? Or will people remember me because of how much I hated certain things? I'm not saying that love doesn't bring conviction. I just told you I want us to have deep convictions that flow from the Word of God. But above it all, I want to be remembered the way Brother Swaggart said that he wanted to be remembered. The way that Jesus said we should be known. And this is what I hope when people rewind and they go back to 2021 and they look into whatever year will be done here. And they say, man, Crossfire was a house full of the love of God. That love caused the people in Crossfire to go out into that world and tell people about Him. That love caused them to stop backbiting. That love shut our mouths about each other. That love, instead of complaining about each other, oh, Jesus.

0: hit me again. Do what you got to do. But I love you. That if someone came and tried to take something from me, that I'd give it to them instead and then give them more. That if they asked of me to go a mile, they were trying to use me. Oh, Jesus, help me. They were using me for their own selfish gain. That instead of arguing, instead of talking about them, I went another mile for them. I went above and I went beyond. Because isn't that really what Jesus has done for us? Isn't that really what happened on the cross of Calvary? Isn't that really what happened? We hit him and he said, I'll take it again. We mocked him and he said, I'll take it again. We said, go a mile. He said, I'll go all the way to death for you because I love you. That's what I pray people remember about me and what they remember about you and what they remember about us. That we had so much love in us when we were offended beyond what would seem natural to forgive. We forgave anyway. Because instead of evaluating ourselves as greater than those around us, we looked around and we evaluated everyone else as worthy of our service, despite what they might have done to us. Stand to your feet tonight.
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7: I believe every young person should have a Crossfire Bible because it explains in depth everything. 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
15: This song was at a point when I was really just starting to seek the Lord. And you can always remember those songs that click and let you know where you were back then. 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I was focused on the Lord. This song always reminds me of that time.

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0: Praise God.
1: Clap of praise this morning. Yes,
2: now,
1: yes,
2: it won't take but just a moment, because I'm going to ask Donna to come right back out here for a moment. What we're going to teach on, what we're going to preach on, is not this woman that she's speaking of, but another one. One that had faith that changed her life. And I want you to have that when you leave this place this morning.
0: Yes.
2: I want you to have a life-changing touch from heaven that will never leave. But it's all appropriated by faith. Donna, come one more time if you would. Let the

0: sick, and she couldn't hardly walk. And this song was probably the number one song at that moment in Southern Gospel. And she heard it on the radio. And she began to read the passage. It's not just a story today. Amen. But I saw her faith increased in the Lord, and I saw her
1: Hallelujah.
0: Receive her healing. A couple of months ago, I was sick, and you know what? This little passage came to me, and I began to sing the chorus of this song. And today, on my mother's headstone is written the words, she laid hold on the word.
1: Hallelujah.
0: I've seen faith all my life, and I still believe that he is a God that heals and saves and delivers.
1: Hallelujah. Yes.
0: The word turned about to see in the ground.
1: Oh, yes, he did.
0: He felt faith.

0: Praise God. Praise God. Thank you, God.
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3: 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In saying this, he showed us how important it is to daily feed on God's Word. 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

Hallelujah. Now, on that first resurrection morning, there were some women that went to the tomb, and they found out that he wasn't dead. He's alive. This is resurrection week. This is a resurrected church. This is a resurrected people. Come on, Jill, one more time, girl.

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2: 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Thank you, Jesus.

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0: 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Thank you. Thank you so much. 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
3: Whenever we walk through that gate of pearl, it'll be not because of anything we've done, but it'll be because of what he has done. 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

I sense the presence of the Lord here so, so greatly. I want you to sing that chorus again, please. Jesus paid it all. Sin had left a crimson stain, but he washed it white as snow. Praise God.

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1: Years ago, a little blind lady sat down with a pen and wrote words that are so beautiful, so graphic, so scriptural, so biblical. And this is what she said. Oh, blessed assurance, do you have it?

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0: Give the Lord a hand of praise. Hallelujah. Glory to God. Praise the name of the Lord. I don't know about out there, but up here, the power of God, you can walk on it.
1: My, my, my, my, my.
0: Bless his mighty name. Hallelujah.

And if you need a healing wherever you're standing, and those of you, the millions and millions and millions by television, wherever you may be, Jesus paid the price. Thank God it's paid in full. There's nothing owing. And by his stripes we are healed. Glory be to the Lamb. Father, I ask right now, all around this world, all over this land, into the millions of homes and hearts and lives that desperately need a touch, and many are watching us. They have no money for doctors. They don't even have access to a doctor. I know, Lord. Man of Galilee, Son of Man, Redeemer of Man, go into that room, that home, and touch that man or that woman, that little boy, that little girl. And in the name of Jesus, we rebuke sickness. We rebuke death. We rebuke disease. And by the blood and the cross, be healed in the mighty name of Jesus Christ. Hallelujah to the Lamb. Glory be to the name Jesus. Hallelujah. Come on, just praise him. Praise him. Praise him. Praise him. Glory to the Lamb. Wherever in the world you are, the islands of the sea, North America, Central America, South America, the Caribbean, Europe, Asia, Africa, we welcome you to beautiful Louisville, Kentucky, where thousands and thousands of people love Jesus with all of their heart, their mind, their soul, and their spirit. And I want you to take your time tonight all over this Coliseum, and I want you to just spread some sunshine. Church is not an old, cold, dead, dry place. For the Spirit of the Lord is, there is liberty. And I want you to hug some necks and shake some hands and smile real big. And if you want to shout a little bit, go right ahead and tell your neighbors you're glad they're here tonight. Well, when we

Hallelujah. Praise the Lord. You may be seated. God bless you so much. We are so happy to be here tonight. And I want you to know, Mama, I know how you feel. I do. Isn't the Lord wonderful? Yes, He is. And I know there possibly are a few of you here say, well, it's just no sense in all of this making on about it. Well, you don't have to. You don't have to. But I have an idea that when you do see Him in the portals of glory, they're going to have troubles holding you down. Hallelujah. The greatest thing that can happen to an individual is for the love of God to flow through them. All else is really so much sham. Listen to the song.

Glory to God. Amen. You may be seated. Thank you so much. How far away is the Lord Jesus Christ? Well, he's really just as close as the mention of his name. Ladies and gentlemen, Janet Pascoe.

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4: If you have your Bibles tonight, please, would you turn with me to the book of St. John, chapter 3, starting with the 14th verse. There is nothing in the Bible, unless it would be the 23rd Psalm, that would be more beautiful than the prose of the beloved John's writings. Oddly enough, they called him the Thunder Voice. He cried out against the Gnosticism of his day that threatened the early church. And maybe this third chapter combined with the 10th chapter, and then you go on over into the words of Jesus as well, in chapters 14, 15, 16, and 17. Jesus said, starting at the 14th verse, he's really speaking to Nicodemus. He tells him in the preceding verses that you must be born again. Nicodemus, one of the richest men in Israel, supposedly a master of the law, and yet he did not understand what Jesus meant. And now Jesus tells him, he said, and as Moses lifted up the serpent in the wilderness, even so must the Son of Man be lifted up. He was talking about his coming.

Thank God for that. But that the world through him might be saved. He that believeth on him is not condemned, but he that believeth not is condemned already, because he hath not believed in the name of the only begotten Son of God. And this is the condemnation, that light is come into the world, and men love darkness rather than light, because their deeds were evil. For everyone that doeth evil hateth the light, neither cometh to the light, lest his deeds should be reproved. But he that doeth truth cometh to the light, that his deeds may be made manifest, that are wrought in God. The message that I believe God would have me preach to you tonight, he's been dealing with my heart about this for several days, several weeks really. It will sound strange, but it's one of the most horrifying, one of the most horrible messages that a man could ever preach and people could ever hear, but you need to hear it. And it's this: can a loving God send an eternal soul to an eternal hell? I'll say it again, ask the question: can a loving, compassionate, merciful God send an eternal soul to an eternal hell? Would you bow your heads, please? Father, as we minister tonight, we realize the comport, the magnitude, we think, of this which we believe thou hast given unto us. Help me to preach with tears. Help me to, O God, to preach with a non-ending, a never-ending burden. I do not depend upon prose or poem or word to deliver this message, to strike the hearts of the people, but I depend totally upon the eternal Spirit. And God, I'm asking that hundreds of thousands would be mightily moved as it goes out around the world tonight. And I'll ask it all in the mighty name of Jesus. And everyone said amen and amen. One of my very dear friends, actually a minister of the gospel, a man that I hold in tremendously high regard, I will leave him nameless, but as a very young man in his early teens, he came down with very serious diseases. Some of the finest doctors in the land told him that he could not live. It would be impossible. He could go at any moment. He was at that time about 15 years old. He was bedridden, unable to put his feet on the floor. Most of the days he drifted in and out of unconsciousness. Before he had come down sick with a serious blood and heart disease, he was a member of a particular church, very faithful, never missed, had been baptized in water. And one afternoon, just after the noon meal, he really had not eaten anything, his brother was in the room with him. He looked up at his brother, and with a very weak voice, he told him, said, "Quick, go get Grandma, I'm dying." He knew he was dying. He felt himself sinking. He felt and literally saw his soul leave his body. Remember, he's 15 years old. And he said the most horrifying thing happened. He sensed himself sinking down, down, down, down, down. When he came to, it was in the most horrible place that words could ever describe, the thoughts of man could ever begin to imagine, and really words could not describe it, and thoughts could not imagine.

Imagine it. The terrible moan, the cry, the sigh, the sob that sounded like a million waterfalls, he said, as they came from the tormented, tortured hearts of the millions that were there. For he had gone to hell. And the thoughts that came to his mind as he stood there, he had watched himself leave his body. He had seen himself on the bed, and now he stands here in this pit, and he's thinking, God, this cannot be. It is impossible. First of all, I'm only 15 years old. Secondly, I'm a member of a church. Thirdly, I've been baptized in water. Fourthly, I never missed church before.

0: good.
1: Now listen carefully to what I'm saying.
0: And he said something came up to him in the midst of all of this, a spirit, and laid its hand on his shoulder
1: and said, "You must follow me."
0: And he watched a door as it opened, and the crescendo, the Niagara of volume and sound that came from the throated roar of the millions upon millions literally rose as it came through that opening. And he was cringing inside and sobbing, "Oh my God, my God, my God, no."
1: And the Spirit kept pushing him closer, closer. And all of a sudden, he said, a voice appeared, or rather sounded. He saw no one. But somehow in his mind, in his heart, in his spirit, he knew it was Jesus.
0: Jesus said, "No," with a loud, authoritative voice. "Stop." And the spirit took his hand, the evil spirit, off of him.
1: And a few moments later, he awakened back in that bedroom in that house. And his grandmother was over him washing his face. And he lay there and sobbed and cried, knowing had the Lord allowed him to die, he would have gone to hell forever and forever. Knowing even though he had gone to church, been faithful to church, been a member of the church, been baptized in water, he was only 15 years old, that he had really never been born again. Today, he's a tremendously powerful preacher of the gospel.
0: I want to ask the first question tonight, and this is a message that it's to the place that we very seldom hear preaching on this particular subject anymore. Can a loving God send an eternal soul to an eternal hell? First place, how do we know there is such a place called hell? A poll was taken not too long ago in the United States of America. And most of the people, oddly enough, that were polled stated, yes, we believe there is some kind of place. Exactly what it is, we do not know, but some kind of place. And when asked the question, well, whom do you think will go there? They conjectured. And this was the basic answer of the thousands of people that were polled over the nation. They allowed as to how that maybe someone such as Adolf Hitler or Joseph Stalin may have gone there, but possibly no one else. How do we know that there is a place like this that really exists? Most preachers today do not believe there is.
1: I want you to hear what I'm telling you.
0: Most preachers that stand behind pulpits in this country and in most countries of the world under the realm of Christendom do not believe in any such place as a literal hell. Millions of you that watch me right now that are members of Christian churches of whatever particular doctrinal persuasion, your pastor does not believe there is a hell. Millions of you have never even heard of any place called hell as far as a religious doctrine is concerned. Let me tell you this. Hell today is the number one joke on the jokester's hit parade.

It's the number one swear word among human beings. Hell. Hell is a religious word. It's not really a word of profanity. It's actually a religious word. The word damn, the word hell, both are religious symbolisms and words. The words hell, the word damn. A phrase that's often repeated over television, and millions say it when they don't like somebody, they'll tell them, go to hell. Not even really, even remotely dreaming of what you have just said. Not even remotely understanding the connotations of the word you've just used and the consignation of an eternal soul to such a place. Go to hell. How do we know there is a place called hell? It makes no difference what the theologians say. It makes no difference what the seminaries teach. It makes no difference what the educators say. It makes no difference what the evolutionists say. It makes no difference. Hear me. It really makes no difference. The only thing that makes a difference is what this says. The Bible. The Bible. The Word of God. Now, the Bible tells us there is a hell. In the 16th chapter of the book of St. Luke, Jesus Himself utters these words. 23rd verse. He tells the story in that famed 16th chapter, and it is not a parable. It is an actual happening that actually took place. He said, and in hell, speaking of this particular man that died and went to hell, and in hell he lift up his eyes, being in torments, and seeing Abraham afar off and Lazarus in his bosom. In Revelation chapter 20, verses 13 and 14, John the Revelator wrote and said, and the sea gave up the dead which were in it, and death and hell delivered up the dead which were in them, and they were judged every man according to their works, and death and hell were cast into the lake of fire. This is the second death. When he uses the term, this is the second death, he's not speaking of annihilation or extinction. He's meaning total, eternal, never-ending separation from God. The second death. Revelation 21 and 8. He said this, but the fearful and the unbelieving and the abominable and murderers and whoremongers and sorcerers and idolaters and all liars shall have their part in the lake which burneth with fire and brimstone. This is the second death. Once again, he says it. So we know there is a hell because the Bible tells us there is a hell. Now, every one of you that sat under the sound of my voice, the millions that watch me by television, you have to make a decision. You have to decide whether you're going to believe what someone else told you that is contrary to that book. Are you going to believe some brilliant theologian that you've heard that speaks contrary to this book? Are you going to form your own opinions and ideas? Listen carefully to me. Or else you will believe the Bible. Well, how do we know that this is the Word of God? How do we know this is the Bible? God's Word. How do we know that it's true? Tremendous attacks are being made on this book today. I mean, our schools are filled with attacks that are made on the Word of God. The educational institutions are telling us this is a lie. They laugh at the book of Genesis.
Most preachers, most seminarians, most doctors of theology laugh at the story of creation. Most say that maybe some of it contains the Word of God and some of it is just fables. This book does not contain the Word of God. It is the Word of God. How do we know that? How do we know? Your eternal soul is hanging in the balance. Your eternal soul is hanging in the balance. And how do we know that this is true? How do we know this is not just fables or stories? Those thoughts have come to your mind. I'm sure you've wondered, you've thought, did it really all happen? You see, the Bible is a book of history as well as prophecy. And if one iota of that history is wrong, then it's all wrong. I want to say that again. If there is one single mistake, I didn't say in the translation, there are mistakes in the translation, but in the original autograph, the original signature, if there is one tiny contradiction or mistake, throw the whole thing in the garbage can. None of it is worth believing. But I'm here to tell you tonight, there is not one single solitary error, not one solitary mistake. It is the Word of God from Genesis to Revelation. Thank God for the Baptists in their denomination that are fighting for the inerrancy of scriptures. Thank God. Those professors teaching in your Baptist seminaries that deny the inerrancy of scripture, kick them out and tell them you don't want them anymore. The moment in our Pentecostal Bible colleges they start to deny one single scintilla of this book, kick them out, because your past, your present, and your future is not riding on Harvard or Yale or Princeton, but it's riding on the infallible, unchangeable, unalterable, inerrant Word of God Almighty. Over 100 years ago, some archaeologists, when they would unearth certain things, would say, this proves the Bible is not the Word of God. But every single time, they would find from later archaeological excavations that what they thought disproved the Word of God was disproved by something they had unearthed later. Not one single shovel full of dirt, I don't care who stuck it in the ground, has ever disproved one scintilla of this book that I hold in my hand. You think about that. There are no original manuscripts left of the Bible, because they were written on very perishable paper. However, scholarship tells us that to have verification of the authenticity of any work, the original manuscript is not necessary, providing you have at least 10 copies of the original signature or autograph. That's what scholarship says. No book of antiquity has ever been investigated like the Bible. No book. Homer's Odyssey, in its books of antiquity, is the second highest book without an original signature, but having over 600 copies. No one questions its authenticity. Listen, there aren't 600 copies of the original signature of the Bible. There are 25,000 copies.

of the Word of God dating back before 300 AD. You can bank your soul, your past, your present, your future. It's the Word of Almighty God. From the words, in the beginning, God. Hallelujah. I love that. Praise the Lord. In the beginning, God. To the last statement that is made, the grace of our Lord Jesus Christ be with you all. Amen. Everything between the covers is the book, is the Word of Almighty God. Stand on it. Love it. Every night, almost, not every night, but almost every night I go to bed, Francis is on one side of me and the Bible is on the other. Many nights I will take it and put it next to my shoulder or next to my cheek. No, this leather-bound volume has no magical properties in it, but I love it. I live by it. I've placed my heart, my hope, my dreams, my future in it because it is the Word of God. And I want to say something else. It is the only Word of God. There is no other Word of God. All else is false. There is no Word except this Word. This is the Word, and there is no other Word. In the beginning was the Word, and the Word was with God, and the Word was God. Hallelujah. When we get it back into our schools, we'll solve our problems in our schools. When we get it back into our homes, we'll solve our problems in our homes. When we get it back into our marriages, we'll solve our problems in our marriages. When we get it back into Congress, we'll solve the problems in Congress. Hallelujah to God. When we get it back in our colleges, we'll solve our problems in our colleges. I know it's the Word of God, and the Word of God tells me there is a place called hell. Now, what kind of place is this place called hell? What is it like? I want you to think of that question. The Bible tells us there is a place called hell. So, what kind of place is it? In Revelation chapter 20, verse 10, John wrote and said, "And the devil that deceived them was cast into the lake of fire and brimstone, where the beast and the false prophet are, and shall be tormented day and night forever and ever," meaning ages without end, eternal. First of all, hell is eternal. I want you to think of that. That's the most horrible thought that one could ever think, because the Bible also tells us that broad is the way that leadeth to destruction, and many there be that go in thereat, and narrow is the way that leads to life, and few there be that find it. Most of the human race, I say this with a broken heart, most of the human race has died and gone to hell. Most of the human race today is on their way to hell. Broad is the way, and many there be that go in thereat. The way's narrow that leads to life, and few there be that find it. Those that were there at the very beginning of the dawn of creation, sent there, went there, are still there. They will be there forever and forever. Eternal. There is no way our minds can grasp or understand such terminology. Forever. Listen to me. I want you to think of something. It's very difficult for us to go back to the dawn of time, and the Bible is the only book in the world that really gives the history of the dawn.

of time. Chronologically, no one knows exactly when that was. It's approximately 6,000 years. It may have been seven, may have been more. But if it was basically about 6,000 years, there have only been about 5.5 million hours that have passed since the dawn of time. You think of what I've just told you. 5.5 million hours. You see, every one of you in this place, every one of you that watched by television, you were not made as a result, or you were not brought into being as a result of primordial soup, a product of accidental evolution. The humanists would tell us that you are just another part of the animal kingdom. You aren't a part of the animal kingdom. The thing that makes you different from the animal kingdom is you have the breath of God in you. You are a soul and a spirit which will live forever and forever. You understand? God has set eternity in the heart. I want you to think of it. Every one of you that are here tonight, every one of you by television, a million years from tonight, you will still be alive. A billion years, you will still be alive. A trillion years, you will still be alive. Think of that. You are so wondrously made. The body goes back to the dust of the earth to await the resurrection. The soul and the spirit lives forever. The humanists say that you are just another part of the animal kingdom. When you die, that's it. It's like a dog, shove him in a hole somewhere. Let me tell you this. That's the reason that human life is becoming cheaper, cheaper, cheaper. Because when man has no soul, man has no spirit, man is just an accident, a biological accident, a product of evolution, a result of some primordial soup somewhere, well then you don't count for anything. That's the reason we have abortion. Because what's the difference? It's just a piece of blob, a tissue, a fetus. It's nothing. That's the reason they're arguing right now over the killing of the elderly, euthanasia. Hitler called them useless eaters. You're old. You don't amount to anything. You cannot produce anymore. You're nothing. Get rid of you. Go to any nation of the world that does not hold this book dear, and human life is cheap. Do you know why the motto of the United States Marines is, we bring out our dead, our dying, and our wounded? It's because of that Judeo-Christian principle that man is more than a piece of flesh. Man is an eternal soul. If you notice, they are promoting cremation today, quite extensively. Christians don't believe in cremation, meaning burning the remains of the body after you're dead. Because, and I'll tell you why. You see, cremation says this is it. There's no more. There's nothing else. Oblivion. Nothing. The child of God says that body may be made out of dust, and it may go back to dust, and the bones may crumble, but God's keeping a record, and one day the trump of God is going to sound, and God's going to bring it back, and there's going to be a resurrection. But hell is eternal. I prayed today, God help me to say that eternal. I'm 51 years old as I preach this message, and now I sense it more than ever. Time slips by. I can count the days. God, I've got to get it done. I've got to do what you've told me to do. Hell is eternal, and hell is also a
place of torments. I read it to you a moment.

moment ago, Luke 16, and consciousness. The people in hell are not unconscious, they are conscious. They feel, they sense, they remember. Son, remember, Abraham said. You hear me? Weeping, wailing, gnashing of teeth. There's no way you can think of such so horrible. And every one of you in this place, every one of you by television, you're either heading there or you're heading to heaven. One or the other. Think of that. Years ago, I pleaded with a man. I talked to him. I pleaded with him about his soul. And I liked him. He was a personable individual. He was young. He was healthy. He was vibrant, tremendous personality. I can still look back in my mind and I can see it. We worked for the same organization before. This was before I went into the ministry years ago. I remember the last time I talked to him. I sat down on the bank of a creek where the machinery was operating, where we were working. And I talked to him about God. I talked to him about eternity. I talked to him about his soul. I talked to him about heaven, about hell. God dealt with him. I sensed it. I still see it in my mind's eye. I sense the convicting power of the Holy Spirit dealing with him. But he said no. You know what he told me? He was honest. Tears filled his eyes. He said, "Jimmy, if I come to Jesus, I will have to quit doing a lot of the things I'm doing that I know are wrong, and I don't want to quit them.

And I know I will have to stop some of the things I'm doing that are wrong. The eyes of God. A few days later, I was downtown, a little small village. I was in a hardware. Somebody came in and told me he had just been killed in a truck wreck accident. I broke there in that store and started to weep. And all I could think, God, did I plead with him enough? Did I speak to him? Did I talk to him? Said all of that to say this. Several months later, I was in a revival close by. We'd had a great service that night. I walked to the back of the church after the people had filed out and several people still lingered behind. And a lady was there that I did not recognize. Her hair was white as snow. And she shook my hand. Pain was on her face, sorrow in her eyes. She said, "You don't recognize me, do you?" And I didn't. And I found she was the mother of this man. And this is what she told me. With a faraway look in her eyes, she said, "The doctors tell me I'm crazy. They tell me I need to leave out of this country and get away and go to somewhere else because I'm losing my mind." She said, for 3 nights, when I asked her what was wrong with her, she was this man's mother. She said, "I have seen my son." And she got my attention then. I said, "What did you say?" She said, "I've seen my son. He has appeared to me." I cannot verify the truthfulness or the accuracy of the story. I only know what she told me. She said, "He has looked at me and said, 'Mama, oh my God, don't come where I'm at. Don't come where I'm at.'" In Luke 16, verses 27 through 31, the man pleads and said, "Please let me go back and let me warn my brothers that are there on earth and let me tell them." And Abraham said, "If they will not listen to Moses and the prophets, they would not listen if one came from the dead." Right now in hell, millions upon millions are screaming and crying, wanting to warn their loved ones, their brothers, their sisters, their mothers, their dad, their sons, their daughters, their friends, their acquaintances, wanting to warn you, "Don't come where I'm at." But Jesus told it himself. If one walked out of hell, and some have, I related to you the story of one that did at the outset of this message. If one walked across this platform in full view of these television screens and told you, "I have been in hell," and they described it to you, most of the world would laugh at them. Because if you will not believe the gospel of Jesus Christ under the power of the Holy Ghost, you won't believe anything. All right, who's going to hell? Who's going there? In Revelation 20 and 15, John the Revelator wrote, "And whosoever was not found written in the book of life was cast into the lake of fire." If your name is not written in the Lamb's book of life, it didn't say, if you're not a member of the Baptist Church or the Assembly of God Church or the Nazarene Church or the Catholic Church, it didn't say if you haven't given so much money to the United Fund, but it said if your name is not written in the Lamb's Book of Life. Now listen, I'm going to make some

Shocking statements, and I want you to hear me. Most of the Catholics in the world are going to hell. You say, well, you don't have to be so brutal. I've got to say something to jar you. I don't say it because I dislike you. I don't say it because I hate you. I say it because I love you. Most of the Catholics in the world are going to hell. Most of the Protestants in the world are going to hell. Have I become your enemy because I tell you the truth? There is no preacher in the world that's taken the abuse that I've taken. The stacks of newspaper reports, the lies that have been printed, but I willingly, what little it is, I willingly bear it if we can steer one soul away from hell to the Lord Jesus Christ and eternal life. You see, this makes man bristle. It's what caused the Pharisees to crucify Jesus Christ when he said, ye are of your father the devil. Most religious people are going to hell. Most religious people in the world are the most evil people in the world. What in the world are you talking about? I'm talking about this. Because they have substituted their own plan of salvation for God's plan of salvation. Your salvation is not that you have confessed to the priest and you have taken the mass and the wafer's been laid on your tongue. That is not your salvation. Your salvation is not that you have walked up and joined the First Baptist Church or the First Methodist Church or the First Presbyterian or the First Assembly of God or the Church of God or the Nazarene or any other church. Millions, millions, millions, millions that are religious, they are religious. They talk about God. They talk about God all the time, but they're going to hell. I want to say something to you. It's going to irritate some of you. And some of you won't believe it. That's not my problem. I'm just a delivery boy. That's all I am. I'm just a messenger. I don't make the law. I don't even enforce it. I just tell you what the law is. I'm just a voice crying in the wilderness, prepare ye the way of the Lord. Make his path straight. I'm just a messenger saying the axe is laid to the root of the tree, and the tree that bringeth forth not good fruit is hewn down and cast into the fire. I want to tell you this. I want you to listen carefully to me. Some of you are sitting there, and you're saying, I wonder what this babbler is going to say next. I'm going to say something that's going to shock you. Show me a man. He's good, he's kind. And I read about one such as this the other day. He takes all the money just about he gets, buys little for himself. The community has seen him in the same pair of overalls as long as they can remember. They're clean, but same pair. His old truck is falling to pieces. He takes about every dollar he can get his hands on and fills it with food and takes it to needy families. You'll see his old truck running around over town. You'll see him delivering bread and groceries. And that's a noble thing. I would to God we had a world full of individuals like that. I have nothing but commendation. And my hat is off to anybody like that. Let me go a little further with it. The other day, Mother Teresa in Calcutta, India, a multimillionaire from the States was watching her. She was washing the sores of a poor, pitiful human being. He looked at that pitiful piece of human flotsam and said, I wouldn't do that.

0: The man that I mentioned the other day died. Now listen. If that man, with all the noble deeds he did not accept Jesus Christ as his Savior, I don't say it with any gladness or joy, but he died and went to hell. Now wait a minute. You say that's not fair. It isn't. You say that's not right. It isn't. You say, you talk about a God being a God of love and would do something like that.
1: That's what I don't like about your Christianity, preacher. Don't you tell me that that man didn't go to heaven. Look what he did. You don't get to heaven by what you do. You get to heaven by trusting what he did on the hill of Calvary. 2000.

Do you understand me? Do you get me? Well, that's too narrow. I don't like that. Why don't you like it? When Jonas Salk perfected the polio vaccine, now, mister, penicillin is also a wonder miracle drug. And you can give penicillin to your little boy with polio till your hair is white. And that penicillin is great, but it won't help his polio. And mister, you can feed hungry babies, and you can give your body to be burned, and you can give your very soul for mankind, but that did not die on Calvary to pay the penalty for your sin. The reason you have to accept Jesus is because he is the one that came down from heaven and paid with his own blood for our salvation. Now wait a minute. Go to Skid Row. Go and pull aside a derelict of humanity. He stinks. You smell the sourness of the alcohol. He's done nothing but scour and steal. He's nothing. If you would get the majority of humanity to say it, they would say, let him die, he's worth nothing anyway. But if you can get that alcohol-numbed brain and that spirit to listen to you a moment and you tell him about Jesus, and he will say yes as the dying thief upon the cross. And he dies 5 seconds later. He will awaken a split second later in the arms of Jesus Christ. Are you telling me, Jimmy Swaggart, that this man that gave his everything to feed the hungry, that was a living personification of good works and good deeds, those aren't important? Yes, they are important. But they won't save you. The other night, we flew all night long from New York to Tel Aviv. I had been up the day before. I'd slept maybe an hour or two that night. We got into Tel Aviv about 3 o'clock, maybe 2 o'clock that afternoon. The loudspeakers just before the El Al jumbo jet landed started to play hallelujah, hallelujah, hallelujah. They put us in the cars and the buses, took us from Tel Aviv to Jerusalem. And I will never forget it. I was so tired, bone weary. Traffic was heavy. We got there just about 4:30. Those narrow streets of Jerusalem were clogged with traffic, blaring of horns. There's nothing in the world quite like it. And the car stopped behind traffic. And I was sort of slumped down in the seat, and I just turned and looked out my window. I was sitting on the right, Francis beside me on the left. And it hit me. I was staring straight at Golgotha. I've never felt like that in my life. A bus station with big diesels is below that hill. Fumes of diesel fill the air. Chill bumps broke out all over me. Tears rolled down my cheeks as I looked at it.

No, it meant nothing, but what it represented meant everything. For 2,000 years ago, God sent his son because he loved this world. He could have let us go to hell and heaven would have never missed a beat. Angels would have never folded their hands over their eyes and wept. God could have done it and never suffered loss. But God looked at this poor, worthless piece of humanity, and he loved us. He loved the homosexual. He loved the drunk. He didn't love their sin. He didn't love my sin, but he loved them. And he walked perfect for 33 and a half years. He never made an eye to be blind, but he opened so many. John said if all the things he did would have been put in books, the world itself couldn't contain. And the soldiers took their hands and pulled out his beard, and Isaiah had prophesied they would do it, and pulled it out, threw it on the floor. Hundreds of soldiers came by and hit him on the head and the face with the reeds after they had laid the lictor's lash on his back. Never was a man so maltreated. They put a crown of thorns on his head, and the scalp is the most tender part of the human body, the human anatomy. And the slightest blow, it will swell, and his head swole to nearly twice its size. And they lay a cross on his back. And they look at him, and he said, "Don't weep for me, but weep for yourselves. If they do this thing in a green tree, what shall be done in the dry?" And they nailed him. The nails didn't go through the palms. They went through his wrist. Because the wrist in Jewish idiom means the hand as well as the fingers and the palm. A doctor the other day sent me his diagnosis of how he must have died. And when they hung him on the cross, God looked at him and pulled the blinds, turned the world black, because he that knew no sin became sin, that we may become the righteousness of God in him. And at 3 o'clock in the afternoon, the earth shook, trembled, and he died. "Father, it is finished." And when he died, the veil, 60 feet high, 2,000 pounds, 4 inches thick, that hid the Holy of Holies, cherubims saying, "No entrance. Four yoke of oxen could not have pulled it apart. It was like two hands ripped it from top to bottom. And he closed out the book of Revelation and said, "Whosoever will, let him come and drink of the water of life freely." If you go to hell, you'll go there of your own volition and your own choice. For never has so much been done to keep man

Would you bow your heads, please? I will ever thank you for what you did at Calvary. I will ever shout at my Redeemer. I will ever speak of it. I will ever tell of it. And I will ever thank you. I ask now that the Eternal Spirit will go to that husband, that wife, that man, that woman, that son, that daughter, that brother, that sister. Go to that Muslim, that Buddhist, that Hindu, that socialist, that humanist, that communist, that homosexual, that alcoholic, that good moral man, but yet lost. Eternal Spirit, that he would deal with them and speak with them. Oh, my God, my God, my God. Oh, Holy Ghost, speak to that man, that woman, that boy, that girl. I ask it in the name of Jesus. Your heads are bowed, your eyes are closed. Our only hope is Jesus. There's no other way. And I'm asking you tonight not to join my church. No, not to shake my hand. I cannot band up the brokenhearted. I'm asking you to come to Jesus. How many in this great Coliseum here tonight in Louisville, Kentucky, and how many of the millions that watch by television? Jimmy Swaggart, you would say in your heart, I don't want to go to hell. I don't want to be lost. I don't want to die lost. Would you pray for me? I need Jesus. I'm not living right. Would you slip up that hand and let God see it? I won't embarrass you, I promise. All of heaven is watching now. Every angel is watching. God, the Holy Ghost is speaking to you. God is looking himself. Slip it up right now. Eric's playing that old Ira Stanford song. There's room at the cross for you. Slip it up. Keep raising it. Main floor. He's speaking to your heart. You know down deep inside, you know if you've accepted Jesus or not. How many in the bleachers, top, mid, you'd slip up your hand, pray for me. I will not embarrass you, I promise. I see the hands. Keep raising them all the way around, way at the back. Way at the back, God will see them. Way at the back, heaven sees them. My left-hand side, how many will raise your hands? I see them all over this giant Coliseum. I know most of you are not in a church that's watching this. Wherever you may be, Central America, South America, the Caribbean, Europe, Asia, Africa, the islands of the sea. But right there in your home, in that hotel, wherever you are, would you just sort of wave your hand a little bit at that TV screen? God will see it. I don't care how young you are, and I don't care how old you are. He'll see it. And he's ready to say, his mercy endureth forever. Just slip it up right now. I want everyone in this Coliseum to stand, please. Everybody stand. They're going to sing it now. There's room at the cross.
And there is room at the cross. And I want every one of you in this Colosseum, way at the back, the sides, the front, I want you to come and stand right up here. Mothers, bring your unsaved son. Dad, bring your unsaved daughter. Parents, bring your unsaved children. Children, bring your unsaved parents. Christians, bring your unsaved loved ones. Bring them down these aisles as they sing it right.

0: I want you to look at me for a moment now. The thing I want you to know is this. God loves you. Not a one of you. Now think of what I'm about to tell you. And this is what he told me to tell you. He said, you tell them that I will not turn a single one of them away. Not one. Have no fear. The door is open to all. He said, you tell them in a few moments' time, in a second, the twinkling of an eye, the same speed with which I will resurrect them, I will change them. 1 second, they're lost. The next split second, saved. Hallelujah. New creature in Christ Jesus. Say, well, how do I get this? I'm not going to explain anymore because I'm not the one that does it. It's Jesus that does it by the power of the Spirit. Now, I want you to bow your heads and close your eyes. Wherever you are by television, I want you to bow your heads and close your eyes. This is your moment. He'll write your name down in the Lamb's Book of Life. He's going to change your heart. Now, let us pray. And I want you to repeat it out loud after me, and I want you to mean it with all of your heart. Dear God in heaven.
1: Dear God in heaven.
0: I'm a lost sinner.
1: I'm a lost sinner.
0: I deserve to go to hell.
1: I deserve to go to hell.
0: There's nothing good in me.
1: There's nothing good in me.
0: I cannot save myself.
1: I cannot save myself.
0: So I come to thee for salvation.
1: So I come to thee for salvation.
0: I am asking right now.
1: I'm asking right now.
0: As a sinner.
1: As a sinner.
0: Lost.
1: Lost.
0: According to your word.
1: According to your word.
0: Wash me.
1: Wash me.
0: With your precious blood.
1: With your precious blood.
0: Change me.
1: Change me.
0: By your mighty power.
1: By your mighty power.
0: Take my hard heart away.
1: Take my hard heart away.
0: Replace it with a soft heart.
1: Replace it with a soft heart.
0: Replace it with your spirit.
1: Replace it with your spirit.
0: According to your word.
1: According to your word.
0: Romans chapter 10.
1: Romans chapter 10.
0: With my mouth.
1: With my mouth.
0: Before the whole world.
1: Before the whole world.
0: I confess.
1: I confess.
0: The Lord Jesus.
1: The Lord Jesus.
0: In my heart.
1: In my heart.
0: I believe.
1: I believe.
0: That God raised Jesus.
1: That God raised Jesus.
0: From the dead.

0: from the dead.
1: And he is alive.
0: And he is alive.
1: And the same power.
0: And the same power.
1: That raised him from the dead.
0: That raised him from the dead.
1: Right now.
0: Right now.
1: Changes my life.
0: Changes my life.
1: According to his word.
0: According to his word.
1: I believe it.
0: I believe it.
1: Now.
0: Now,
1: I'm washed.
0: I'm washed.
1: I'm cleansed.
0: I'm cleansed.
1: I'm sanctified.
0: I'm sanctified.
1: I'm justified.
0: I'm justified.
1: I am saved.
0: I am saved.
2: Hallelujah.
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come to sing that chorus one more time. God is faithful as it regards every promise he has ever made. He will be faithful to keep that promise. Glory to God. What he has said that he will do, that he will do. Glory. Sing that chorus again, please.

Praise God, praise God. 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That ought to make you shout. That ought to make you praise God. When you got up this morning, God hasn't changed. He's the same today as he was yesterday. Well, great is the

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1: I put this song on record. I don't know. Pick it up a little bit over here, if you will, please, Tim. I guess it must have been 40 years ago. This is what it says.

Let me sing that last verse one more time, please. 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And now his precious weight

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1: Trust in that blood, Paul said, I will glory in the cross. I won't glory in Socrates or Aristotle or Plato. I will not glory in the great universities of Grecian culture, but I will glory in the cross, an offense to the Jew and foolishness to the Gentile, but it set the captive free.
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3: Hallelujah. This song comes from Revelation chapter 7, verses 9 through 17. Talking about that time, we'll be around the throne and we'll be praising forever and forever. Amen.

Well, glory. Thank you, Tyler. 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Holiness has a name, and it's Jesus. Redemption has a name, and it's Jesus. Power has a name, and it's Jesus. The Word has a name, and it's Jesus. Healing has a name, and it's Jesus. Salvation has a name, and it's Jesus. The glory

0: Hallelujah.
1: You know, there was a time when I had a problem with alcohol. And I got saved, and God took everything away. Everything. Everything but alcohol. Everything but alcohol. For 3 years, I had a problem drinking, and I had to hide. I fasted, I prayed, I memorized scripture, I did all of these things. I even had people lay hands on me. I even went to a pastor and asked him to help me. But God didn't take that from me. I had to struggle with that for 3 years. And I held a position in a Christian organization that was president for 1 year. And I was still drinking, and I didn't tell anybody. So I went to this pastor of mine and I said, I need help. I don't want to drink. I'm so tired of this, but I can't get it out of me. It's inside, it burns. And he put his hand on my shoulder and he said, Roy, I drink a little also. Let me tell you, I got so confused, I wanted to quit, and I had no place to go. One day, August 1988, on a hot summer day, a man came into our store and got me mad. And I had quit drinking for 30 days on my own. Well, that anger lit up in me, so I walked across the street and bought me 3 bottles of beer. I went in there because I was mad and I just couldn't handle it. But that was an excuse for me to start drinking again. And I always bought beer because then I would go into the harder stuff. Well, I bought these 3 bottles of beer, and I go back to my store. My wife was very angry when she saw me come in back with 3 bottles of beer. And I'm a Christian. I love the Lord. I speak in tongues. And I go behind the store, and I start to drink, and I haven't touched anything for 30 days, and the first bottle went down. It tasted good. The second one.

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That was the last time Roy Chacon ever had a drink. 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
1: 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Evangelist Jimmy Swaggart has been on television longer than any minister in history. His ministry spans over 60 years and has touched the lives of millions with the message of Christ and Him crucified. 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

He's got everything you need in the palm of his hand. He's got the whole world in the palm of his hand. I just love to praise God. I'm pretty sure that's what he made me to do. I'm glad I caught up. All right, let's worship right now. So good to see all your faces in here tonight. I just want to pray.

0: Come on now. There's power in the blood. I said there's power in the blood. You know, there's some that say Buddha is God. There are some that say that Allah is God. There are some religions that worship a million gods. But I'm here to tell the world, there is only one God.
1: Yes.
0: There is only one God. There is only one prophet. There is only one Savior. There is only one healer. There is only one deliverer. And I want the world to know there's no God like our God. There's no God like our God. I'll say it another way. There's no God like Jehovah.
1: Yes.
0: Can you help me tonight?
1: Yes.

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I said, King Jesus, I know you hear me when I pray. When I'm down here in trouble, Lord, you come a-walking by my way. 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

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Give me a little volume on that tambourine. 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Glory to God. And about 2 million Israelites started, no, let me change it. Nearly 3 million Israelites started shouting the praises of Almighty God. Glory to God. 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

God. 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Some of you are praising God and it feels good, doesn't it? Glory to God. Hallelujah. Well, glory. You may be seated. The lady, indignant, slightly in anger, said to the preacher, "I did not like what went on here tonight." He said, "Oh, yeah." She said, "Aren't we supposed to do what Jesus did?" He said, "Well, yes." Well, she said, "I saw people tonight shouting and hollering and running.

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But everybody he touched did. 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

God. 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If you can. Oh, hallelujah.

to those of you who are tuned in with us from Germany, from Spain, from England, from Scotland, from Wales, from Ireland, from Northern Ireland, from France, from Austria, from the Netherlands, from Belgium, from Bulgaria, from Australia, New Zealand. This is old-fashioned, heartfelt Holy Ghost, heaven-sent moving of the Holy Spirit. Glory to God. Hallelujah. This is the only thing in the world that'll make you happy. Without smoking a joint, without taking drugs or anything else. Glory to God. Praise God. You may be seated. Ah, praise the Lord, praise the Lord.

Come on, give the Lord a hand clap of praise tonight. Man, are we having service tonight? Oh, come on, we're having service tonight. You may be seated. It's time to receive the offering tonight. Now you got it. Oh, hallelujah, hallelujah. Man, I tell you what, after what we've been hearing, if that doesn't make you want to put your hand in your wallet,

for your help. Everything that we are able to do here in the States and around the world is because of you. You are Jimmy Swaggart Ministries. You are Family Worship Center. You are Sun Life Broadcasting Network. As I've said many times, God has given us the call. He's given us the vision. He's given us the know-how. We know media. We know television. We know what we're doing. But we can't do it without you. I use the analogy all the time. We're the engine, but you're the gasoline. Last night, we started off the offering with a gift of $9,100. And of course, that was wonderful, but today I was saying, Lord, we need something else to prime the pump. And I was handed a check before service for $30,000. And then another brother walked up to me and handed me another check for $1,000. So that's $31,000 already. Come on now, you can do better than that. Let me tell you something real quick. This is a wonderful testimony. The last share-a-thon, I don't remember what night. It was either, I think it was Tuesday night. I was reading the slips, and there was a note at the bottom of one of the slips. It was from an 84-year-old lady. She said, Brother Donnie, I'm single. I live on a fixed income. I have no other income coming in other than what I receive from Social Security. When I found SBN, I found life. And she said that every single month, it was a struggle to see if I could make it to the end of the month until the next government check came in. Literally, sometimes in the course of a month, she said I would have to make a decision of things I could buy or not buy. But the Lord, during one of the share-a-thons, spoke to me and said, I want you to give an offering. And she said, I sat down and I looked at what I had left, and she said, Lord, I've got to buy some groceries to eat. I've got bills. I don't have any money left over. And the Lord spoke to her and said, give $5. And she said, I knew it was the voice of the Lord. And she gave that $5. Next month, share-a-thon comes around. The Lord spoke to her again and said, give $5. She did. She said the third month, she got to looking and she couldn't figure it out, because she said, I had more money. I couldn't figure it out. She said, normally at the middle of the month, that's when I begin to sweat it, but I looked and I

now this month, I am able to give, no, she said it this way, for the last 3 months, I've been able to give $200 a month, and I still have money left over at the end of the month. And she said, you tell those people that's got a job, they can support Sunlight Broadcasting Network, and God will bless them. And those of you that are watching and those that of you are listening, wherever you are across this great nation or other countries of the world, you are a part, especially our media members. You are members of this church. You're members of this outreach. We need you. As you know, we had a shortfall in the Share-a-thon. We've got to make it up. That's how we pay for the television time. That doesn't go for salaries. That doesn't pay utilities. The Share-a-thon, all it does is pays for direct dish, all the satellites, all the cables, all the over-air stations, all the radio stations, all the internet bandwidth that we're having to add every month to do everything that we're doing. That's what it pays for. And what would your life be? What would your life be if you flicked on that television one day and SBN wasn't there? I don't think you would like it. And I think you would be heartbroken. Well, that's not gonna happen. That's not gonna happen. However, that does not absolve the people of God of their responsibility to do what they can do. We're going to receive the offering tonight, and you know what I want to do? I want us to match this $31,000. I'm believing the Lord that in the sanctuary and by telephone, those of you that are watching, wherever you may be in this great nation, I believe there are those of you watching right now that you can give a gift of $1,000. We have operators right here in Family Worship Center. They're upstairs in that room right up there. And they're waiting to talk to you, and they're waiting to hear from you. And some of you, the Lord dealt with you last night about giving $1,000, and you didn't do it, and you had the worst night's sleep that you've had in ages. And so if you want a peaceful rest tonight, just go ahead and do what the Lord told you to do. And I believe through you here in the sanctuary and those that are watching and listening that you can help us, that there's 31 people or more that can give a gift of $1,000 to at least match what we've already received tonight. Do you believe that? Do you believe that? Somebody, now some of you may want to use an excuse. Well, I don't have my checkbook. Oh, we got that covered. There's offering envelopes in there, and we take credit cards. All right. And you can fill out that information right there, and we're not going to miss a boat here. We're not going to miss anyway. And we need you. Sun Life Broadcasting needs you, but more than that, the world needs your help to hear about King Jesus. Amen. Amen. Amen. I want you to stand to your feet tonight. Those of you watching, the number to call is 800-288-8350. That's 800-288-8350. We need you to go to those phones. We need you to give that gift of $1,000 or whatever you're able to give. It may be 20, it may be 30, it may be 50, whatever the amount the Lord lays on your heart, we're asking that you just obey the Lord and do what you can do. That number once again, 800-288-8350. And as you're marching down, as we always do, Gabe, Josh, would you come out and help us? And if you have a gift of $1,000 or more, give it to one of us so we can keep a tally and
See if we can match this.

$1,000. So let's join our faith tonight. Let's agree in prayer tonight and in faith that the Lord will speak and move upon hearts and we'll match this. Father, we come before you in the name of your Son, Jesus. We thank you, Lord, for the Spirit that is in this house tonight. We know that lives have already been touched, not only here in the sanctuary, but watching and listening somewhere in the world. We're asking that you would move across the audience tonight. Deal with those that can give a gift of $1,000. Those that are watching and listening that can give a gift of $1,000. And all the rest that are able to do what you tell them to do. And Lord, we know that when they give, that you will bless them. And we give you all the praise and glory. And everybody said, amen and amen. March around and drop in your gifts. If you got $1,000, give it to one of us. Hallelujah.

I tell you what I want to do. We need 12 more, but here's what the Lord dropped into my heart. Some of you may not be able to give it right now, but you can pledge it by the end of the month. We got 11. Oh, wow. We need just 11 more. There's some of you, you can't give it tonight, but you can make a pledge of $1,000 to be paid before the end of the month. I'm going to ask them to sing it one more time. Get one of those offering envelopes and just scribble your name on it. Well, no, don't do that. Write your name on it. Got what? 10? We just need 10. 800-288-8350. 10 people that can make a pledge and we'll have matched that. So I'm going to ask them to sing it just one more time. Just write that name down, drop it up, and we'll receive it by the end of the month. Sing it one more time.

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4: If you have your Bibles tonight, please turn with me to the book of Leviticus. It's the great worship book of the Old Testament. And Nadab and Abihu, the sons of Aaron, took with them his censer and put fire therein and put incense thereon and offered strange fire before the Lord, which he commanded them not. And there went out fire from the Lord and devoured them, and they died before the Lord. And I want to use for a subject, preaching a few minutes, strange fire. Sadly and regrettably, the problem of strange fire did not die with Nadab and Abihu. It's more prevalent today than ever. Strange fire. Would you bow your heads? Heavenly Father, as we come before you to minister your word, we cannot do anything without you. Our efforts are pointless without you. Our speech is but a faltering effort without you. Anoint us to give to this people what you've given to us, and anoint the people to hear and receive of your word. And I'll ask it all in the name of Jesus, and everyone said amen, amen. And amen. When you read in your Bible what sounds like strange

happenings that you wonder, I'm not interested in that. The other day, one particular preacher said that she was not interested in the genealogies found in the book of Luke and so forth. Dear lady, those genealogies led to your salvation. And understand this, when you read whatever in the Old Testament, that's just another step that takes it closer to your salvation today. All of it played its part, whether negative or positive, whether good or bad. Never look at anything in the Word of God as inconsequential. It all is phenomenally significant. Whenever the Lord gave to Moses the law, there were laws in the world, but they were grossly unfair, inequitable. But whenever he gave the law to Moses, it was the greatest legislation the world had ever known. It answered every question that man had, even though man, tragically and regrettably, could not keep it. And that was one of the purposes of it, to show man how inadequate that he really was. And that whatever he did that was righteous, he had to have the Lord to help him do it. Along with the tabernacle, he gave the great sacrificial system. It is believed that maybe from the time that the law was given to Moses, the sacrificial system didn't start there. It began with Adam and Eve. As God told the first family, although driven from the garden, fallen, still, he said, there is a way that you can have forgiveness of sins and communion with me. It will be by virtue of the slain lamb that will symbolize the coming Redeemer. Regrettably, they did not heed. They lost their way completely. There is no record that they ever came back to God. I've thought about that. This was the Lord's, you might say, firstborn. And I know he loved them dearly. And I can imagine how much it hurt the heart of God that Adam and Eve lost their way. The tabernacle was a gigantic step forward. It was not a beautiful, expensive, costly structure. If you had stood up on one of the surrounding mountains and looked down at the glory of Israel, as they encamped and the Holy Spirit directed where each tribe was to be, all pertaining to the tabernacle, there would have been nothing beautiful there for you to see. The tabernacle was not a beautiful structure. In fact, the outside of it was covered with badger skins, whatever in the world that was. And you would have looked and thought as you saw the cloud hovering over the top of it, and at night, fingering forks of lightning playing above it. You serve a mighty God. Amen. Glory to God. Hallelujah. Hallelujah. You would not have seen anything as far as the beauty of the tabernacle was concerned, because there was no beauty that we should desire him. Isaiah prophesied. But had you walked into it, hallelujah, every wall was covered with gold. The table of showbread made out of gold. The altar of incense covered with gold. The golden lampstand, pure gold. It's the same way with Christianity, looking from the outside. What
What would anybody want that for? But once you come inside and you have His grace and glory in your life, it becomes the greatest life that one could ever begin to live. Specific instructions were given to Moses by the Lord as to what was to be done. Remember this, everything about the tabernacle, everything, represented Christ and His mediatorial, atoning, or intercessory work. Now I want to say that again. The tabernacle was not just a building, everything in it typed, symbolized, proclaimed the atoning work, the mediatorial work, or the intercessory work of the Lord. Every morning at 9 a.m., 7 days a week, a lamb was slaughtered, except the Sabbath, and two lambs were slaughtered at 9 a.m. At 3 p.m., another lamb was offered up. This went on day after day, week after week, month after month. At least it was supposed to. And Jesus was put on the cross at 9 a.m., the time of the morning sacrifice. Oh, hallelujah. He died at 3 p.m., the time of the evening sacrifice. It is believed that over 1 billion lambs were offered in that some 1,500 years of the law. The priest would go in and he would take coals of fire from the brazen altar. That brazen altar symbolized the cross. The fire burnt on it 24 hours a day, 7 days a week. It never went out. The horns on all four corners pointing outward, in essence, stated, all may come. I told the people last Sunday morning, this Christianity is not a white man's gospel. It is for the black, the white, the red, the yellow, the brown. For God so loved the world that He gave His only begotten Son, that whosoever believeth in Him should not perish but have everlasting life. Do you understand? Provision was made for you. He would then go to the golden lampstand every morning, every evening, trim the wicks, replenish the oil. And if the wick was short, replace it. That was the only light that was had in the holy place. The trouble with some Christians, they need their wicks trimmed. If you didn't trim the wicks, it would soot up the whole room. Do you know what the word soot means? It would soot it up. With walls, that golden wall becoming dirty. And too many Christians, instead of a blessing, they are sooting up. They are sooting up. And then He would pour the coals of fire brought from the
brazen altar, put it on the altar of incense right before the veil, the Holy of Holies, and pour incense. The incense was, if I can remember, it was galbanum, stacte, ointia, and frankincense. Galbanum, ointia. What did I say the other one? Stacte. Stacte, hush. And frankincense. And it was commanded that they not put that perfume, that when he put the coals on the altar of incense and poured the incense upon it, the room would fill with a holy smoke. And there would be a pleasant aroma about it. And it was commanded that this perfume that was given by the Holy Spirit to Moses to put on the coals of fire was never to be used on a person's physical body. Never. This is an aside, but think about this. In the coming kingdom age, when Jesus will rule and reign personally from Jerusalem, as King of Kings and Lord of Lords, every mayor of every city will answer to him. Every congressman will answer to him. Every president will answer to him. King of Kings, Lord of Lords, and the government shall be upon his shoulder, and of his kingdom there shall be no end. Glory to God. Poverty is over. Superstition is over. War is ended. Beat their swords and spears into plowshares and study war no more. And there will be peace in the valley for me. And there will be peace in the valley for me. There'll be no more sorrow. No more trouble. No more sickness, Lord, I'll see. There will be peace in that valley. Oh, for me. Glory to God. The bear will be gentle. And the wolf will be tame. And the lion shall lay down by the lake. And the beast of the wild will be led by a little child, and I'll be changed. I'll be changed from this creature that I am. My Lord, glory to God. Woo! It was during the Korean War. You asked me a question today. During the Korean War, Red Foley, a country western singer, recorded that song, Peace in the Valley. He didn't know the Lord, but it went to number one in the nation. There shall be peace in the valley for me. Glory to God. What I'm telling you now, you're going to see it. You're going to see Jerusalem in its glory.
You're going to see the King of Kings and the Lord of Lords and the fairest of 10,000. When I was writing the

commentary on this last few chapters of Leviticus, chapters 40 through 48. And I started looking at the description of the temple. And something puzzled me. That tabernacle plus the temple that Solomon built was filled with gold. I meant, the tabernacle, the walls were gold. All of the sacred vessels were gold. Solomon's temple was gold. They said if Solomon's temple was built today, it would cost over $1 billion to build. And I wondered, Lord, in the millennial temple that Jesus Christ will serve as the architect and the Holy Spirit will get it built. There is no gold mentioned anywhere in that structure. Now, it puzzled me. And I remember laboring over it. I thought, Lord, I don't understand. The tabernacle full of gold, the temple filled with gold that Solomon built, and there's no gold in the millennial temple. He said, well, he told me one day, I remember going down just for lunch, and just before lunch, the Spirit of God spoke to me and said, what do you want to put gold there for? Jesus will outshine them all. Glory to God. Hallelujah. Hallelujah. Hallelujah. He will outshine them all. His light will be 7 times brighter than the sun. You think about that. The moon, 7 times brighter. I didn't say 7 times hotter for the sun. I said 7 times brighter. Jesus, the scripture says, it's the city where the Lamb is the light. Oh, tis that city where the Lamb is the light. Tis that city where there cometh no night. I've a mansion, 4 chord, over there. 1 chord, and it's free from toil and care. And I'm going where the Lamb, oh, is alive. Let twilight come, let shadows bring its gloom. Not a fearful thing can my soul affright. For I know that up in heaven there is room. 'Tis that city where the Lamb is alive. Hallelujah. Well, glory to God. Praise God. But as well in that millennial temple, there will be no table of showbread. There were 10 of those tables in Solomon's temple, 1 in Moses' temple, tabernacle. But there will be no table of showbread. Why? Because the bread of life is here. There will be no golden lampstand in that holy place of the millennial temple because, as I just got through telling you, the Lamb is the light thereof. There will be no Ark of the Covenant in the Holy of Holies because the Ark is here. Hallelujah. But there will be an altar of incense. It will set right in front of the Holy of Holies as it did in the tabernacle, as it did in the temple. The

altar of incense. And the brazen altar will be there as well. It won't be as large as Solomon's altar that was 30 feet wide and 30 feet long. It will be 18 feet wide and 18 feet long, because it's no need for as many sacrifices as it was at temple times, because the Lord, the sacrifice, is here. So why will those sacrifices be offered at all? This is the kingdom age. Why? Because things are going to be so wonderful, so beautiful, so glorious, that this will have to be to remind people all over the world that it came at a great price. Glory to God. I want you to see this now, the tabernacle. It had been structured just a short time. And the lamb was slaughtered, the skin pulled from its little carcass. It was slit open down the back with a razor-sharp knife, and the priest Aaron took his thumbs and pulled the flesh open, because there could not be even one blemish, because it represented the one who was coming that was without blemish. If he found a blemish, he had to put the carcass aside and kill another lamb. And the fire was stoked that it never go out. It did go out because of the

But anyway, that fire was stoked, and the priests were there. Aaron, his four sons, and all of a sudden, a lightning bolt flashed through the curtain that hid the Holy of Holies from the holy place and never burned the curtain, but struck the sacrifices and consumed them that was on the brazen altar. Now, think of that. What would your feelings have been? You're standing there and that lightning bolt strikes through that tabernacle, comes through the curtain that hid the Holy of Holies from the holy place and never singed it, and went through the first curtain that led outside and never singed it, and struck the sacrifice. That was a picture of God's judgment on His Son that should have come on me and you. Glory to God. Praise God. Nadab and Abihu were sons of Aaron. Nadab was the next in line for the high priesthood. It was, in one sense of the word, the holiest position in the whole world. He and his brother, I have no explanation, got drunk. Here is the man that's next in line for the priesthood, and his brother after him. Because he's the oldest. Nadab is the oldest. And they both went and got drunk. Why? Why did they do that? I don't know. And some of you here, I pray not, but it may be one or two of you here that may disagree with me now. And maybe quite a few of you by television. But alcohol has no place whatsoever in the heart and life of the believer. Be not drunk with wine, where is in excess, but be filled with the Spirit. Let me say this again. Well, I like my wine. You do? I heard a newscast over television last week that more people are killed and maimed on the highways and elsewhere through alcohol than all the other drugs combined. Well, I just have a little glass of wine before I go to bed at night. It helps me to sleep. You're crazy. You are a child of Almighty God. Your body is a temple of the Holy Spirit. Your mind is not to be warped and twisted by something that causes it to be warped and twisted. You are a child of God. And they go, Nadab and Abihu, and they took coals of fire from another one of the ignitions beside the tabernacle. There was a fire built to heat water. And there was a fire built to cook

some of the parts of the sacrifices that the priest were to eat. It's all in the tabernacle enclave. And they get coals of fire from that false ignition and ignored the brazen altar. The brazen altar symbolized the cross. It symbolized the price that Jesus would pay. It symbolized our salvation. But they ignored it, and they got coals of fire from some other place. And let me tell you this. The object, let's say it again, the object of your faith being anything, I don't care how religious it might be, that fire that cooked the flesh of the sacrifices, that fire that heated the water, that was religious, but it was not the cross. It ignored God's plan of redemption. And if the object of your faith is in anything other than Christ and the cross, you are offering up strange fire before God. And listen carefully to me. It brought death immediately. Immediately. See, it was the Holy Spirit who dwelt between the mercy seat and the cherubim. How do you know? Paul said, do you not know that you are the temple of God and the Spirit of God dwells in you? It was the Holy Spirit. And the same power that set fire out and consumed the sacrifice just a short time earlier now burst through that curtain, and it hits Nadab and Abihu, and they die instantly. Anything other than the cross is death. I want you to get that. Well, I just don't, I think you're taking it too far. Well, if you want to play with this, you go right ahead. But I know in whom I have believed. And I know what he has done for me. It's at the cross, where I first saw the light and the burdens of my heart rolled away. If your faith is in anything except Christ and the cross, you are offering strange fire before the Lord. Well, I don't see people dying. They're dying all over. You can die more ways than physical. You can die spiritually. And the church right now is dying spiritually because it's offering up strange fire. Some of you watching these services, other parts of the world, and how happy we are to have you. But there no doubt are some who are saying, well, y'all just make too much of the cross. Listen to me. The only answer for sin is the cross. There's no other answer. You can go out here and present your body to be burned, but you'll die and go to hell. There's only one answer for sin, one answer for sin, one answer for the drunkard, one answer for the gambler, one answer, I don't care who it is, and that is the cross of Christ. Those two men died on the spot because they offered strange fire. They filled their censers with coals of fire. And they put it on the altar of incense. And they poured the incense over it. And they walked out of the holy place.

And that flame of fire came out. And they died instantly. Ladies and gentlemen, the Lord has raised up this ministry to preach this message of the cross. Because it alone is the ark. It alone is the solution. It alone is the answer. There is no other. If there's a problem, well, let me put it this way as I close. Every person in this place, I would trust that every one of you is saved. Up on the balconies, every one of you. And if you are, and I trust you are, you're saved because Jesus died on that cross and paid the price for your redemption. Every believer who has been delivered from bondage, as we got a letter the other day, they wrote it to Jim Woolsey. This man and his wife, she wrote it. She said, my husband is saved and filled with the Spirit and he loves God, but he has struggled with alcohol for 18 years. And I know that some of you would say, no, wait a minute, he couldn't be saved and struggling with alcohol. Well, you're saved and struggling with your long tongue. That kind of hurt, didn't it? She said, we tried everything. We couldn't say anything in the church because they'd have kicked us out. And she said, now I'm not talking about, if you get in your mind, well, you know, I can do whatever I want to do and I'm still saved. I'm going to be a little blunt. You're a fool. But anyone that's struggling with a problem and you're trying to get victory, and you say, 18 years, and Brother Swaggart, I can't really buy that. Well, are you going to tell the Lord he can show mercy for 18 hours, but he can't show it for 18 years? You say, do you believe that man was saved? Yes, I do. They said, but when we heard the message of the cross, glory to God, she said, my husband has laid down that alcohol, and he hadn't touched a drop since, by the grace and glory of God. The victory you have was paid for at Calvary's cross. As I close, on one of our trips to Israel, we had been up all night long. They met us at the airport with a bus, and then they had a car for Francis and myself. And we drove from Tel Aviv to Jerusalem. We got there at about 5 o'clock in the afternoon, and the traffic was heavy. I meant the streets were filled with cars. We stopped, and I just sort of haphazardly looked out the window to my right, and there was Golgotha. I don't know how to tell you the way I felt. I thought that's where the price was paid for the sins of man to be wiped clean. And I thought, because there's a huge bus depot at the base of that hill called Golgotha. Big diesel buses with smoke belching out of their smokestacks. And I thought instantly, that shouldn't be there. And the Holy Spirit spoke to me and said, yes, it should. He said, I didn't die to build a mausoleum. I died that men might have life. Glory to God.
The cross is your solution. It is your answer, and it is your only answer. Everything else is strange fire. I want you to stand, please, if you will. Praise God. Praise the Lord. I hadn't planned to do this, but I think the Lord has instructed me to do so. If there is a bondage of any kind in your life, if there is a problem there, maybe it's nicotine, maybe it's alcohol, maybe it's gambling, whatever it might be, the cross is your answer. I want you to step out. You say, well, Brother Swaggart, I'll be embarrassed to do that because people may think all kind of things. Yeah, they probably will. But who cares? You're coming for victory. Praise God. Come on, young lady. I want you to come as we sing it. What key are you in, please? F, put it in C if you will, please.

want you to look at Brother Swagger just a moment. Jesus loves you. I want you to understand that. But it's not God's will that there be anything in your life that hinders your walk with God. And Jesus died on that cross that you might be free. And whom the Son hath made free is free indeed. I want you to slip up your hands. Heavenly Father, in the name of Jesus, I take authority right now over nicotine. I take it over pornography. I take it over alcohol. I take it over gambling. I take it over jealousy, envy, uncontrollable temper. I take authority over every power of darkness that would steal and kill and destroy. Lord, these people belong to you. They have a television. They belong to you. Satan cannot have them. Bondages cannot wreck them. By the glory of God, in the name of Jesus, because of what our Lord did at Calvary's cross, you are free. You are free. You are free. Glory to God. Look up and say, I'm free. Hallelujah. Glory to God. Glory to God. Praise God. I remember standing on that auction block of sin. Satan controlled me. Well, I had no peace within. Oh, but listen now. Ownership was transferred way back at Calvary. Jesus said,

give the Lord a hand of praise? Hallelujah. Let me close with this. We live every day at the cross. There's no other place to go. We're born at the cross. We live at the cross. That's the only thing that's going to get you through this troubled world, is hanging on to that old rugged cross. But you don't know, Brother Donnie, I failed the Lord today. Go back to the cross. But I did it again. Go back to the cross. But it happened again. Go back to the cross. Because there was death that brought life. It is an act 2,000 years ago, but has repeated continual effect every single day. Oh, hallelujah. For he atoned for all sin, past, present, and future. Amen. Amen. We don't need any strange fire when we've got the Holy Ghost and fire. Turn around, hug somebody's neck, tell them you love them, be back in the morning at 10 o'clock for Brother Lauren.

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0: The enemy's plan for believers is for them to live like sheep, consumed by daily tasks, responsibilities, and the endless pursuit of security. 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
4: 2 Timothy chapter 3, verse 10 in the Expositor Study Bible. 2 Timothy chapter 3, verse 10. But you have fully known my doctrine.
5: Better translated, but as for you, in distinction from others, have fully known my doctrine.
4: Manner of life, purpose, faith, long-suffering, charity, patience.
5: Timothy knew Paul's example, which the gospel had wrought in his life.
4: Persecutions, afflictions, which came unto me at Antioch, at Iconium, and at Lystra.
5: Presents churches being built in these areas at great personal price.
4: What persecutions I endured.
5: The persecutions were necessary in order that these churches be built.
4: But out of them all, the Lord delivered me.
5: The Lord will always deliver until the person's work is finished.
4: Yes, and all who will live godly in Christ Jesus shall suffer persecution.
5: It is because of the offense of the cross.
4: But evil men and seducers shall wax worse and worse.
5: This problem of seduction in the last days is so acute that the word Paul uses here, seducers, occurs nowhere else in the New Testament. This means that such an effort is unique to this particular time.
4: Deceiving and being deceived.
5: Truth opens the door to even more truth, while deception opens the door to even more deception.
4: But you continue in the things which you have learned and have been assured of.
5: The message of the cross.
4: Knowing of whom you have learned them.
5: Timothy had learned the word of God from Paul, even as all others did, in fact, at that particular time, including the original 12. The meaning of the new covenant was given to Paul, so it had to be learned from him.
4: And that from a child you have known the holy scriptures.
5: Presents the greatest education any boy or girl could ever have.
4: Which are able to make you wise unto salvation through faith which is in Christ Jesus.
5: The entirety of the Word of God points directly to Christ and what He did on the cross. The Old Testament points forward to his coming and what he would do. The New Testament points backward to what he has already done, and at the center of it all is the cross.
4: All Scripture is given by inspiration of God.
5: The Greek says all Scripture is God-breathed, which means it is the Word of God and thereby infallible.
4: And is profitable for doctrine?
5: All we believe, teach, and do must be based squarely on the Scriptures.
4: For proof.
5: Proclaims the use of the Word of God in setting direction.
4: For correction.
5: Refers to restoration to an upright state.
4: For instruction in righteousness.
5: Presents the Bible as the only guide for such instruction.
4: That the man of God may be perfect.
5: Refers to maturity.
4: Thoroughly furnished unto all good works.
5: Properly understands the Word, which then produces good works, i.e. godly lives.
4: 2 Timothy chapter 4 in the Expositor's Study Bible. I charge you, therefore,
5: has the weight of a legal affirmation
4: before God and the Lord Jesus Christ,
5: should have been translated our God, even Christ Jesus,
4: who shall judge the quick
5: living
4: and the dead,
5: refers to the fact that all believers will stand at the judgment seat of Christ,
4: at his appearing and at his kingdom,
5: refers here to the second advent.
4: Preach the word.
5: Refers to the whole body of revealed truth, which means the entirety of the Word of God.
4: Be instant in season, out of season.
5: Presents the idea of the preacher holding himself in constant readiness to proclaim the Word.
4: Reprove.
5: The preacher is to deal with sin, both in the lives of his unsaved hearers and in those of the saints to whom he ministers, and he is to do so in no uncertain tones and terms.
4: Rebuke.
5: A suggestion in some cases of impending penalty.
4: Exhort with all long-suffering and doctrine.
5: This tells us that the reproving and the rebuking must be done with gentleness. As well, the long-suffering refers to a gentleness that continues even when the message is met with rejection. However, the doctrine is not to change, even though it is rejected.
4: For the time will come when they will not endure sound doctrine.
5: Sound doctrine pertains to overriding principles, the salvation of the sinner and the sanctification of the saint. The cross is the answer for both and is the only answer for both.
4: But after their own lusts shall they heap to themselves teachers having itching ears.
5: Refers to the people who have ears that itch for the smooth and comfortable word and are willing to reward handsomely the man who is sufficiently compromising to speak it. Hearers of this type have rejected the truth and prefer to hear the lie.
4: And they shall turn away their ears from the truth.
5: Those who follow false teachers not only turn away their ears from the truth, but see to it that the ears are always in a position such that they will never come in contact with the truth.
4: And shall be turned unto fables.
5: If it's not the message of the cross, then it is fables.
4: But watch thou in all things.
5: Carries the idea of watching one's own life, ministry, and the doctrine which we are proclaiming.
4: Endure afflictions.
5: Carries the idea of not allowing hardships, difficulties, or troubles to hinder one's carrying forth of one's ministry. It is a sharp command given with military snap and curtness. Weist says, how we in the ministry of the Word need that injunction today. What a softy we sometimes are, afraid to come out clearly in our proclamation of the truth and our stand as to false doctrine, fearing the ostracism of our fellows, the ecclesiastical displeasure of religious leaders so-called, or even the cutting off of our immediate financial income. I would rather walk a lonely road with Jesus than be in a crowd without his fellowship.
4: Do the work of an evangelist.
5: Keep trying to get people saved.
4: Make full proof of your ministry.
5: Does it match up with the Word of God?
4: For I am now ready to be offered.
5: The word ready signifies that the Holy Spirit had already told the apostle the time had now come. The word offered speaks of the drink offering poured out upon the sacrifice about to be offered, which in effect was the lesser part poured out upon the most important part. Only one who considered himself less than the least of all saints could write in such deep humility.
4: And the time of my departure is at hand.
5: This presents the fact that the servant of the Lord is immortal until his work is done.
4: I have fought a good fight.
5: Should have been translated, I have fought the good fight. Paul fought his fight with sin to a finish and was resting in a complete victory.
4: I have finished my course.
5: He had been faithful in carrying out that which had been assigned to him.
4: I have kept the faith.
5: Refers here to the deposit of truth regarding the meaning of the cross and the resurrection of Christ, with which the Lord had entrusted Paul.
4: Henceforth, there is laid up for me a crown of righteousness.
5: The victor's crown.
4: Which the Lord, the righteous judge, shall give me at that day.
5: At the judgment seat of Christ.
4: And not to me only, but to all them who also love his appearing.
5: This victor's crown will go to all who consider his appearing precious.
4: Do your diligence to come shortly unto me.
5: Timothy was in Ephesus, about 1,000 miles from Rome. Consequently, it was a journey which at best would take several weeks. Whether the young apostle made it there in time or made it at all is not known.
4: For Demas has forsaken me, having loved this present world, and is departed unto Thessalonica.
5: Presents a sad commentary regarding one who had been blessed with such a golden opportunity.
4: Cretans to Galatia.
5: Mentioned here only. Tradition says he founded the church in France.
4: Titus unto Dalmatia.
5: Modern Yugoslavia.
4: Only Luke is with me.
5: Presents the one who wrote the gospel that bears his name, as well as the book of Acts.
4: Take Mark and bring him with you.
5: John Mark, who wrote the gospel of Mark.

0: the nephew of Barnabas.
1: For he is profitable to me for the ministry.
0: This presents a tremendous commendation by the apostle concerning Mark.
1: And Tychicus have I sent to Ephesus.
0: It is believed Tychicus conveyed this very epistle, the last one written by Paul, to Timothy, and was perhaps instructed to replace Timothy at Ephesus, while the young apostle came to Rome.
1: The cloak that I left at Troas with Carpus, when you come, bring with you.
0: Quite possibly it was summer when Paul wrote this epistle, and if he survived till winter, he would need this cloak.
1: And the books, but especially the parchments.
0: Refers to the Old Testament books.
1: Alexander the coppersmith did me much evil.
0: It is the work of God, Paul laments, which causes him to mention this person.
1: The Lord reward him according to his works.
0: Barring repentance, judgment will ultimately come most assuredly on all those who attempt to hinder the work of God, and do so by attempting to hinder the worker for God.
1: Of whom you beware also.
0: Presents this individual as a tool of Satan. Incidentally, he lived in Ephesus, where Timothy was now ministering.
1: For he has greatly withstood our words.
0: Strongly opposed our message of the cross.
1: At my first answer, no man stood with me, but all men forsook me.
0: When one is down, and anyone can do any negative thing to him or her they so desire without any fear of reprimand or censure, but will rather be applauded, one quickly finds exactly how many true Christians there really are. Regrettably, there aren't many.
1: I pray God that it may not be laid to their charge.
0: The apostle pleads to the Lord for these weak, unnerved friends of his, who solely through fear and not ill will to the cause, had deserted him, that their actions not be laid to their charge.
1: Notwithstanding, the Lord stood with me and strengthened me.
0: Presents the fact that the apostle experienced an unusual degree of the presence of the Lord during this time.
1: That by me the preaching might be fully known.
0: That he might give a full proclamation of the gospel before Nero, not compromising it at all.
1: And that all the Gentiles might hear.
0: In his defense before Nero, the trial room would have been filled with Gentiles, important dignitaries from all over the Roman Empire. From the lips of Paul, they would hear the gospel.
1: And I was delivered out of the mouth of the lion.
0: This phrase has been debated almost from the time it was uttered by Paul. It does not refer to being delivered from Nero, because he was not acquitted. As well, it had no bearing that he would be thrown to the lions, as thought by some, because Roman citizens, which Paul was, did not suffer such a fate. It probably referred to the entire situation at hand, and Satan's efforts to hinder the message of Paul, which Satan was not able to do.
1: And the Lord shall deliver me from every evil work.
0: Which harks back to the previous verse.
1: And will preserve me unto his heavenly kingdom.
0: Even though said in the future tense, actually has to do with the entirety of his life.
1: To whom be glory forever and ever. Amen.
0: This presents the apostle bursting to an ascription of praise to the Lord, who he has loved so long and so well, and in all his troubles and perplexities, had never left him friendless.
1: Salute.
0: Greet.
1: Priscilla and Aquila.
0: Two of Paul's earliest friends.
1: And the household of Onesiphorus.
0: This presents the same brother mentioned in 2 Timothy chapter 1, verse 16.
1: Erastus abode at Corinth.
0: Probably means he had now gone back to that city, which in effect was his home.
1: But Trophimus have I left at Miletum sick. Do your diligence to come before winter.
0: Hence, bringing the cloak.
1: Eusebius greets you, and Pudens, and Linus, and Claudia, and all the brethren.
0: This presents some of the Christians in Rome whose names have been immortalized by their being included in Paul's letter.
1: The Lord Jesus Christ be with your spirit.
0: Invokes the resurrection name of our Lord.
1: Grace be with you. Amen.
0: The first epistle written by Paul was 1 Thessalonians, which was addressed to the church. This last one was addressed to a preacher. This tells us that for the church to be right, the preacher must first be right.
1: Titus chapter 1 in the Expositor's Study Bible. Paul, a servant of God and an apostle.

0: gospel of Jesus Christ.
1: The designation of servant is given here first, even before the designation of apostle. The Holy Spirit would have it this way. If the man cannot be a true servant, he cannot be a true apostle. Those who have the calling of apostle serve as the de facto leaders of the church by virtue of the message they preach, which for Paul was the message of grace.
0: According to the faith
1: refers to the cross as the foundation on which all other doctrines are built.
0: Of God's elect
1: refers to the church, which took the place of the Jews as the elect of God during the time of their being cut off.
0: And the acknowledging of the truth which is after godliness.
1: The idea is that proper faith in the cross of Christ will produce godliness.
0: In hope of eternal life.
1: Eternal life is now given to everyone who is in Christ on condition of remaining in Him.
0: Which God, who cannot lie,
1: says literally in the Greek, unliable God,
0: promised before the world began,
1: says in the Greek, before the times of the ages,
0: but has in due times manifested His word through preaching.
1: God's secret purposes in salvation have been brought to light in the preaching of the apostle,
0: which is committed unto me according to the commandment of God our Savior.
1: Paul is the one to whom the meaning of the new covenant was given, which is actually the meaning of the cross.
0: To Titus, mine own son after the common faith.
1: Faith in the great sacrifice of Christ.
0: Grace, mercy, and peace from God the Father and the Lord Jesus Christ, our Savior.
1: This is all made possible by what Christ did at the cross.
0: For this cause left I you in Crete.
1: Paul was in Crete with Titus for a period of time.
0: That you should set in order the things that are wanting.
1: Refers mainly to church government.
0: And ordain elders.
1: Pastors.
0: In every city, as I appointed you.
1: Should have been translated, appoint pastors in every city.
0: If any be blameless, the husband of one wife.
1: No polygamists.
0: Having faithful children, not accused of riot or unruly.
1: This refers to children who are believers and have proven to be such by proper conduct.
0: For a bishop,
1: pastor, bishop, elder, shepherd, and presbyter are all interchangeable and refer to the pastor of a local church.
0: Must be blameless as the steward of God.
1: Refers to a man who seeks to be totally consecrated to the Lord.
0: Not self-willed, not soon angry, not given to wine, no striker.
1: Doesn't have a spirit of contention.
0: Not given to filthy lucre.
1: Not money hungry.
0: But a lover of hospitality. A lover of good men. Sober, just, holy, temperate.
1: Self-control.
0: Holding fast the faithful word as he has been taught.
1: Suggests the notion of withstanding opposition and not compromising the word.
0: That he may be able by sound doctrine.
1: Proper teaching.
0: Both to exhort and to convince the gainsayers.
1: The gainsayers are those who deny and contradict the truth of the cross.
0: For there are many unruly and vain talkers and deceivers.
1: Refers to those who make their false doctrine sound so right.
0: Especially they of the circumcision.
1: The Judaizers who ignored the cross and tried to mix law with grace.
0: Whose mouths must be stopped.
1: Means to be reduced to silence, or at least to be made ineffective, which the true message of the cross can do.
0: Who subvert whole houses.
1: Refers to the effect of false teaching.
0: Teaching things which they ought not, for filthy lucre's sake.
1: Money is their object, as it is with most false teachers.
0: One of themselves, even a prophet of their own, said the Cretans are always liars, evil beasts, slow bellies.
1: This presents a striking indictment, but one desired by the Holy Spirit.
0: This witness is true.
1: This proclaims not the mere opinion of Paul, but actually the inspired words of the Spirit.
0: Wherefore rebuke them sharply.
1: Refers to proclaiming the truth and clearly pointing out the error as well, and doing so in no uncertain terms.
0: That they may be sound in the faith.
1: Refers to the fact that there is only one faith, and that is Jesus Christ and Him crucified.
0: Not giving heed to Jewish fables.
1: Didn't endear the apostle to most Jews.
0: And commandments of men.
1: means they were not given by God.
0: That turned from the truth.
1: This presents the fact that anything that turns men from the truth of the cross must be rejected out of hand.
0: Unto the pure all things are pure.
1: It is to be understood in its proper context.
0: But unto them who are defiled and unbelieving is nothing pure.
1: Proclaims those who attempt to find salvation outside of faith in the cross of Christ.
0: But even their mind and conscience is defiled.
1: Salvation by law, as this was, can only defile. It cannot save.
0: They profess that they know God.
1: They loudly proclaim their profession.
0: But in works they deny Him.
1: Refers to them trying to earn salvation by their works, which at the same time denies the finished work of Christ.
0: Being abominable and disobedient, and unto every good work reprobate.
1: This is the manner in which the Holy Spirit labels all who attempt to serve God outside of the cross of Christ.
0: Titus chapter 2 in the Expositor's Study Bible. But you speak the things which become sound doctrine.
1: The foundation of the Christian faith, Jesus Christ and Him crucified.
0: That the aged men be sober, grave, temperate, sound in faith, in charity,
1: love,
0: in patience.
1: At every point, the Christian exceeded by far the so-called high standards the pagan world knew.
0: The aged women likewise, that they be in behavior as become holiness.
1: Refers to the fact that this end should always be in view.
0: Not false accusers, not given to much wine, teachers of good things.
1: Teaching by their consecrated lives.
0: That they may teach the young women to be sober.
1: By their example.
0: To love their husbands, to love their children, to be discreet, chaste, keepers at home, good, obedient to their own husbands, that the word of God be not blasphemed.
1: Not mocked.
0: Young men likewise exhort to be sober-minded.
1: Exercise self-control.
0: In all things showing yourself as pattern of good works. In doctrine, showing uncorruptness, gravity, sincerity, sound speech that cannot be condemned.
1: Refers to that being preached and taught as being absolutely scriptural.
0: That he who is of the contrary part may be ashamed, having no evil thing to say of you.
1: This concerns evil things which are true.
0: Exhort servants.
1: Slaves.
0: To be obedient unto their own masters, and to please them well in all things, not answering again.
1: Don't argue. Irrespective of the conduct or attitude of the master, every task was to be done as unto the Lord. It is the same now for modern Christian employees.
0: Not purloining.
1: Don't steal anything, not even time.
0: But showing all good fidelity.
1: Trustworthiness in all situations.
0: That they may adorn the doctrine of God our Savior in all things.
1: Means simply, we ought to practice what we preach.
0: For the grace of God that brings salvation has appeared to all men.
1: Is available to all on the basis of faith in Christ and what He did at the cross.
0: Teaching us that, denying ungodliness and worldly lusts.
1: Tells us that it can be done.
0: We should live soberly, righteously, and godly in this present world.
1: This can only be done by the believer making the cross the object of his faith, which gives the Holy Spirit latitude to work in our lives, bringing about these graces.
0: Looking for that blessed hope.
1: Refers to the rapture of the church.
0: And the glorious appearing of the great God and our Savior Jesus Christ.
1: The blessed hope is the glorious appearing of our Lord.
0: Who gave Himself for us.
1: On the cross.
0: That He might redeem us from all iniquity.
1: On the cross, Christ atoned for every sin. Past, present, and future, at least for all who will believe.
0: And purify unto Himself a peculiar people, zealous of good works.
1: The sanctified life is strictly a work of the Spirit, who works exclusively within the parameters of the sacrifice of Christ, which must ever be the object of our faith.
0: These things speak and exhort and rebuke with all authority.
1: The idea is that Titus and all other preachers are to minister decidedly, which means that everyone knows exactly what is being said.
0: Let no man despise you.
1: Refers to the fact that no man is to tell another man what he can or cannot preach.
0: Titus chapter 3 in the Expositor's Study Bible. put them in mind to be subject to principalities and powers, to obey magistrates.
1: Refers to civil government.
0: To be ready to every good work.
1: The Christian counts it as a privilege to have the opportunity to do good.
0: To speak evil of no man.
1: Refers to the employment of the principle of grace, which excludes all violence of thoughts, language, or action.
0: To be no brawlers.
1: Don't be contentious.
0: But gentle.
1: A fruit of the Spirit.
0: Showing all meekness unto all men.
1: This portrays the inwrought grace of the soul, which can only be brought about in the life of the believer by the Holy Spirit. He does these things strictly on the premise of our faith in Christ and the cross.
0: For we ourselves also were sometimes,
1: in time past,
0: foolish.
1: Refers to a lack of understanding of spiritual things.
0: Disobedient.
1: Disobedient to God and His Word.
0: Deceived.
1: Because of the fall, unredeemed man sees nothing in its true light.
0: Serving diverse lusts and pleasures.
1: The lifestyle of the unbeliever.
0: Living in malice and envy, hateful and hating one another.
1: Outside of Christ, there is not true love for anyone.
0: But after that,
1: refers to the lost condition of the unredeemed.
0: The kindness and love of God our Savior toward man appeared.
1: Presents Christ Himself and what He did by dying on the cross to redeem lost humanity.
0: Not by works of righteousness, which we have done.
1: Presents the utter impossibility of man performing works of righteousness which will save him.
0: But according to His mercy, He saved us.
1: The initiative of salvation springs entirely from the Lord and is carried out by means of the cross.
0: By the washing of regeneration.
1: In effect, the born-again believer is regened, which is brought about by a cleansing process, with the blood having cleansed from all sin, both its power and its guilt.
0: And renewing of the Holy Spirit.
1: Proclaims the member of the Godhead who actually carries out the work of regeneration in the heart and life of the believing sinner, which he does by exhibited faith in Christ on the part of the individual.
0: Which He shed on us abundantly.
1: Kindness and love.
0: Through Jesus Christ our Savior.
1: Takes us back to the cross.
0: That being justified by His grace.
1: We can only be justified by grace and not at all by works.
0: We should be made heirs according to the hope of eternal life.
1: This presents the culminating effect of justification by faith.
0: This is a faithful saying.
1: Refers to the fact that it is trustworthy.
0: And these things I will that you affirm constantly.
1: Proclaims in undeniable terminology that the preacher and teacher of the gospel should constantly preach the cross.
0: That they which have believed in God might be careful to maintain good works.
1: The greatest good work of all is to tell people about Jesus.
0: These things are good and profitable unto men. But avoid foolish questions and genealogies and contentions and strivings about the law.
1: Refers in this case to the law of Moses, but could refer to any philosophy or religious ramblings. In other words, anything but the cross.
0: For they are unprofitable and vain.
1: Faith in Christ and the cross alone will bring about profitable results. Everything else is unprofitable.
0: A man who is a heretic.
1: Refers to someone who has obviously departed from the Word of God.
0: After the first and second admonition reject.
1: If they will not listen after two warnings about false doctrine, they and their ministry are to be rejected, which means they are to be avoided. That being the case, there should be no further action outside of praying for the individual.
0: Knowing that he who is such is subverted,
1: spiritually turned inside out,
0: and sins,
1: states that all false doctrine is sin,
0: being condemned of himself,
1: brings an automatic condemnation.
0: When I shall send Artemis unto you, or Tychicus.
1: Paul was thinking of sending either Artemis or Tychicus to relieve Titus at Crete.
0: Be diligent to come unto me to Nicopolis, for I have determined there to winter.
1: This possibly presents the place where the epistle to Titus was written.
0: Bring Zenas the lawyer and Apollos on their journey diligently.
1: Evidently, these two were to stop by Crete on their way elsewhere.
0: that nothing be wanting unto them.
1: The apostle is telling Titus to receive

0: an offering for them. As well, there is even a probability that they were the bearers of this epistle from Paul to Titus.
1: And let ours also learn to maintain good works for necessary uses.
0: Proclaims the fact that the apostle was training believers to give of their financial resources in order to help take the gospel to others.
1: That they be not unfruitful.
0: To be fruitful carries the idea that we are giving our money to that which is winning souls and truly doing a work for God.
1: All who are with me salute you. Greet them who love us in the faith.
0: The words "the faith" always and without exception refer to the sacrifice of Christ.
1: Grace be with you all. Amen. Philemon, Paul a prisoner of Jesus Christ.
0: Even though in prison in Rome, Paul concludes himself as being a prisoner of Christ, not Nero.
1: And Timothy our brother.
0: The young apostle was with Paul in Rome at this time.
1: Unto Philemon our dearly beloved and fellow laborer.
0: This person was a man of some standing and wealth, and was a convert of Paul.
1: And to our beloved Apaphia,
0: said to be the wife of Philemon,
1: and Archippus,
0: believed to be the son of Philemon and Apphia,
1: our fellow soldier, and to the church in your house.
0: The location of most churches during that time.
1: Grace to you and peace from God our Father and the Lord Jesus Christ.
0: This implies that all these blessings proceed from God the Father, with the Lord Jesus Christ being the means, which refers to the cross.
1: I thank my God, making mention of you always in my prayers.
0: Speaks of Philemon.
1: Hearing of your love and faith.
0: Concerns the two pillars of Christianity.
1: Which you have toward the Lord Jesus and toward all saints.
0: Refers to the fact that Christ is the center of all things in this man's life.
1: That the communication of your faith may become effectual.
0: Faith which doesn't bring about the development of the fruit of the Spirit, with such grace extended to others, is really not proper faith.
1: By the acknowledging of every good thing which is in you in Christ Jesus.
0: This proclaims the source of all this, and more particularly, that this source is the cross of Christ.
1: For we have great joy and consolation in your love.
0: Part of Paul's strength came from hearing encouraging reports of those such as Philemon.
1: Because the bowels of the saints are refreshed by you, brother.
0: Philemon was an encouragement to the saints in that area of Colossae.
1: Wherefore, though I might be much bold in Christ,
0: could speak from apostolic authority, but will not do so.
1: To enjoin you that which is convenient.
0: Speaking of the release of Onesimus, but he will seek that release in another way.
1: Yet for love's sake, I rather beseech you.
0: Proclaims the manner in which a true apostle conducts himself, and any believer for that matter.
1: Being such a one as Paul the aged.
0: This was at the close of Paul's first imprisonment in Rome. He must have been about 63 years old at this time.
1: And now also a prisoner of Jesus Christ.
0: Proclaims again that which he wore as a badge of honor.
1: I beseech you for my son Onesimus.
0: Presents the first time this man's name is mentioned, even though he is the reason for the letter. He was owned by Philemon and had run away from his master to Rome, a distance of about 1,000 miles. This was a most serious offense.
1: Whom I have begotten in my bonds.
0: After arriving in Rome, this runaway slave had gotten in touch with Paul and had given his heart to Christ.
1: Which in time past was to you unprofitable.
0: Not knowing the Lord, Onesimus didn't provide very good service for Philemon.
1: But now profitable to you and to me.
0: Presents that which only Christ can do. He can make one profitable.
1: Whom I have sent again.
0: He is coming back home, in effect giving himself up, which is what he should have done now that he had come to Christ.
1: You therefore receive him.
0: In effect, pleads with Philemon to take back his formerly worthless servant, and assures him that he will not find Onesimus worthless now, but rather helpful.
1: That is mine own bowels.
0: Is the same as saying, receive him as me, as my offspring.
1: Whom I would have retained with me.
0: Presents a graceful expression of Paul's confidence in Onesimus.
1: That in your stead he might have ministered unto me in the bond.

0: utterance of the gospel,
1: proclaims the fact that he had been very helpful to Paul, even though there only a short time. Conversion to Christ had totally changed the man.
0: But without your mind would I do nothing,
1: refers to the consent of Philemon,
0: that your benefit should be as it were of necessity, but willingly.
1: This refers to the fact that the apostle desires Philemon not to feel he is under some type of constraint. Whatever Philemon does, Paul wants it to be willingly and not at all of necessity.
0: For perhaps he therefore departed for a season,
1: proclaims in the original Greek that there was a divine providence in the departure of Onesimus, or rather that the Holy Spirit used the occasion to bring the man to Christ. In fact, the Holy Spirit uses many such occasions,
0: that you should receive him forever.
1: The relationship will now be totally different.
0: Not now as a servant,
1: no more as a slave,
0: but above a servant, a brother beloved.
1: Paul is asking that Onesimus not be received as a slave. Perhaps he will still be a slave insofar as the outward fact goes, but a new spirit is now breathed into the relationship, all because of Christ.
0: Especially to me, but how much more unto you, both in the flesh and in the Lord?
1: In the flesh, Philemon has the brother for his slave. In the Lord, Philemon has the slave for his brother.
0: If you count me therefore a partner,
1: places both Paul and Philemon in the same status, i.e. the same category,
0: receive him as myself,
1: now brings Onesimus up to the level of Paul and Philemon.
0: If he has wronged you or owes you aught, put that on my account.
1: I am asking you to forgive this debt, but if you feel you cannot do so, I will personally pay the debt.
0: I, Paul, have written it with my own hand. I will repay it.
1: Presents the apostle's promise as ironclad. In other words, it is a contract.
0: Albeit I do not say to you how you owe unto me even your own self besides.
1: Whatever hope of eternal life this businessman cherished was to be traced to Paul's ministry.
0: Yes, brother, let me have joy of you in the Lord,
1: refers to the fact that what Paul is asking is not at all for himself, but rather for the Lord.
0: Refresh my bowels in the Lord.
1: The granting of this request will be of the Lord also.
0: Having confidence in your obedience, I wrote unto you,
1: expresses faith that Philemon will do exactly as he has requested,
0: knowing that you will also do more than I say.
1: Hints at emancipation for Onesimus,
0: but withal prepare me also a lodging,
1: proclaims the fact that the apostle felt his release would come very shortly.
0: For I trust that through your prayers I shall be given unto you.
1: He thanks Philemon for praying for him.
0: There salute thee Epaphras, my fellow prisoner in Christ Jesus,
1: a native of Colossae,
0: Mark, Aristarchus, Demas, Luke, my fellow laborers. The grace of our Lord Jesus Christ be with your spirit. Amen. Hebrews chapter 1 in the Expositor's Study Bible. God, who at sundry times and in diverse manners,
1: refers to the many and varied ways,
0: spoke in times past unto the fathers by the prophets,
1: refers to Old Testament times,
0: has in these last days,
1: the dispensation of grace, which is the church age,
0: spoken unto us by his Son,
1: speaks of the incarnation,
0: whom he is appointed heir of all things,
1: through the means of the cross,
0: by whom also he made the worlds,
1: proclaims his deity, as the previous phrase of him being the heir of all things proclaims his humanity,
0: who being the brightness of his glory,
1: the radiance of God's glory,
0: and the express image of his person,
1: the exact reproduction,
0: and upholding all things by the word of his power,
1: carries the meaning of Jesus not only sustaining the weight of the universe, but also maintaining its coherence and carrying on its development.
0: When he had by himself purged our sins,
1: which he did at the cross, dealing with sin regarding its cause, its power, and its guilt,
0: sat down on the right hand of the majesty on high,
1: speaks of the finished work of Christ, and that the sacrifice was

0: He was better than the angels, which refers to the incarnation, the price paid at Calvary, the reason for the incarnation, and then his exaltation as Savior. As God, Jesus has always been greater than the angels, but this is speaking of him here as man.
1: As he has by inheritance obtained a more excellent name than they.
0: This refers to what Christ did at the cross, with the present result being that the inheritance is in his permanent possession.
1: For unto which of the angels said he?
0: God the Father.
1: At any time, you are my Son.
0: Son of God.
1: This day have I begotten you.
0: This speaks of the incarnation. God never said such of angels, only of his Son.
1: And again, I will be to him a father, and he shall be to me a son.
0: When uttered, refer to the future tense, but now is past tense. All had to do with redemption, and all for you and me.
1: And again, when he,
0: God the Father,
1: brought into the first begotten into the world,
0: refers to Jesus being born of the Virgin Mary.
1: He said, and let all the angels of God worship him.
0: The idea is only deity can be worshipped. Jesus is God.
1: And of the angels he said, who makes his angels spirits.
0: The emphasis upon the variableness of the angelic nature.
1: And his ministries, a flame of fire.
0: This does not speak of preachers, as some have suggested, but continues to address itself to angels.
1: But unto the Son he said, your throne, O God, is forever and ever.
0: Thrones typify dominion, which in this case can only be occupied by deity.
1: A scepter of righteousness is the scepter of your kingdom.
0: Totally unlike any other kingdom that has ever existed and was made possible by the cross.
1: You have loved righteousness and hated iniquity.
0: Proclaims the true man, Christ Jesus.
1: Therefore God, even your God, has anointed you with the oil of gladness above your fellows.
0: Refers to the Holy Spirit.
1: And you, Lord, in the beginning, have laid the foundation of the earth.
0: Proclaims Jesus the Messiah as the Creator as well.
1: And the heavens are the works of your hands.
0: Presents the fact that only deity could do such a thing.
1: They shall perish.
0: Means to wax old as a garment.
1: But you remain.
0: Christ is exalted because of the cross, and will remain thus forever.
1: And they all shall wax old as does a garment.
0: Proclaims the fact that there is going to have to be a change regarding the creation.
1: And as a vesture shall you fold them up, and they shall be changed.
0: Changed from one condition to another.
1: But you are the same, and your years shall not fail.
0: Refers

0: This refers to God rendering all Christ's enemies utterly powerless, which is carried out by the cross.
1: Are they not all ministering spirits?
0: The function of angels.
1: Sent forth to minister for them who shall be heirs of salvation?
0: This proclaims that they attend only those who have made Christ their Savior.
1: Hebrews chapter 2 in the Expositor's Study Bible. Therefore we ought to give the more earnest heed to the things which we have heard.
0: Actually refers to the New Testament message of the cross.
1: Lest

0: refers to the law of Moses, which had many angels in attendance.
1: And every transgression and disobedience received a just recompense of reward.
0: Sin is either addressed at the cross, or else it is addressed in judgment. So each person has a choice.
1: How shall we escape if we neglect so great salvation?
0: If we neglect the cross, we have destroyed ourselves.
1: Which at the first began to be spoken by the Lord.
0: Announced by Christ when he said, "Repent, for the kingdom of heaven is at hand."
1: And was confirmed unto us by them who heard him.
0: Confirmed by healings and miracles, which were witnessed by the original 12, plus untold numbers of others.
1: God also bearing them witness.
0: Presents the highest evidence of all, actually that which is absolutely indisputable.
1: Both with signs and wonders, and with diverse miracles.
0: Which began with Christ, and continued on through his apostles.
1: And gifts of the Holy Spirit.
0: Has to do with those listed in 1 Corinthians chapter 12, verses 8 and 10.
1: According to his own will.
0: These things were the will of God then, and are the will of God now.
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1: Raising the dead, calming the storm, healing the sick. Miracles performed by Jesus Christ were marveled at by multitudes. Unfortunately, most in the masses follow Jesus for what he could do rather than who he was. But aside from seeing the power of God in action, which must have been wonderful to witness, what was the purpose of Christ's miracles? In this compelling book, The Miracles of the Lord Jesus Christ, evangelist Jimmy Swaggart covers many miracles from the life of Jesus. 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

I want them to sing this second verse again. This song proclaims the cross. Every victory that you've ever had in your Christian life is because of what Jesus did at that cross. Your very salvation is because of what he did at that cross. If you have a problem in your life today of any nature, doesn't matter what it might be, as they sing this song, understand your answer is in the cross. Your solution is in the cross. Hallelujah. And you know the amazing thing about it, to have that for which he paid such a price, all you have to do is believe. Just simply believe. I know if we told you to do thus and so, that would appeal to most people to a greater extent. But the Word of God says, if you can believe, all things are possible unto him that believeth. Glory to God. Second verse, please.

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0: 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This is a study in the Word with Evangelist Jimmy Swaggart, a series of Bible studies focusing on the cross of Christ.
2: Welcome today to a study in the Word. This is Evangelist Jimmy Swaggart, along with Lauren Larson and David Borg, John Rosenstern, Dr. Don Paul Gray, and Dave Smith. And we are delighted to be with you today to study the Word of God together. I love the book of Daniel. I'm sure I have an awful lot yet to learn about it, but I love the book. It goes into great detail, even to a greater degree than the book of Revelation, I think, and it brings it down to earth as much as the Holy Spirit will allow it to be done that way, and telling us what is going to transpire in the last of the last days, right ahead of us. The situation that's going to take place in the near future, ladies and gentlemen, which the Bible tells us is, first of all, the rapture of the church, the great catching away of every born-again believer on the face of this earth. And the dead in Christ will rise first as well, and we'll go to be with the Lord in the portals of glory for 7 years or more, and then come back in the second coming. So that's the great happening that'll take place. And then immediately after the rapture of the church will be the rise of the Antichrist, the man of sin, who will set out to destroy Israel and will come very close to doing so. And so you've got the rise of the Antichrist, then you've got the great tribulation period, which will last for some 7 years. Now, strangely enough, the Holy Spirit gave a preview of this 4,700 years ago, ever how long it was. That's not quite right. And with the dream that he gave to Pharaoh, a heathen who didn't know anything about God, and Joseph was called in to interpret the dream, and he did do that. And he was placed in charge of Egypt because the dream was that seven fat cattle will come up out of the Nile River and will bring about the greatest grain harvest that Egypt has ever known, seen, or witnessed. 7 years. It will be so big, so great, that Joseph, who was in charge, he was the second most powerful man in the world at that time. He will build granaries all over Egypt to try to take care of the harvest. And it will be so many that they'll quit counting it. Egypt was noted for keeping records, but it's just so big, so much, they'll quit counting. Seven lean cattle that will then come up out of the Nile that will be poor, emaciated, sickly. Seven lean cattle that will consume the seven fat cattle. And the seven lean ones are typical of the Great Tribulation. Seven, it's going to come over Egypt in a powerful way. It's going to take that to bring Jacob to Joseph. Mm-hmm. It's going to take that to bring Jacob to Joseph. And Joseph will be a type of Christ. It's a picture thousands of years before that will bring Israel to Jesus. That's the cause of the Great Tribulation, really, is to bring Israel to the Lord Jesus Christ. Seven fat stalks of grain will come up, same thing again. And then seven sickly, emaciated stalks of grain will come up and will consume the first. But all of that is a type of the great harvest that I believe is coming on this planet. Yes. that's going to usher in untold thousands saved by the blood of Jesus Christ. And then will be followed by the Great Tribulation. And I think that dream that a heathen monarch had, and God did that at times. Yes. And Joseph interpreted the dream. But all of that is going to take place. The Great Tribulation will follow the rapture of the church. The moment that the Antichrist, along with many other nations, no doubt, signs the 7-year peace treaty with Israel and guaranteeing her borders, guaranteeing her protection, which will gain the accolades of the world. And at that moment, when he signs it, that is when the Great Tribulation begins. It starts. During the first 3.5 years, he will bring about peace. And in the book of Revelation, it tells

and will graduate to war very quickly. But the whole world will chime in with Israel. This is our Messiah. He will be on every newspaper in the world, every television newscast, and he will be the topic of conversation over the whole world. And then we'll turn on Israel and would destroy her completely, but for tidings out of the east and out of the north, as we mentioned a little bit ago. And then we have the next great event, which will be the greatest event of all, the second coming of Jesus Christ. Yes. Glory be to God. It's going to be something like the world has never seen before in its history. Mm. Power. You talk about raw power. Mm. We're not playing tiddlywinks here. This is power. Yes. Unimagined power. The Antichrist is going to find out who Jesus is. Yes. The world is going to find out who Jesus is. Yes. And Israel at that time will accept him as Savior and Lord. And that's the way I see the coming events. And then the world will go into the millennial reign or the kingdom age, 1,000 years with Jesus.

0: president of the entire world. Somebody said a dictatorship is the greatest form of government there is. You can speak the word and things are done. But they said the problem is you can't find a good dictator. But he's going to be a dictator, but a good one. And he's going to bring prosperity to this world that it, like it's never known before. And then the world is going to, Satan is going to, after a thousand-year period, Satan's going to be leased from the bottomless pit. We sang the song, I'll have a new body, praise the Lord. I'll have a new life. And Satan's going to be loosed. And he's going to make one more effort to take over. And he'll lose it. And then the world is, this planet's going to be renovated by fire and cleansed and with the heavens around it. And somebody said, well, where will all the believers be at that time? I don't know. I know that God's capable of doing whatever he sets out to do. And then the New Jerusalem will come down from God out of heaven. And that's going to be something to talk about.
1: Yes, hallelujah. Brother Swigert, would you mind going back to the story of Joseph? I've never heard that laid out the way you shared it. Maybe you all have heard it before. But to lay it down as a prototype of what will happen in the end time, that was very interesting to me. The 7 years of plenty and then the 7 years of famine. I've never heard that before, but it does fit. It's very interesting.
0: Well, Joseph was a type of Jesus Christ.
1: Agreed. That's

0: himself. And of this saga with Joseph.
1: Yes, and the brothers.
0: And the brothers. It's just astounding. Mm.
2: And if you think of it, the reunion between Joseph and his father, think of that. Because Israel was sure that Joseph was dead. It was gone.
0: Right.
2: It never happened. And yet here in his old age, at just this inopportune time, all of a sudden the wagons start rolling up into the yard from Egypt, and his sons say, Joseph is alive, and he's not just alive, he's master over everything.
0: If you'll notice, the scripture does not refer to this scene of them coming back. And until Jacob saw the wagons, he did not believe what they were telling him. Yeah. He saw the wagons, and they were coming. They were state wagons given to Joseph, to the brothers of Joseph out of hand. And Jacob knew that they couldn't afford those things.
3: Yeah.
0: These were beautiful. They were no doubt decked with gold and whatever the case. He saw all the wagons, but those boys, they had to tell their father what they had done.
1: Wow.
0: That they had sold their brother for 20 pieces of silver. Jesus was sold for 30 pieces of silver.
3: Yes.
0: The whole thing catalogs the happenings, and Joseph was thrown into a pit, and Jesus was put in the crypt, whatever the case. And so it outlines it, I think, line by line, and that becomes very obvious once you start to see it. We've got to break. We'll be right back. So whatever you do, don't go away, and tell others about the network.
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1: As a parent, there are things that we should do for our children. 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It's in fact something that my sister, my brother, and myself, we all listened to when we were children. It's what my kids have listened to in their formative years as well. It's entitled Jimmy Swaggart and Friends, Color Me a Story. 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It was a long time ago, but it's still a phenomenal CD. Here's what we're doing, $20 a copy. 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

0: done.
1: Yes.
0: And there's no mention of it in Scripture that I can recall right now. They had to tell him that Joseph was not killed by wild animals, and Joseph is yet alive. Yes. Wow. And is the viceroy of all of Egypt.
2: Right.
0: And he didn't believe them. He just stared at them. He didn't believe what, and I don't blame them. You know, it's so preposterous. Yeah. It only God could do such a thing as this. I mean, Joseph one day is in a prison and wearing rags, and an hour later he's standing before Pharaoh, the mightiest monarch on the face of the earth.
1: Wow.
0: And tells him what he's dreamed and the meaning of it. And so the brothers had to tell him that Joseph has sent for you, and leave everything you got here and come back, and we're going to Egypt. Mm. And Jacob offered up sacrifice, if I remember correctly. But when he saw Joseph, and this was a scene that... you know, it's just hard to imagine. All of these years, yes. He had thought he's dead. He couldn't understand it because Joseph had the birthright and the others had forfeited it. A couple of other brothers had forfeited it. Joseph had the birthright, and Jacob no doubt had wondered, how can this be, and him dead? Because the Lord, had, the coat of many colors was a sign of the birthright.
2: Right.
0: And... that was very special in Jewish homes because whoever had the birthright got twice the amount of riches that the family had, mm-hmm. and was the titular priestly head of the household. And so he wondered, how in the world could this be, these years? And then when they tell him that, Joseph is yet alive.
3: Yeah. Well, you can see the comparison if you look at the story of Jesus' second advent.
2: Yeah.
3: You see Israel in a time where Jerusalem is literally falling. The Antichrist is physically breathing down their necks. And they say, why don't you rend the heavens and come down, crying to God out of Isaiah 64, I think it is,
2: yes.
3: Mirroring the thought that he came down on Mount...
2: Carmel.
0: Olivet?
3: No.
4: Sinai.
3: Yeah, because he appeared at Sinai in fire. And, and this is what they know.
2: Yeah.
3: And all of a sudden, in the eastern sky, they see the wagons.
2: Yeah.
3: they see the wagons, yes. Except it's the Lord with the armies behind him.
2: Yes.
3: And then they believe. When they see the wagons,
0: those brothers,
3: they'll believe.
0: They had to confess.
2: Hallelujah. That's right.
0: They had to confess to their father what they had done. And that was a scene that it's not been anything like it in history.
2: Yeah.
0: You know, and... and then they said, Father Joseph is yet alive.
1: Bye-bye.
0: And is the viceroy of Egypt.
2: Yep.
0: And the old man could not grasp it.
2: Oh.
0: He couldn't. And then the scene changes when they're nearing the border of Egypt and Joseph comes to meet them. And Joseph will have on, he'll be dressed in the very finest that Egypt has to offer. His wagon that he has, once again, is a work of art, because he was the picture of authority in Egypt. So he had to have this.
2: Right.
0: And that's like whenever you see the Capitol down here, and in any state, it's one of the most imposing buildings of the city. It speaks of authority, the authority of government. And when Jacob met Joseph, you can imagine what that was. And the old man thought, I'll never see him again. And here he is standing before him. And Joseph is the viceroy of all of Egypt. That scene pictures when Jesus Christ

I made mention before the break that the scripture is silent, but the brothers had to tell their father what they had.

0: will appear to Israel.
1: Yes.
0: And at the second coming. Yes. And they will see him and in his beauty.
1: Yes.
0: When they saw him last time, he was dressed in carpenter's garb. But now, when they see him, it will be magnificence.
1: Yes. Yes.
0: Of glory.
1: Yes.
0: And it will be no doubt as to who he is.
2: Right. Now, if you compare the stories of Jesus' coming, now we also arrive at that place where Israel says, "Where'd you get those wounds?" And then he'll say, "In the house of my friends." Wouldn't that be the equivalent of the brothers' confession?
1: Right. Yeah.
2: That they were the ones that actually...
0: Oh, yes, yes.
2: Sold him off into slavery.
1: Yes, right.
2: So you see the story comparison continuing, and the whole of Israel will sorrow, but Jesus won't allow that to remain, just like Joseph told his brothers. Now, when you leave here, don't be upset with yourselves and don't talk, because God sent me before you.
0: Right.
2: Pointing out that God was in charge, not his
3: what
2: brothers.
3: What you intended for evil, God brought good.
2: Yeah.
0: For good.
1: Yes.
0: Yeah.
2: Right. So the whole process, you see it over and over and over again. Even if we don't see it plainly in the story, the repentance, the acknowledgement of who Jesus is will be quite a day in the earth's history when Israel acknowledges that they were responsible for destroying the Messiah.
0: And they'll have to do that.
2: And they'll have to do that.
0: But
2: then
0: they will.
2: But then the restoration is going to be quite something to see, too.
4: It's beautiful because in Leviticus chapter 26, it makes it very clear in verse 40, if they confess their iniquity and their iniquity of their fathers and with their trespass and trespass against me, and that also they have walked contrary to me, and also I have walked contrary to them and brought them into the land of their enemies. If then their uncircumcised hearts be humbled, and then they accept the punishment of their iniquity, then will I remember my covenant with Jacob and my covenant with Isaac and my covenant with Abraham, and I will remember, and I will remember the land. God will remember that covenant, and he will restore them. And that new covenant is Jesus Christ, and he'll bring them in.
0: What is portrayed with Pharaoh, and that's the Gentile world.
4: That's right.
0: And Joseph, a type of Christ.
1: Yes.
0: He's the Lord of the harvest.
1: Yes.
0: And Jacob, a type of Christ. It fits perfectly.
2: Right. When Joseph revealed himself to his brothers, and that reunion took place originally long before the events of bringing Israel down to Egypt, it was said that Pharaoh heard that Joseph's brothers had come.
4: Yeah.
2: And he rejoiced over it. He was glad.
1: Mm-hmm.
2: And all of Egypt was glad. And all of Egypt will be glad. Again, the type.
4: The world, yep.
2: When
0: the world will be glad whenever Jesus Christ is accepted by Israel.
2: That's what I'm saying. Yes. Yep. It'll be, it's so the types continue to just solidify the future. And Brother Swigert, I do want to say this. Much confusion lies in the idea of the future and end time events, because we don't see the role of Israel in the future. We don't understand that is these events that we're studying now. And
0: again, Israel doesn't see the role either.
2: Well, no, they don't, but the church should.
4: That's right.
2: The church
0: right.
2: should.
0: Right.
2: And the
0: right.
2: church should understand that the Great Tribulation period is not for a cleansing of the church, it's for the restoration of Israel. It's the time of Jacob's trouble.
1: Right.
2: And so all of this is happening because God ordained from the very beginning that Israel would be the head of all nations. And he's going to restore them, albeit at great cost to themselves. He's going to restore them to that position. And when the head of all the nations is in place and operating properly, then all the other nations of the earth will be blessed.
0: Oh, yes, they will be blessed. Israel is the key to that blessing.
2: That's it. But if we understood that, then we would not be as confused, I think, about end time events, the rapture, when it takes place, its purpose. All of that makes perfect sense when you keep Israel in its proper place.
0: Right.

0: The Bible is full of what John read a moment ago about Israel being brought back.
1: Right.
0: And the Bible is full of those sure. promises.
1: Yeah. Even Paul would write in Romans 11, the gifts and callings of God are without repentance. And he's speaking specifically to Israel, in general, all of us, but specifically to Israel and their restoration. He says in Romans 11 that all of Israel will be saved in one day.
2: Right.
1: And that is the promise. That's going to happen. And so
0: every Jew on the face of the earth will accept Christ
1: at
0: that time. And they will also be brought to the land of Israel.
1: That's right.
0: And there's indication that even angels will join in with helping the leaders of countries to provide the financial need for these people to come. Some won't need help, but many will. The Lord has given promises to Abraham, Isaac, and Jacob. Isaiah, Jeremiah, Ezekiel, and Zechariah. He keeps his promises.
1: Right, and they're specific to Israel proper.
0: Right. And we've run out of time. Thank you for being with us. I've enjoyed it. I pray that you have too. And don't miss the next program, whatever that you do.
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Hallelujah. Wait a minute, BJ. There's somebody that needs to hear some more of that tonight. I just feel in my spirit that this song is really ministering to someone in this building, maybe over the internet or the radio, but I know right here in this building from the second verse. Will you sing it out to the end, please?

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0: Welcome today to the Message of the Cross. This is Brother Loren Larson, and I'm joined together with a terrific panel of men that will help us dive into the Word of God and explain it to you, and I trust a more full fashion. We will be studying today Romans 8, and the goal is 5 and 6, and to travel through those two verses and try to help you better understand what Paul was teaching the people in Rome about progressing in sanctification. That's our subject today. So again, welcome. And we're looking forward to traveling through the verses together with you. On Monday next week, we will be in Charathon. In fact, Monday, Tuesday, Thursday, and Friday, we will run Charathon. And that's our time to come to you and ask you for your help relative to television time, radio time, and internet time. So that begins Monday. We ask you simply to be in prayer about what the Lord would have you to do. And if you'll spend a moment in prayer, I have no doubt that the Lord will guide you and lead you. If you've been blessed by SBN in the last 30 days, well, we're asking that you help us pay the bills of the last 30 days. And we're trusting that you will do so as you always do. Thank you for all your participation. We are, again, studying Romans 8, but before I get to that, let me introduce our panel. Dave Smith, good to see you.
1: Yes, sir. Good to be here again. Looking forward to it.
0: All right, good. David Borg, good to have you.
2: Yes, sir. Always good to be here. Looking forward to the program, as always. I want to make mention that not this weekend, but next weekend, August the 19th through the 21st, Joseph, his family, Martha, myself, we're going to be in Eros, Louisiana. That's North Louisiana. That's going to be a Friday night at 7 o'clock, Saturday night at 6 p.m., and then Sunday morning at 10 a.m. Joseph will be there ministering Friday night. He'll have the whole service, him and Martha and his family. I don't know how they'll work all that out. They'll be doing the music Saturday night, and then I'll be ministering Sunday at 10 a.m. So encourage you to join us if you can. North Louisiana, you live anywhere in southern Arkansas area, come and join us. I think that you will be blessed, and it'll be a good time in the Lord.
0: Amen. And I heard a rumor that you were preaching at Family Worship Center Sunday night.
2: Yes, I am.
0: Okay, so it's more than just a rumor.
2: Yeah, it's more than a room.
0: Good. Be sure to join Brother Borg Sunday night, 6 p.m. here on SBN. Jonathan Steele, good to have you.
3: It is great to be here, Brother Larson.
0: All right. Anything to announce?
3: No, not yet. I've got a meeting coming up in September. Those in the Spartanburg, South Carolina area, I'll be heading your way towards the end of September, but as we get closer, I'll announce that.
0: Okay, very good. Mike Muzerall, pleasant to have you.
4: Excited,
0: good to have you.
4: Excited to be here today to learn some great things. And also, we have some students coming in this weekend, right?
3: We do, yeah. Students move in tomorrow for Jimmy Swaggart Bible College. 10 a.m., 1 p.m. are the two time slots that the students can start heading our way. And, you know, I'll go ahead and put a plug in real quick for Jimmy Swaggart Bible College. Our application for the spring deadline is October 1st. And so you want to make sure you get your application in to come join us in the spring. We've already received news of people that are wanting to come. They don't want to wait till next fall. They want to come in January. And if that's you, go online, jsbc.edu, or give us a call, send us an email. We'll be able to answer all your questions.
0: All right, excellent. And make sure that you take advantage of that. And don't forget, October 1st is the deadline to get your application in. So you got to make a decision and move towards it if you want to attend in the spring. All right, Dave, let's take a look and read verses 5 and 6 of Romans 8, please.
1: For they who are after the flesh do mind the things of the flesh.
0: Refers to believers trying to live for the Lord by means other than faith in the cross of Christ.
1: But they who are after the Spirit, the things of the Spirit.
0: Those who place their faith in Christ and the cross do so exclusively. They are doing what the Spirit desires, which alone can bring victory.
1: For to be carnally minded is death.
0: This doesn't refer to watching too much television, as some think, but rather it's trying to live for God outside of His prescribed order. The results will be sin and separation from God.
1: But to be spiritually minded is life and peace.
0: God's prescribed order is the cross. This demands our constant faith in that finished work, which is the way of the Holy Spirit. Let me say it again. This demands our constant faith in that finished work, which is the way of the Holy Spirit. When we come to Romans chapter 8, it is almost without exception entitled a chapter regarding sanctification. Now, it's not regarding the instant sanctification process. That is declared by the Apostle Paul in Romans chapter 6. The believer is instantly sanctified. That means to be set apart for God when he is united with Christ. He is united with Christ at the moment of redemption. And not only is he set apart as a trophy of God and for God, but he is freed at salvation from sin's dominion. And that is part of the instant sanctification process. Sanctification and freedom from the power of sin is not something that we have to earn or fight to receive. It's something that we receive at salvation. And Romans 8, 1 through 4 redefines that. He says that there's no longer a penalty. There's no longer a condemnation. There's no longer penalty for failure for those who are in Christ Jesus, denotes salvation. And again, in Romans 8 and 2, for the law of the Spirit of life hath made me free, past tense, from the law of sin and death, already done, something already accomplished. And then in chapter 8 and verse 3, the sacrifice of Christ has condemned sin in the flesh. Once again, telling us that our freedom over the dominion of sin has already been accomplished. So Paul is not going to focus in, especially in chapter 8, verses 2, 3, and 4, on the finished work that brings instantaneous sanctification. He is moving towards the process of progressing in sanctification. And what that means is that the believer is explicitly stated to have a specific goal in their Christian experience, and that is to be conformed to the image of Christ. In chapter 7, the Apostle Paul paints a picture that sometimes people who read it misunderstand it. They said, well, he must be talking about unsaved people, because Paul is talking about the war that the Christian who is born again will undergo relative to sin dwelling in them and opposing their forward progress in being conformed to the image of Christ. And Paul ends that chapter by saying, O wretched man that I am, not that I was. He recognizes his condition. And again, some people think, well, it sounds so rough. Why would we want to be a Christian if that's the case? Paul is pointing out what we face every single day of our Christian experience. He doesn't sugarcoat it. He makes it plain that we're the problem, and sin in us will always oppose our forward thrust of being conformed into the image of Christ. And so when we come to chapter 8 and verse 4, he tells us that all of this was done for us. In verse 4, he says that the righteousness of the law might be fulfilled in us. Now, some people take a look at that and they say, well, righteousness fulfilled in us has to be talking about imputed righteousness. And I understand their comment, because the only true righteousness that will enable us to stand before God is that which is imputed. Our righteousness is as filthy rags. So I understand the thought. But yet Paul here is talking about how the expression of life through us, Christ's life in us and through us, can be experienced by the Christian. And that's why he says that the righteousness of the law might be fulfilled in us. The expression of holiness and righteousness is moving through the believer and expressed through us. It's not, quote, quote, by us. It's through us. We're supposed to be living a life that examples holiness and righteousness, that matches up with the righteousness found in the law. The law is not the problem. You and I are the problem. We are the ones that have to allow what God has provided to be sufficient enough to bring the very life of Christ to flow through us and be example of holiness and righteousness to the whole world. Now, we know that no one, absolutely no one, will ever do this completely perfectly. Paul himself, at the end of his life, or nearing the end of his life, in Philippians 3 said, I haven't apprehended, I have not attained.

0: attained. I have not attained to the resurrection, and I have not apprehended that which I was apprehended for. What are we saved for? What are we arrested for? That we might be conformed to the image of Christ. So the goal of the believer in Romans chapter 8 is progressing in sanctification. And Paul says in verse 4 that the righteousness of the law might be fulfilled in us. And then he gives this qualifier, those of us who walk not after the flesh, but after the Spirit. Now there's a condition listed here that provides us with the understanding that if we want to see Christ's life exhibited through us, then the believer is going to have to walk after the Spirit and not after the flesh. We're going to have to involve ourselves in the ways and means that God has provided for the Holy Spirit to work in us, because in and of ourselves, we're not going to example the life of Christ. We're going to have the help of the Spirit to get it done. It's never something that we do in and by ourselves. So when Paul says that we walk after the Spirit, it means that we're submitting to the processes that God has prescribed, that God has laid out in Scripture, by which the life of Christ can be exhibited through us. So again, while some will look at verse 4 and say it's all about justification, I see plainly an idea of sanctification progressing, sanctification that is built not on destroying sin's power, but on the facts that Christ has already destroyed sin's power, and now I, the believer, is walking in that knowledge. But in order to have the Spirit's help in progressing through sanctification, I'm going to have to walk after the Spirit as opposed to walking after the flesh. After the flesh and after the Spirit then becomes the topic of verse 5. Verse 5 says, "For they who are after the flesh." Dunn, who is an excellent expositor and quite wise in the Greek, tells us that the word "for" in verse 5 points back to verse 4. So the two are connected. He's not starting to bring about a brand new subject in verses 5 and 6. They are connected, as I see it, in context to the progressive work of the Spirit in progressing in sanctification. The two have to work together. So if we're going to walk after the Spirit, what verse 5 and 6 says is that there has to be a specific mindset that enables us to move in that direction, to experience all that God has said. Now, gentlemen, I've said a mouthful. Are we heading in the right direction?
1: Could I ask a question?
0: Sure.
1: We're talking about the mind. First of all, the mind is not the brain. The brain is physical. The mind is spiritual. Obviously, they are interconnected and work together. But is the mind then the place where we make the choice of the object of faith?
0: It is, and we could even expand on that thought and say that the mind is the place where we make moral choices. We decide what is right. We choose what is right. And so this decision-making process is vital to us experiencing the flow of the Spirit in conforming us to Christ.
1: So the renewed mind is the mind that is making choices to putting their faith in the cross of Christ?
0: Well, let's take that a little bit deeper, because that is true, and I would say that. But the mind has to make this choice. What is the ways and means of salvation?
1: Mm-hmm.
0: And if you say what we believe the Bible says, then we see that Christ is the only way of salvation. Mm-hmm. So based on what I think, I make a moral choice, and I place my faith exclusively in Christ for salvation. When it comes to sanctification, I have to reinforce the same process again and again and again.
1: Continue,
0: yeah. It's a very powerful thought. In fact, if I can pull it up, Dunn says, Paul wanted his readers to make that the choice made at conversion needs to be reaffirmed and renewed in the

0: made at conversion the choice to believe in Jesus and what he has done, that which brings salvation, that needs to be reaffirmed and renewed in the religious and ethical decisions of daily life. So we're not leaving what Christ did for us at Calvary when we enter into sanctification. Our minds have to be centered on this truth, that what Christ has done for us is sufficient not only to bring about freedom from the dominion of sin, but freedom from the presence of sin that we now encounter. And that is reaffirming. Mm-hmm. So the mind that is following the Spirit is going to follow the instructions that are given in God's Word relative to how the believer allows the very life of Christ to flow through him and bring righteousness as an exhibit to the world around them. Mm-hmm. So the mind is involved in the moral choice, and it is a moral choice. Choosing what you believe is a moral choice, just as moral as choosing not to steal or choosing to steal. Mm-hmm. It's a moral choice.
1: And in fact, is the basis of the results.
0: Well, that's where your results come from.
1: Exactly.
0: You know, that's where if we're following after the flesh, we're going in a different direction than what God has defined. Mm-hmm. And if we're walking after the Spirit, we will follow the leading of the Spirit, and we will follow what God has presented is the sole means of salvation and sanctification, and continually revisit that and renew that as the only means.
2: Choosing God's way is an act of the will. You know, I think of when Jesus said, if any man would come after me or will come after me, he must do what? Deny himself, take up the cross daily. So that's where our will comes in, our willpower. In the soulless realm of man, we got mind, will, and emotions. And that is, as Brother Dave said, that is where we make the decision that we are going to, by an act of our will, we're going to go the way of God. We're going to go the way of the new covenant.
0: Right.
2: Yes, that's where our willpower comes in. That's where the decision of the mind, I'm making a decision. I'm going God's way.
0: Right. So let me ask this question, because it's also been raised. Paul isn't just defining the mindset of a non-believer versus the mindset of a believer. Mm-hmm. I believe he is giving the idea of what our mindset needs to be as believers in order to travel through sanctification and progress in sanctification as described in verse 4.
2: Right. Well, the same way we got in is the same way that we stay in.
0: Right.
2: And I think of when you were saying what you were saying in Romans 10, 9 and 10, we'd all be familiar with it. Romans wrote, if you confess with your mouth the Lord Jesus and believe in your heart that God raised him from the dead. We have always brought that into the context entirely of the initial salvation experience. But I began to look into that, and I really think that the indication is, and I don't know about all the tenses and everything, but I've read some commentators that said the indication is that that is a continuous action, that we must continually, if we are going to experience the new covenant, the salvation process, we must continually have a mindset of believing in our heart and confessing with our mouth as a lifestyle, making it a reality, making this salvation through our believing and through our confession, if you will. We've talked about confession, how important it is, confessing the promises of God. And so I think that also indicates that this continuous lifestyle of believing and embracing the new covenant.
0: Okay, so the mindset that Paul is wanting the believer to express is a mindset that says Jesus isn't just Savior.
2: Right.
0: He's also my sanctifier.
2: Absolutely.
0: And I need him to fulfill the role of sanctifier every day in my life if I expect to allow the life of Christ to be expressed through me.
2: Right.
0: And the right mindset then is the mindset that sees the necessity of traveling through that choice day after day after day.
2: Exactly.
0: When we talk about the object of faith, it simply says, I choose to trust in Jesus.
2: Right.
3: Right.
0: It's that simple, right, that I daily choose to trust.

0: in Jesus, not as just
1: opposed
0: as my Savior.
1: To choosing to trusting in anything else.
0: Yeah. Right.
1: So that's the choices that I make, is that the finished work of Calvary is where I'm going to make my right. faith. And that's going to manifest itself or be evidenced, or the fruit of it is going to be seen in the what I'm allowing myself to think upon.
0: Right.
1: And I was thinking about Philippians 4:8. Finally, brethren, whatsoever things are true, whatsoever things are honest, whatsoever things are just, whatsoever things are pure, whatsoever things are lovely, whatsoever things are of good report, if there be any virtue, if there be any praise, think on these things. And Paul is telling us that there has to be a divine filter about what thoughts we allow, mm-hmm. what we think about, because that's going to affect how we walk our life.
0: Okay. So that mindset, what we should be thinking about, they that are mindful or have a mind set on the Spirit, following the Spirit, what's the standard? Where do we find what to keep our mind upon?
2: Well, it really goes back to, again, faith, having your faith in the proper object.
0: Okay. I'm digging for this thought. The Spirit will always place before us the will of God as described in the Word.
2: Right. Right.
0: Right? Mm-hmm. So, again, I have to choose to follow the revelation of God to man.
1: Right.
0: It's easily seen, maybe not so easily. Revelation isn't instant or mm-hmm. coming to everyone, but the illumination and revelation that I need has to be in regard to God's purpose and will as found in His Word.
1: Right.
0: Now, the Spirit of God could also lead me and guide me to the truth of what God wants. But the mind that is set after the Spirit mm-hmm. is going to see God's Word and look at it and accept it as the will of God, the purpose of God.
2: Right.
0: So when we study out the Word of God and we see what brings salvation and we see what brings sanctification, mm-hmm. Mm-hmm. then we don't alter from that.
2: Right.
0: We
2: right.
0: can maintain that same process of thinking. The mindset that we must have is a mindset that follows the information given to the will of God and the
2: right.
0: purpose of
2: right.
0: God.
2: Right.
0: That's the mindset that
2: right.
0: the believer has to have.
2: Well, the will of God and the Word of God will lead us to the new covenant. That's really
0: right.
2: We've talked about this before, that really from the beginning of the book to the end of the book, the purpose of it is to lead us to God's redemption plan and to bring us to the place where we'll be in proper relationship, which comes through Christ, what He did, and living in the confines of the new covenant.
0: All right. So the mindset that brings life, the mindset that Paul wants the believers in Rome mm-hmm. to embrace is a mindset that, first of all, understands how to live for God
2: right.
0: as revealed in God's Word.
2: Right.
0: Would we agree with that?
2: Sure.
3: Yeah.
2: Absolutely.
3: And, you know, all verses 4, 5, and 6, they're so intertwined.
0: Right.
3: You know, we're talking about minding the things of the flesh, but in order to get to that part, you've got to be in verse 4, where what am I ordering my life after? Right. And we're talking about Christians, right?
0: We are.
3: This is verses 4, 5, and 6 are Christians. These aren't people that aren't living for the Lord, making a decision for the first time. These are people, how are they ordering their life, the daily decisions that they make? And so if I choose to order my life after God, I'm digging in His Word. I'm doing the things that God is really showing me. What that's going to do is going to verse 5, they that are of the Spirit, the things of the Spirit, mind the things of the Spirit.
0: Right.
3: That word mind means to be facing a certain direction, right? So if I am ordering my life after the Spirit, I am going to be facing the direction of the Spirit, which will always lead me to life and peace.
0: Right.
3: But if I'm ordering my life after the flesh, then I'm going to be facing the way of the flesh. Mm-hmm. And that will always lead me to death.
0: Okay, let's talk about the mindset of following after the Spirit. Again, that's a mind that follows after the purposes and will of God as revealed in His Word.
3: Yeah.
0: That's a mindset.
2: Mm-hmm.
0: And the Holy
2: mm-hmm.
0: Spirit will always reinforce

0: force that.
1: Right.
2: Absolutely.
0: Now, I believe that the most important aspect of our understanding revolves around what we've been saying, our trust in who Christ is and what Christ has done, mm-hmm. that he is the sole means of salvation. Mm-hmm. He is the sole means of sanctification. Mm-hmm. I embrace that. If I resist that, if I push that away, that is the voice of flesh that wants to eliminate the will of God, mm-hmm. the purpose of God, and to elevate self in the place of having God is elevated to the place of Lord and Savior in me. Is that making sense to you? The mindset after the flesh will always oppose the truth of God's word and will always attempt to elevate self to the position in the heart that God wants to have.
1: The flesh lusts against the spirit and the spirit against the flesh.
0: That's okay. So if a believer, this is not non-believers.
2: Yeah.
0: And that argument is made about this text.
2: Yeah.
0: Because some commentators, even those I have great respect for, don't believe that a Christian can be carnal. A pastor in today's world for a couple of years and you'll change your... No.
1: What do they do then with 1 Corinthians chapter 3?
0: That would be a question
1: Paul
0: I would
1: said,
0: have.
1: I cannot speak unto you as spiritual, but as unto carnal.
0: Yeah.
1: And they're Christians.
0: They've made the wrong choice, haven't they?
1: Yeah, right.
0: They've made the wrong choice as to what to believe and what to emphasize.
1: Right.
0: And how does Paul correct it?
1: How does he correct it? Well, he points them in the right direction.
0: Yeah, what does he do? He preaches 1 Corinthians 1:18.
1: There you go,
0: He preaches 1 Corinthians 2.
1: Right.
0: And he tells us that our faith needs to be centered in Christ and the cross so that we stand, our faith stands in the power.
1: Right.
0: Of God. And then he goes on to describe the work of the Spirit.
1: If you're not doing that, you're carnal.
0: Exactly.
1: Right.
0: And so carnality and fleshly thinking will eliminate the truth of the need to keep Christ as the centerpiece of salvation and sanctification. When we talk about Christ as the object of faith, don't get all wrapped up in a term. All it's saying is that your heart and your mind have to make the choice to continually trust in who Jesus is and what Jesus has done. And that's what the Spirit will lead us to if we follow the Word of God and we're secured in that. If we don't follow that, then we're going to have all kinds of issues coming. We follow after the flesh, which opposes Christ and Him crucified. Brother Swigert would sit right here and say, you know, people aren't accepting the message of the cross because of who's preaching it.
1: Mm-hmm.
0: And I looked at him and I would say over and over and over again, Brother Swigert, sorry, it ain't you.
1: Right.
0: It's the fact that the flesh has decided upon a different means of sanctification.
1: Right, exactly.
0: And has opposed the means and ways as exposed by the Word of God that is the will of God. And so being fleshly minded, when the Spirit leads us to that which is the truth, faith in Christ, the object of faith being Jesus, understanding that He's your Savior, He's your sanctifier, always trusting and depending upon Him, that's what the flesh, that's what sin in us will always oppose.
1: Right. Yeah.
0: So it's not who preaches it.
1: Right.
0: It's the fact that you are fighting a body, as Paul did in Corinth, as Paul did in Galatians, that have given ear to the flesh and become minded of fleshly thoughts and are moving away from the revealed will of God, which the Spirit would guide us to to bring about the plan of God in our lives.
3: And that's the natural tendency.
0: That's Romans 7, 21. Yeah. When I would do good, there is a law.
2: Yes.
0: There's a law that always rises up and opposes me. That's not a non-believer.
2: And
0: that's a believer.
2: That goes all the way back to Genesis chapter 3, when we have the fall of man being tested in the lust of the flesh, the lust of the eyes, and the pride of life. Mm-hmm. That whole thing of was, hath God said, the idea that now the struggle between this is what God says, but this is what my flesh wants. And isn't that what we're talking about?
1: Sure.
2: Is that where are you going to place your faith? In your desires. And if we're honest with ourselves, our flesh

0: those desires, we want to go that way in the natural sense. It's right. the spirit that draws us back and said, no, you are a child exactly. of God. You've been right. regened.
1: Right.
0: Yeah. And so, but it's that long, it's that struggle. And love Brother Swaggart's comment here. We're not talking about just falling in a decision, a wrong decision. Mm-hmm. We're talking about yeah. where we're placing our faith. But right. where we place our faith will also determine our decision-making process. Sure. Does that make sense?
2: The two are combined so succinctly that if we want the help of the Spirit with our help, with our mind, with our inner man, with the process of sanctification, we've got to humble ourselves.
0: Yeah.
2: We've got to see the revealed will of God relative to sanctification, and we've got to keep our faith in Christ. Without me, you can do nothing. Right. Abide in me. This yeah. is what abiding is, and it's what dependence is. It's what the Spirit will lead us to. So if we want the righteousness of the law fulfilled in us, we have to walk, order our life after the leading of the Spirit. The Spirit will not lead us to self-help. He will not lead us to law. He will not lead us to other orientations in order to bring about sanctification in our life. That's the subject of Romans 8. How is the believer sanctified? So Paul is warning the believers in Rome, make sure that you look closely at the mindset that you have. Is it opposing what he is now preaching and revealing to the believer, that only the Spirit can produce holiness and righteousness, and he will only do that when our faith is in Christ? Do we accept that? Or will our pride reject that? And will we say, well, there's, you know, I can fast and defeat sin. I can pray and defeat sin. I can do religious. See, walking after the flesh right. and minding the things that are fleshly. You're rejecting the will of God right. as exposed by the Word, and you are now allowing the sin nature, sin in us, however you want to define it. I'm tired of the argument. Sin in us is going to rise up and begin to have a greater influence in us than ever before, because now we are walking after the flesh, and the power of sin is going to start rising to ascendancy in our life. Now we're going to have some more problems. We're not going to be able to find the ability to live morally and ethically the way that the Bible tells us to live when our mind is set on a fleshly means of sanctification.
1: And that is the epitome of pride. Yeah. Pride says, I can do it myself. I can do it my way. And what does the Lord say about the proud? He says he resists the proud. But like literally, it's like a fortress or a wall that you cannot get to God. God cannot get to you, because you are rejecting his way and you're full of pride.
2: Yeah.
1: But he gives grace to who?
2: Yeah.
1: The humble.
2: But he gives grace to the humble.
1: The humble.
2: And that's the ways and means. Grace follows faith.
1: Right. The one who embraces God's way, that's the humble man.
2: So the mindset that Paul is trying to bring to the believer, he has to understand, and he does understand, because he's been through it. And he actually had the wrong mind. He had a mind after right. the flesh in Romans 7 right. through 13. And to him, it brought what he says is death. And we know he didn't die. We know he wasn't eternally separated from God, but he experienced failure that he couldn't rise above. When the believer, the person who is saved, sets his mind after the flesh, failure is soon to come. And if that mindset is not repented of, and the correct mindset, which is faith in Christ alone as both Savior and Sanctifier, if our faith is not in who Christ is and what Christ has done, the Spirit can't help us express the life of Christ to the world around us. This is what I believe Paul is trying to say in Romans 8, 5, and 6. Mm-hmm. All right, we've got to take a break. Hang in there with us, and we will cover some more of the text in just a moment.
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0: May 7th, 2025, Brother Swaggart stepped into the studio to record what would unknowingly be his last studio session, Where the Roses Never Fade.
1: Where the roses never fade.
0: There is a river.
1: There

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5: All right, we are back. We've been trying to discuss verse 5, for they who are after the flesh do mind. And that's the whole context of 5, 6, 7, and 8, a mindset. Paul is trying to tell the believer in regard to Romans 8 and 4, who walk not after the flesh, but after the Spirit, what mindset produces a lifestyle that is after the flesh? And what mindset produces a lifestyle that is after the Spirit? The first and most important thought or renewal of the mind, if you'll allow me that terminology, that any believer has to experience and has to walk in is how to get saved and how to walk in sanctification. If we get that right, then the rest of the things that we're learning, we have a chance of accomplishing. For instance, when we learn how to live for God, then the what to do comes into play. And sometimes people are getting nervous today, for those of us that preach the message of the cross, to say we need to teach and preach morality. We need to teach and preach ethic. Oh, no, you're just placing me under law. No, I need to teach you, first of all, how God works and how the Holy Spirit works, and then we can add the ethical guidelines into your life, because you now know how to rely upon the Spirit to see it accomplished. If we don't have that initial revelation, that initial mindset of how we are to operate in new covenant life,
6: right,
5: then new covenant expression will not be something that we're going to find consistent in our lives. Does that make sense to you?
6: I remember hearing a lot of preachers, actually when I first came here, we had a lot of guest preachers, and you would hear them preaching hard on sin, you know. We need to get the sin out, and you need to stop sinning, and that's true.
5: Yeah.
6: We do need to do that. But they never did tell us how we are to do that. It was just stop sinning. You know, you need to live holy. You need to get the sin out. And although that's true and that's right and that's good, but if you don't know the what to do, then it's never going to become a reality.
5: My good friend Curtis Hutchison said, they always told me what to do, but nobody told me how to do the what to do.
6: Then you're just placing people under condemnation, because you can't. You can't stop sinning without the power of the Holy Spirit.
5: Right. So the mindset of the believer that understands what to do can now handle, or I'm sorry, that knows how to accomplish sanctification, can now hear the moral ethics the righteousness that's found in the law, in the Word of God, that the Spirit of God brings to us and says, that has to be a part of my life. So if you don't get the first thing right, then the second isn't ever going to fall into place the way you want it to. Every born-again believer wants to live righteous and holy. But if you don't know how it's done, you're not going to be able to do that. You're not going to be able to live that way. Yeah. And in order to do that, you're going to have the right mindset. You're going to have to be minded after the things of the Spirit. And the Spirit, again, will always promote God's revealed will and will elevate God to the heart and life, the centerpiece of our beings. Flesh, on the other hand, will always deny what God has done, maybe first at salvation, but most of the time in the church, that's not the problem.
7: Yeah.
5: The problem isn't we deny Christ the lordship of salvation, we deny Christ the lordship of sanctifier. We don't trust Him to do that work.
6: Right. Right.
5: We'll do it ourselves.
6: Exactly.
5: So we violate the Word of God because we're following after fleshly mindset. We're belittling, ignoring, rejecting. It's a moral choice. Rejecting the will of God relative to sanctification. And once we do that, we elevate self to the position of sanctifier. We elevate self in the position of the lordship of our heart and our life. And that's what the flesh will always do. Try to elevate self up to a platform that God doesn't want him. God wants to be in charge of our heart, our mind, and our life. He deserves the throne.
6: Right.
5: And flesh will always put self there.
8: Yeah. But we feel we've got to do something spectacular in order to be saved. We think that God can't do it by himself. Mm-hmm. Or then we get into a situation, okay, he can save us, but as you just said, he needs my help
6: to
8: in
6: sanctifying
8: myself.
5: Yeah,
8: and so, but that's that goes all the way back again, back to how is man attempted to deal with sin throughout time? Well, first of all, there is the aspect of, well, there is no sin. That's the easiest. That way I can continue in my sin. But then the other aspect is, well, it's all up to me. Mm-hmm. God saved me and then left me alone, these are the rules, do them. And that's not right. So now we get into a situation, we have the understanding that it's always been God's desire and his plan that we place our faith in the sacrifice.
6: Right.
8: I've given you the blood as atonement, and then that was a type or foreshadow of Calvary. If we remember that when Christ came to the cross, he was fulfilling centuries of promises pointing to the cross.
6: So
8: now we place our faith in the completed work of Calvary. And to some people, that's just too simple.
5: Yeah. The problem has been since the church began. I look at the book of Galatians as being written in an early date, probably 47 AD, very early. And it was in the first missionary journey where Paul and Barnabas established the gospel in the hearts of those that were in the southern Galatian region, that Judaizers came and tried to change the mindset of those believers. And they accomplished it by saying this, we're glad that you've accepted Jesus as Savior, but now you need to accept the law of Moses as sanctifier. And in some cases, they even said your salvation is no good unless you accept the law of Moses and perform it. And Paul would write and he'd say, I am perplexed. I am amazed. I'm blown away in today's society that you are so quickly removed from him who called you into the grace of Christ.
7: In fact, he would call them foolish.
5: Yeah.
7: A Christian that orders their life after the flesh, thinking they can do it themselves, for a lack of better terms, is foolish.
5: Yeah.
7: Because they think they can do it themselves, but it always leads to the same struggle, to the same pains, to the same heartache, and yet we still continually order our life after the flesh, just like the Galatians did.
5: Right.
7: They were so quickly removed from the gospel that Paul had given them, simplistic gospel. And Brother Borg said it earlier. It's simple to get in. And guess what? It's simple to stay in. It's not easy, but it is simple.
6: Right. That's true.
7: Because the way that you got in by faith, Ephesians chapter 2, right? Faith and grace is how I got in. And then in Colossians, Paul would say that that is exactly the same way that we stay in this sanctification process. It is all by faith and grace. Right. It is simple, but we always are the Galatians. We're not the Paul that we're pointing the finger saying, you're foolish. We are the ones that are the fools because we always order our life improperly.
8: Yeah. The Galatians heeded the conversation of the Judaizers.
7: Right. Mm-hmm.
8: Paul would say in Galatians 1, I think it's around verse 8, he said, but there be some that trouble you. What they did was disturb their mindset and made them afraid that what they were doing was not correct. And so they bought into the lie that they needed to adhere to the law of Moses to be saved and sanctified. They were troubled in their mind. Their mindset from the simplicity of what was in Christ was changed to a mindset of works under the law. The mindset that was given by the Spirit was exchanged for a mindset that was after the flesh. And Galatians chapter 3, verse 3, Paul says, are you so foolish, having begun in the Spirit, are you now made perfect, by the flesh?
6: Right.
8: And this is, again, what I believe Paul is trying to tell the church in Rome.
7: Right.
8: You're going to have to maintain the right mindset, not a mindset of flesh, which will lead you away from the principles of sanctification as described by the Word, but you're going to have to adhere to the mindset of the Spirit, which will always lead you to faith in Christ.
6: I think a lot of people have a hard time embracing the fact that a law mindset is a fleshly, carnal mindset.
8: Yeah, it is hard.
6: Yeah, it's hard because our flesh wants to do it. We want to do it ourselves. So when you say that, it just it goes against everything that we are.
8: Yeah.
9: Galatians, one of the questions they were asking, another way of saying what you just said, it was, is this enough? Is faith in Christ enough? And about 14 years ago, my dad was on his deathbed, and he was at the point where he could only light whisper, and I'm at his deathbed, and he hadn't accepted Christ yet. And I knew that, look, this is it. And I asked him, I said, Dad, have you accepted Christ as your Savior? Now, at this point of time, all his life, Roman Catholic Church came up. And I remembered arguing him about Catholicism. And I remember one time saying, you know, I've ministered to my dad for 30 years. And the Lord said, no, you argued for 30 years. He said, just talk about my love. So from that time on, I just talked about the love of God. And on his deathbed, I said, have you asked Jesus Christ to be your Lord and Savior? And he just stared at me. And I asked him again, and he nodded. And I said, is he your Savior? And he whispered, yes. And I prayed with him, walked away, and I said, Lord, is that enough? And I literally said it, just a nod and a whisper, is that enough? And the Lord said, and this is his phraseology, it may have been different if he talked to you, but he just said, you better believe it. Yeah. You're saved by faith and grace.
8: Yeah.
9: And at that point of time, that made the whole concept of salvation simpler because we understand that it's a simple faith that has to be worked out.
6: Yeah.
9: But we can't take that simple faith and say, now I've got to add works to that salvation. Mm-hmm. So when it comes to the sanctification, what we're saying is that since our mind has been renewed, and since we're mindful of the things of the Spirit, and the word mindful there also means to yield to not only think about these things, to agree on these things, and to yield to these things, that if we walk by the Spirit and mind the things of the Spirit,

0: wants to look at that and do one of two things. Number one, it wants to oppose whatever that moral or ethic is, whatever that law is, and say, oh, I don't need to do that. But here's the one, and that was Adam in the garden. But here's Eve in the garden. Oh, I see that law, now I'm going to keep it. Mm. The Bible says that sin in us took occasion or took an opportunity by the entrance of the law, the moral ethic, to deceive us. Because when we see the moral ethic, flesh in us will always rise up and say, I can do it. Mm. That's the battle.
1: Right.
0: That's what we have to recognize. And if we yield to that, we're operating in a fleshly mindset, and that will always bring failure, i.e. death, in the sense of Paul's writing, for to be carnally minded is death. The law is not the problem. The ethic is not the problem. Again, Paul taught us how to live for God in most of the first portions of his epistles. And I could break them down for you, but I won't. At the end of the epistles, as they closed out, he goes into the ethic, the morality, what this should look like. He does both. He doesn't just do one. So the mind needs to be renewed, first of all, to the process of how to live for God. And secondly, the mind needs to be renewed as to what that looks like.
2: Yeah.
0: You get both from Paul, not just one. Mm. You get them both. Yeah. Mm-hmm. But if you don't get the renewal of the mind relative as to how to live for God, I can preach moral to you all day long as a Christian, right, and all you're going to do is allow the flesh to rise up and say, I can do that.
1: Yeah.
0: That's what's going to happen. Yeah. And it doesn't mean that preaching moral ethic is wrong.
1: Right. Right.
0: I'm not putting you under law by preaching moral ethic. I'm telling you how to live for God, and Paul is trying to make sure that the church in Rome understands how to live for God before he comes to Romans 12, 13, and 14 and lays out a list of characteristics and actions and attitudes that we have to live under.
1: Mm-hmm.
0: It's a combination. But again, the initial renewal of the mind begins with knowing how to live for God, what to place our faith in. Right. We don't get that right. Everything else is just going to be flesh. It's just going to be a loss.
2: And if we don't get that right, then it leads to death. And that death talks about separation, right? We're not necessarily saying that someone who doesn't order their life properly after Christ and Him crucified, that they're going to walk away from God altogether. Now, that could happen. Mm-hmm. I'm not saying that won't happen. But there's good Christians who love the Lord.
1: Right.
2: They absolutely love the Lord, but they are carnally minded. And what it leads to is death. What it leads to is a separation from God and His way. And the longer that we order our life after the flesh, the easier it is to reject God's way.
0: Yeah. And the process, again, is, let's talk about the death. For to be carnally minded is death. Paul talked about in Romans 7, the idea that sin revived and I died. And we know for a fact that Paul wasn't eternally separated from God.
1: Right. Right.
0: So death didn't mean that in Romans 7. And Paul didn't mean that he was forever separated from God. I believe that when a believer fails, fellowship is greatly hindered.
1: Sure.
0: But at the same point in time, the Spirit doesn't leave me.
1: Correct.
0: The Spirit, if anything, will drive me towards repentance and try to bring me to the knowledge of how to rise above what it was mm-hmm. that I just failed in.
2: Yeah.
0: But Paul experienced the death of failure. So when we talk about to be carnally minded is death, I know that if we're talking about a non-believer, death is a permanent situation that can't be erased. But if we're talking, like I think we are, to believers who are supposed to learn the proper way of living for God, they could experience the death here that Paul speaks of without total separation from God.
1: Right.
0: They would find that the sin nature is ascending and finds it easier to impact us. Yeah. Because we're carnally minded.
1: Whenever we reject God's way, there's always going to be an element of death. And you really put yourself under a curse automatically when you reject the way of God. Automatically.
0: Yeah.
1: You put yourself under a curse. and you're not going to be blessed the way that God desires for you to be blessed.

0: Right. So we could refer to that as death. You think
1: yeah,
0: that
1: oh,
0: is
1: absolutely.
0: Appropriate?
1: I, that's what I feel. Like when 1 Corinthians 1:18, the preaching of the cross is to those who are perishing foolishness. I don't think he's necessarily referring to those who are totally rejecting the gospel for salvation, but I think that there is elements of perishing when you reject the gospel, when you reject the cross.
0: Okay.
1: So same thing.
0: It could actually point to both circumstances.
1: Yeah, sure.
0: The death
1: yeah.
0: of a non-believer
1: sure, yeah,
0: and
1: absolutely.
0: The lack of life
1: right.
0: in the life
1: eternal
0: of the believer.
1: Eternal death for the non-believer, but the believer who's not submitting to God's way, experiencing death, spiritual death in their life.
0: Okay.
1: Sin dominating, powers of darkness overwhelming. As I said, putting yourself really under a curse at some level, because anytime you reject God and His way, that's just an automatic thing, I believe.
0: Okay, so to be carnally minded is death. Here in this context of progressive sanctification, mm-hmm. it is not necessarily eliminating us totally from relationship with God. It's the pain of consistent failure
1: that's
0: and sin rising
1: right.
0: to ascendancy
1: right.
0: in
1: that's
0: our life.
2: I mean, we have a choice. We have carnally minded is death and war, right? The next verse, enmity. So you got death and war, or you've got life and peace.
0: Right.
2: Complete opposites of each other.
1: Yeah, right.
2: And the way that I order my life is going to dictate which realm I live in.
1: That's
2: am
1: right.
2: I going to live in death? Am
1: right.
2: I going to live in war? Or am I going to live with life and peace?
0: Okay, and if I allow myself to be led by the Spirit to the proper faith that I am to have,
1: right.
0: then I will find that the orientation, the power orientation that operates in my life comes from the Spirit.
2: Yes.
0: If I operate in the flesh, then the orientation that has the most power over me will be flesh,
1: right.
0: will
1: Absolutely.
0: Be sin in me. And that is what brings death.
3: Go
0: ahead.
3: You look at the word enmity. You brought it up. There's going to be a war. There's going to be a battle. The point is, who do you want to fight against? Do
0: right.
3: I want to be in enmity with God, or do you want to be enmity with the flesh?
1: That means enemy, actually. You
3: enemy.
1: Become an
3: That's
1: enemy
3: right. That's where
1: of
3: the
1: God
3: word comes from
0: yeah.
3: when
1: Absolutely.
3: You reject
1: His word.
3: So we're going to be in a battle. Why not make sure that we're on the right side?
1: We're fighting
3: and
1: the
3: that's
1: right
3: what
1: fight.
3: Christ
0: yeah.
3: right.
0: But that battle is a fight of faith.
3: It
0: so
3: is,
0: if we
3: Absolutely.
0: Define it as is in today's conversation,
2: right.
0: that fight of faith is choosing the right mindset
2: yes.
0: by which to operate.
3: There we go.
0: Mm-hmm. Following
3: yeah.
0: the mindset that the Spirit leads us to, faith in Christ, or following the mindset that the flesh leads us to, faith in self. And that's the concept, I think, that Paul is trying to bring across to believers in Rome. Be careful what you're believing.
1: Right.
0: Watch over your mindset, because it'll determine your walk with God. Bob used to say, Bob Cornell, there's Christians that are miserably saved.
2: Yeah.
0: And that is a good
3: that was me.
0: Thought process
2: yeah.
0: there. We don't want you there. We want you in life and peace. Join us again next time we come back with the message of the cross.
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0: Aren't you glad he dipped his love in your heart this week?
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1: Ladies and gentlemen, this is Pastor Gabriel Swaggart, and we've got something that it is history. 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

Welcome to Insight. Today, I'm Josh Rosenstern. I want to thank you for joining me on the program, as always. And we want you to keep in mind, coming up next week is going to be our August Share-a-thon. So we're already about halfway through the month, which is amazing to think about. But we'll begin Monday morning. And as you know, we go through the duration of the week. And we just ask you for your help, ladies and gentlemen, for the Share-a-thon. We ask you to pray, to obey the Lord, and to participate. This is how we raise funds for the network and pay the bills. And so we definitely and genuinely need your continued help and support. And I'll just say thank you. I'll just take this opportunity to say thank you for what you do every single month, ladies and gentlemen. You are so faithful in your giving. And I know many of you, you do give sacrificially. It's not just a little token that you're throwing. It's truly a gift, a tithe, and in many cases, an offering to the Lord and to His work. And I know many of you support your local church, as you should, and you also support the Sunlight Broadcasting Network. So for that, we're most certainly very, very grateful and very, very thankful. And we pray for your needs. There are many needs right now in the body of Christ. I know that. There's a lot of things that are hitting in many different capacities, in many different ways. And we are praying with you and praying for you. And we believe God.

God together. How's that? We'll just believe Him together. And I do know this, and there's nothing that anyone can do or say to change my mind on the issue. I know that we serve a mighty God. I know that He is able to meet every single need. I know that He loves His children and that He is wanting and willing to bless, to help, to strengthen, and to meet the need. And we serve a good God, don't we? We serve a good God. So we're praying for your needs, and we look forward to seeing you. I guess you'll kind of see us, but you know what I mean, on the Share-a-thon next week. All righty. As we move into some discussions for today, just a quick, I guess, news update or headline. All of you have probably seen this as we continue to watch what is developing or not developing with Iran, of course. It looks as though we have a naval ship, that's an understatement, but coming from a far ways off to relieve the current vessel. Of course, you've got the USS Abraham Lincoln that's currently present, has been there for, I think, since November, I want to say maybe November of last year. So for quite some time has been in the region. And now you have the USS George Washington, which typically is deployed in the Pacific, coming over to that region. And some are saying it's a big deal because it could indicate that the United States will be present in this region or in that region for a period of time longer. I think that at this point may very well be common sense. It's kind of like one of those things where you're like, yeah, it seems to be the case. This situation is, it is ongoing, and we need to be praying for our leaders that they have wisdom on it, as we've been asking you to do. But this development could indicate that the U.S. Navy is going to maintain its presence. The Strait of Hormuz, this is fascinating because that little, very tiny body of water, when you look at it, which is extremely significant regarding shipping and exports, imports, and especially when you look at energy, the energy sector, it has become really the most important part of this whole dynamic. It seems to be, at the same time, simultaneously, it is open and closed. I don't know what it is. You've got ships that are moving, but yet you have what did the president call it? It's a iron curtain or an iron wall or whatever he called it, as far as the Navy's presence there. You've got the United States saying we control it, Iran saying they control it. I don't know what's going on there. And I guess you'd have to actually be over there to have any idea. But the fact is, it's open and it's closed. So it's all happening at the same time. It's like Schrodinger's cat, in the box. You don't know. It's only until you take the lid off that you know if the thing is dead or alive. I think that's right. I could have that totally messed up. So it's both things at once. So we'll see what comes of it. But the U.S. is definitely keeping its presence in the region, especially regarding naval influence, which is where a lot of this is now happening. And it does seem that the president has shifted for the time being, unless this is some type of a distraction to get Iran to maybe lower its defenses. But we seem to be shifting our focus towards more of an economic front, economic warfare. Some argue that's what we should have done from the beginning. That is what previous administrations have done. When we say previous, we're really talking about Obama and Biden as far as how that they address the region, creating agreements, creating all of these, like the JCPOA, which was under Obama, which really focused a lot on economic things. Now, in those cases, it actually brought about economic incentive for Iran because it gave them a lot of money. But still, it was focused on the economics of things. And it seems that President Trump may be genuinely moving to that. We'll see, ladies and gentlemen. The biggest concern, and where most people seem to be very displeased, is not just that we got into this to begin with, because there's an understanding. I mean, there's a contingency, a good portion, I think, of our population in the United States and other parts of the world that agree with the statement, Iran cannot develop a nuclear weapon. They cannot have nuclear capabilities. And the reason that that is such a concern is because that if they actually had it, there's concern they'd use it. And they would use it against potentially the United States, but really more focused on Israel and other enemies in the Middle East region. And it would greatly destabilize that part of the world. So that, I think, a lot of people do agree with, from
European leadership to

those here domestically. So that goes without saying. However, the question continues to come up, how close really was Iran to getting nuclear capabilities? They've been talking about it, working towards it for decades. Were they actually there? Was that just an excuse to make a move? Did the president have faulty information or misinformation? Was he misguided? Did Israel supply intel that really was not, let's say, fully accurate? Did the president misguide or misjudge the degree to which Iran would be able to withstand the military actions of the United States? These are the conversations that are happening, and rightfully so. But they're happening just before we come up to a very pivotal time in our country called the midterms, which, I mean, we're already halfway through August, ladies and gentlemen. It's going to be the beginning of November before we know it. Kids are already back to school. People are getting back, looking towards the fall. It's coming up. And so when you see the narrative, we could call that campaigning. But when you see what's happening with campaigns, I mean, this is factoring in. And it's going to get even bigger, even more. So, and especially as we see the price of oil continuing to climb a little bit more, that hurts you, that hurts me, hurts us at the pump. Now, fascinatingly, interestingly enough, if you look at the economic numbers, now, just because I said that word, don't zone out. But if you look at the most recent inflation reports, now, inflation is the thing we've all come to know and hate. It is basically, it's twofold. Number one, it means that the money that you have, it doesn't buy as much. And at the same time, it means the price of stuff goes up. So inflation is, it's a hidden tax, so to speak, but we all pay it. But the official inflation numbers, this is, again, really interesting. They actually didn't jump. And so there's a number that we look at called core inflation, which strips out some of the more volatile things like food and energy. Okay, so if you back out food and energy and you look at core inflation, the core inflation, even though it's not dropping back to exactly where that 2% inflation target, the ideally that the Fed wants it to be at, it's still not jumping up to 9% like we had. Now, energy, ironically, as well, has not been skyrocketing. So as far as the impact of inflation. So you look at this, you say, okay, well, we've had elevated oil prices. We've had elevated gasoline prices, prices at the pump. But it's not yet translated into the numbers. Therefore, economists and those in the industry would say, well, that means that we're not seeing an uptick in inflation necessarily. Fascinating, because I know a lot of people every day seem to be, you know, saying, well, we're paying more for stuff, but people are making it work. So if anything, that gives perhaps gives the president and gives the administration a little bit of, I don't even know what the word is, not freedom, but they may feel a little relief to say, well, we can keep doing what we're doing with Iran because it's not yet impacting the United States economically to the downside very much. Other people bring up and say, well, imagine if we hadn't started this war and hadn't gone into this war, how well would our economy actually be doing? How much better would we be doing? That's also a valid point to look at. So just continue to keep an eye on all of this as we're doing. Continue to make it a matter of prayer. Okay, that's the difference between this program and what you'd find on other networks is our solution, our goal, what we are asking you to do. First of all, there is an answer, and that answer is to seek God. And that's what we're asking you to do on behalf of our leadership, on behalf of our president, his advisors, is to seek God. If they will have the wisdom of the Lord, and I'll be honest, even if they don't realize that's what it is, but if they're able to have his wisdom, this thing will move in a direction that it ought to. So we'll just kind of leave it with that. Now, yesterday or on the previous program, I attempted to share some things that I'm not a philosophical person. And if you knew me or if you know me on a personal basis, you know that's definitely true. I don't stay serious long enough to get that far. But I'm not a very philosophical person. So I don't sit and ponder and pontificate and muse and ramble and all that stuff. But I do think about stuff at times. And I am very intrigued looking at the direction, the forward guidance of our nation. And there's no question that the political parties have a tremendous influence.

influence on that. As I said, the issues, even things we look at as spiritual and moral issues, tend to play out in the political realm. Isn't that amazing? In some cases, they steal and they hijack it. In other cases, we just give that discussion over to the politicians for them to debate. That's happened in this country for sure. But there's no doubt we as a nation, we are seeing a change, perhaps you could say, in some things. The biggest change, in my opinion, has and is happening when you look at the inward fighting, the inward schism within the Democratic Party. It's not just the Democratic Party. It's those that would be wanting to move things more progressively forward, more progressively to the left, let's put it that way. And I just find it so interesting because there's clearly some changes that are happening. And those changes very well seem to be in response to where the American people are actually at. Briefly, as I said yesterday, there was this period of time that really the narrative, the rhetoric, the ecosystem they were trying to create was one of all of those buzzwords which became the topics. DEI, the transgender movement and the alternative lifestyle movement, the green movement, really the social progressive stuff. And that's dialed back a little bit to where now it's really focusing more on the economics of things. And that messaging, they're finding, is working a little more effectively because it's resonating with people, everyday people. It's resonating not just with the college graduate, but with more and more everyday people. The Republicans have found this to be the case as well. In fact, so much so that I put forth this idea yesterday that the Democrats overstepped, went too far. They're woke stuff, and that's now a term that is definitely applicable. Their woke agenda and movement backfired a little bit. And even some of the younger people, those that are in Gen Z, you know, those in their 20s, let's say, they're like, well, hold on a second now. I don't necessarily need to be lectured on all of this stuff. And it's not impacting me. What's impacting me is the cost of living, the price of a house, my word, the cost of rent. And that's not just in New York City, by the way. Public transportation, cars, groceries. People are just saying, hey, I'd like to have a job that pays me something that I can live off of. I'd like to be able to address all the debt that I've got. I'd like to maybe have a house one day. I don't know. That seems impossible. This is where a lot of people are at. And so, again, that's Main Street. That's where people are living. And you know, you got, we'll use the term D Street to substitute for Washington, D.C., and that's its own discussion. You've got Wall Street, you've got Hollywood, and these bubbles live in their own bubbles. They don't understand where most people are at. So I tried to look at the shift that has been taking place. And you know, it's funny, I was, after we had that conversation yesterday, I had the program, I was reading something how in Cali, there's this movement that's happening where they're actually looking at legislation changing and taxing the billionaires. But you know what's amazing is even the governor of California, Newsom, is refraining from jumping all in on that. And there are others that you would think and expect, like AOC, that would jump on actually taking action. Senator Elizabeth Warren, wow, you would think she would be all on board with that. Even she's standing back saying, well, I know the states, yeah, they might be trying to push a billionaire tax, but we really need to do it at the federal level. And I'm like, you sissy, you have been pushing all along for tax the rich, and now here is a state that's progressive enough to actually find a means to really get that actually through, perhaps. And y'all are stepping back. And part of me wonders this, too. I wonder if they know that it's not actually going to happen anytime soon on the federal level, so they just use that as an excuse to keep, you know, we can keep saying what we want because we know there's actually nothing going to happen. When it comes time to really feet to fire, they backpedal. Well, part of the reason could be because their base actually is made up of very wealthy people. Yeah, the Democratic Party in this country, you've got a lot of wealthy people that back the movement in that party.
Why would that be? I find it to be pretty simple. The reason is very straightforward. The socialist policies that they push redistributes the wealth. And guess what happens when you redistribute wealth? Initially, it may go to those that you consider either impoverished or socioeconomically not as well off. That happens at first, but that's not where the money stays. The money moves up. The rich get richer. They know that, so they support Democrat policies. Again, this is a no-brainer. That's how it goes. So that's, I find fascinating that, we're actually seeing the materialism. It's materializing, ladies and gentlemen, that there's this split to the point of things they've been calling on, all these social reform movements, all of this that they were pushing, they're all starting to say, wait a minute, we may have gone too far with it. Now, I'm not advocating at all and saying that the Democratic Party is completely reforming to necessarily even the good. I maintain that what they're doing right now is even more sinister and more diabolical because it appeals, first of all, it appears to be like they're actually calling to help people, and it appeals to more people. But don't mistake, once they're in, those other policies will come right back into place. We've been duped before. We don't need to be duped again. But there have been changes, again, in my opinion, in the Republican Party as well. And by changes, I mean really shifts, slight shifts and changes. And I was, you know, trying to look back, and in the few minutes I've got with you, I'll try to kind of share some things. But the shift and the change really falls, once again, in the realm of economics, ironically enough. And it's specifically, and I was looking at it, America versus globalization. I feel like with President Trump and the shift there, that has really come to the top. I'm not saying necessarily we're in total isolationism here in the United States, or even nor have we moved completely to protectionism, but we are maybe more there than not. But definitely, it's America first versus the rest of the world in globalization, and it falls in the realm of economics. So when you look at historically where the Republicans have sat on things, they've advocated for things like lower taxes, deregulation, free trade, and smaller government. Some of those points are starting to shift, and I think we need to pay attention to that. Regarding foreign policy, it's traditionally been a strong military, American international leadership, creating alliances, and a willingness to intervene abroad. That has also started to shift and change. Under social policy, you saw the major issues of the Republicans standing up for, or really pushing against abortion, of course, pushing for traditional marriage, advocating for lowering crime and actually enriching police. Even Mondami in New York City, the mayor, has changed his position, by the way. He's shifted, and he's no longer defund the police. Fascinating. And, of course, religious liberty has always been a very important point that the Republicans have stood for. And then there's immigration. There's business. And, of course, with immigration, it's secure borders, yes, but finding a way to address the immigration policy, recognizing people are coming in, so let's try to find a way to give them a means to come in legally, not just, you know, completely shut the border down, but that, again, has changed and shifted recently. And then business, you've got corporations, entrepreneurs in the markets. Those are generally viewed very positively. Now, that's created, in the past, you have this economic conservative, social religious conservative, and national security conservative hawks that would coalesce together, and that formed the foundation, the base of those associated with the Republican Party. Now, again, the shift in the focus, looking at America versus globalization, and I kind of want to present it in questions. We've gone from this question in the conservative Republican idea of what produces the greatest economic efficiency. Now we're going back to, you know, Bush era and even before that. So what produces the greatest economic efficiency? Now it's what makes America stronger and less dependent on other countries. Okay? So this economic efficiency, you look at it, and I guess you would identify like the main player here is U.S., we could say, versus China, for example. So that is definitely something. In fact, when you look at how many U.S. policies from the administrative side and the White House, even into Congress, I want you to follow this trend line.

tariffs, the main number one focus, even under the Biden administration, tariffs stayed on regarding China. Now, I know President Trump has gone bigger on that, but China specifically was the one that created this need for tariffs.

0: critical minerals, China. Shipbuilding even, China. Supply chain security and disruption, China. Military spending, China. Well, why do I keep saying China? Because what China has done, what they're doing, how they've positioned themselves, has dictated a lot of what we, the United States, are now doing in response to that in this shifting mindset. And this is being found in the whole party, but also in the American people, especially those that agree with President Trump and the ideologies and the associated ideologies. So with that also, as I mentioned yesterday in the previous program, this is very fascinating to me. Traditionally, historically, we saw the Democratic Party appealing more to, I guess you could say, the working class, blue collar, everyday American, working American. That's actually changed. Now we're finding, and we have found, that the Republican Party has been appealing to a lot of those who are just, again, blue collar, working Americans. And that, again, I find fascinating because it's an economic discussion when you get to the heart of it. And I don't have time to go through all of this, but as I said, Pew Research has found that Republicans have an advantage over most voters that are falling in that category, and specifically those without a degree. So those who have not gone to college, but are maybe working in trade and didn't, or they're not going on to specialized degrees, they're aligning more with Republican Party, saying, wait, we're moving in that direction. We're not interested in all the other stuff. So that in and of itself has caused a shift and a change in the party. Real quick also on the social issues, we need to make this a matter of prayer. We found, or it's becoming apparent that it's possible the Republican Party is shifting from being as dogmatic about certain things. After the Dobbs ruling with abortion, it seems that there was almost a little bit of pushback in that from Republicans. And now you're seeing conservatives and Republicans getting a little softer on issues like abortion. Not all, but some. Even on the issue of, well, I don't have time to go through that, but we need to be specifically praying about that one because there can be no wiggle room on the subject of abortion. There can't be. There's a lot more we could talk about comparing the two, looking at all of this, but we are seeing shifts and changes in our nation. And we need to stay and keep abreast to what's happening. And my ultimate prayer, ladies and gentlemen, is our shift and our change would be backwards, to come back to the foundation of our nation, in God we trust, looking to Jesus Christ as our Lord and Savior. Well, I'm out of time for today. We'll see you next week on the Share-a-thon. Thank you for joining me today on Insight.
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0: 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I know the Lord will bless you.
1: This is Dr. Gabriel Swaggart, and I want you to listen to me very carefully for a moment. 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Not anymore. 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It's going to encourage you. It's going to strengthen you. But all in all, it's going to give you a better understanding of the Word of God. And you need that. 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

0: Well, good morning, everyone. Welcome to the program. So glad to have you joining us this morning. We've got a small panel today. Brother Mike Muzzarol is here.
1: Good morning, everybody. Great to be here.
0: And Brother Dave Smith is here.
2: Yes, sir. Also privileged to be here.
0: Yeah, we're looking forward to a great time today. 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

0: I'm going to be in Columbus, Mississippi next month, one night only, Friday night, September the 18th. 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Petal, of course, is the Hattiesburg, Mississippi area. We're looking forward to being back there. And so come out and be with us if you live in that area, and especially, as I said, if you're a Media Church member. Also, Share-a-thon begins Monday, and we're going to ask you to agree with us in prayer that the Lord will speak and to move on hearts to help support Sun Life Broadcasting Network. We'll begin at 5 a.m. on Monday, go Monday, Tuesday. We don't have the share-a-thons on Wednesday, and then we'll come back Thursday and Friday. So we would love to have you call, and we would especially so many of you that are regular viewers to SBN, but you've never given, you've never supported, and we would love to hear from you. All right, our first email today to the panel. Would you please explain why you don't believe the scripture, John chapter 10 and 28 and 29? And we discussed this verse last week, or earlier this week, I believe. And I give unto them eternal life, and they shall never perish, neither shall any man pluck them out of my hand. My Father, which gave them to me, is greater than all, et cetera, et cetera. We do believe that 100%. But the key, you're missing the key, though. It said, no man, you can't take my salvation from me.
1: That's good.
0: But
1: yeah,
0: I can make a conscious decision to walk away. You're missing the whole point of the verse. The whole point of no man, no demon, no devil can separate me from the love of God. But I can separate myself by no longer believing. And this whole idea that if somebody walks away, well, they were never saved to begin with, is the biggest bunch of malarkey that's ever been taught. Now, come on now. Common sense tells you that that's not true. Common sense tells you some of you know individuals that have served the Lord for years, and you knew their life, you saw their life, you witnessed their life. But through tragedy, through persecution, through whatever the case may be, they grew cold in the Lord and eventually walked away. They made that decision.
1: Yeah.
0: I didn't do that to them. Their friends didn't do that to them. They made a conscious decision to walk away. Just like the prodigal son made a conscious decision to walk away from a life of luxury, a life of prosperity. But he made that choice. His brother didn't make it for him. His father did not make that decision for him. His mother didn't make that decision for him. He made that decision. And it was a decision that led him down to the pigs, the hogs, before he finally came to his senses. Why do you think it's called the prodigal son? And the father's response, my son who was, what did he say?
1: Dead.
0: That's right. Yeah. But lost. Now is alive and lost. Lost. And he wasn't speaking meaning, well, I just don't know where he is. This is a story of a person walking away from the Lord, but thankfully coming to their senses and coming back to the Lord. Now, y'all's argument's going to be, well, he was saved. Even in the hog pen, he was saved. He was just out of fellowship. Once again, baloney. Baloney. God is holy. You cannot say you're born again and you're living a profligate, wicked lifestyle. The Holy Spirit cannot abide in a vessel that is not serving God. Why do you think he's called holy? Spirit. Not just Spirit, but Holy Spirit. Mike, what would you say?
2: Well, you brought this up, I think, earlier in the week when we talked about this, the aspect of the sower and the seed. And the sowing the seed, you can't walk around that. You can't double talk that. You can't spin it in a different way. The seed began to grow, which is talking about spiritual life. If you think that the seed represents anything else, it's very clear when Jesus explained it to his disciples that it was the gospel, that it was the word of God, and it was growing. And then the cares of the world, the weeds, choked it out and it died. So we have life and then we have death. So we have spiritual life and spiritual death brought forth in this powerful, powerful example.
0: Well, let's read it. Let's chapter 13 of the book of Matthew. I'm not going to read the whole thing, but I'm going to read beginning in verse 20, which is the explanation of the parable. But he who receives the seed, that's the word of God, into stony places, the same is he who also hears the word and with joy receives it. Yet he has not rooted himself, but endures for a while. You cannot get around that word, endures. In other words, they walk faithful. Endures for a while. For when tribulation or persecution arises because of the word, by and by, he is offended. Verse 22, he also who receives seed among the thorns is he who hears the word, and the care of this world and the deceitfulness of riches choke the word. Now notice what it says, and he becomes unfruitful.
2: Yeah. Yeah.
0: If he never had fruit to begin with, how do you become unfruitful? So, and the little postscript, is this a Pentecostal belief? No, it's a Bible belief. It's the correct explanation of the Word of God. Once saved, always saved is one of the most demonic, devilish doctrines of devils that has ever been fostered upon the church. And there are untold numbers of people in hell right now because they went to a church that told them, well, if you accepted Christ one time, it doesn't matter how you live. In essence, what they're saying is because of grace, it doesn't matter how you live. Paul addressed that.
2: Yeah.
0: What should we say, that we sin more, that grace may be? And he said, no, that's ridiculous. No, your whole argument of predestination, selection, and once saved, it's just not Bible.
3: Dave? We believe in free will. For
0: Absolutely.
3: A person, every individual has the opportunity to get saved, and they also, in the same way, can leave. Let me read a couple of scriptures in Revelations 22. Mm-hmm. It says, and the Spirit of the bride says, come, and let him who hears come, and let him who is athirst come, and whosoever will, let him take of the water life freely. But then verse 18, for I testify unto every man who hears the words of the prophecy of this book, if any man shall add unto the things, God shall add unto him the plagues that are written in the book. And if any man, verse 19, shall take away from the words of the book of this prophecy, God shall take away his part out of the book of life.
0: So, you know.
2: So we believe in eternal security, but not unconditional eternal security.
0: Eternal security is a biblical doctrine, but not unconditional.
2: Because one of the accusations that they bring up is the fact that those who are Arminius, and they try to bring us into an extreme Arminius mindset, that we that don't believe in unconditional eternal security, that we wake up every day fearful of losing our salvation.
0: Baloney.
2: Not at all.
0: Baloney. I've never woken up. I'm 71 years old. Since I've walked with the Lord, there's not been one, not only not a day, not a second.
2: Yeah.
0: Has ever crossed my mind, has it ever crossed my mind that I was could lose my salvation that day at that moment? Because we have the assurance of Christ dwelling in our heart.
2: Amen. You know, this December is our 30th anniversary, and I thank God for giving my wife hupomone, under abiding pressure, to be able to put up with me. I didn't wake up this morning wondering whether today's a day that she's going to leave me. or today's the day that we're going to divorce. Why? Because we have a relationship that we work on, and we have mm-hmm. that relationship. It's a good relationship. If you're walking with Christ and your faith is in the completed work of Calvary, and you're walking, as we talked about on Message of the Cross today, you're walking in the Spirit, you don't have to worry about that.
3: Yeah.
2: The whole argument about unconditional eternal security is not an issue to those who are walking in relationship.
3: Amen.
0: Yeah, so, you know, if that's what you want to believe, go ahead. But, you know, I prefer to believe in walking holy and righteous. I believe that myself alone, I am responsible for my conduct and my life. I have to make a choice. I made that choice many, many, many years ago. And that choice will never change. The Bible declares that flesh and blood can't enter the kingdom of God. How were Enoch and Elijah translated up into heaven if they were not changed prior? Do they already have glorified bodies? No, they don't have glorified bodies. They will. But to answer your question, just think for a moment. We're talking about God, the one who said, let there be light, light was, light is. The one who spoke the word and the planetary bodies appeared in the heavens. The one who has given every star that shines a name. I think he can handle the situation of them being in their natural body. Because, you see, they will die. They will die at the end of their ministry, which is when they come back to Jerusalem at the halfway mark of the Great Tribulation. They are the two witnesses. They will prophesy for 24 hours a day, 7 days a week, for 3.5 years. And then at the end of that 3.5 years, they will stop speaking. And when they do, they will immediately be put to death by the forces of the Antichrist. And then they will receive their glorified bodies like everybody else. But, you know, you need to just keep and understand that whatever we have a problem comprehending, God's got it figured out.
2: Yeah, amen.
0: God's amen. Got it figured out. What else do y'all really have? Do y'all have anything else
2: to say on
0: that? When it's all said and done, will Jesus' scars be removed in heaven? No.
2: No.
0: They are there for a memorial. That he will ever bear those scars, even in a glorified state, as a reminder to all who gaze upon him, the sacrifice
2: that
0: he paid.
2: You know, Jesus told the religious leaders that you will see the Son of Man standing at the right hand of the Father. The term Son of Man spoke of the humanity of Christ. The physical body of Christ had to be human. He had to be one of us to represent us on the cross. And it's the aspect of substitution and identification. He had to identify with us. But he was man in a physical body, but without sin. And that's where we get the Son of God, Son of Man. Son of God speaking of his deity, Son of Man speaking of his humanity, both at the same time. But he said in heaven, he used the term Son of Man, which means that his physical body would be there. You'll see the nail prints in his hands when we get up to heaven. And it's something that he's not ashamed of. It's an aspect, it's a symbol of his love for us.
3: Amen. After he was resurrected, he showed the disciples, mm-hmm. look, do you see my hand? Do you see my side?
0: Well, he told Thomas, put your hand in.
3: Yeah, resurrected body.
0: Yeah. So they will always be there, and they're there for the express purpose as all who will observe him to be remind them of the sacrifice that
2: Amen.
0: He paid
2: wow.
0: on Calvary's cross.
2: Yes.
0: And that's something that we've got to keep in mind. Will God forgive a Christian that does something wrong even though they know it's wrong? Well, no. Before I finish your statement, that is a willful sin.
2: Yeah, yeah.
0: Now, God forgives if you ask for forgiveness, but he expects you to stop. And this is the example they use. They do it just to please other people, like going to church with false doctrines and they know they shouldn't. Well, that's a sin. James chapter 4.

0: Verse 17, therefore to him who knows to do good and does it not, to him it is sin. So you're doing something by continually going to a church just to appease family or friends, and you know it's wrong, then you're entering into a willful sin. And after a while, the Lord says, wait a minute. I expect you to do something about it. Yes, you can repent, but you can't repent and just keep going back and doing the same thing over again. After a while, your heart will become hardened. So I'm sorry if it offends people, even if it offends family. Your relationship with the Lord is more important than your relationship with people, including your family. What would y'all say?
1: Repentance means to turn around in your behavior. In other words, it means to stop sin. And God will certainly help the individual that wants to stop.
2: God is more forgiving than we can ever figure out and think of. I've gone to the Lord and asked forgiveness for something, and the devil's there. Mm-hmm. Listen, you've asked 100 times already. Why would God want it? Because he loves us so much. And if we go to 1 John 1:9, if we confess our sin, he's faithful and just to forgive us of our sin and cleanse us of all unrighteousness. This is a conditional clause. The condition if means that we have to make that choice to humble ourselves. But if we do, the second part of this clause is a 100% guarantee, and that is he will cleanse us from all unrighteousness. Brother Swagger's comment, all, not some. All sin was remitted, paid for, and put away on the basis of the satisfaction offered for the demands of God's holy law, which sinners broke when the Lord Jesus Christ died on the cross. So if you ask forgiveness, now understand this, is that he sees the heart. I remember a time my grandson Tyler, keep praying for Tyler. Tyler was 10 years old, we're at a restaurant, and he said to me, he said, Papa, if you take the mark of the beast, you're not going to heaven. And I thought to myself, what 10-year-old's reading the book of Revelation? And then he took his hands and put it on my cheeks and he squeezed my cheek and he said, Papa, listen, listen. I go, what, Tyler? He said, what if you realize you made a mistake and you cut off your hand and you threw it far away, the simplicity of a child, would he forgive you? And I'm thinking, okay, well, I want to be theologically correct, but at the same time, I don't want. And I said, Tyler, he looks at the heart.
0: Yep.
2: And that's enough. So if you ask for forgiveness, he will forgive you. But as Brother Donnie said, then you got to make sure that you just don't go right back to that sin, especially thinking about it.
0: The more you go back to it, the easier it not only does it become easy to do that sin, other things become easy to do.
2: Yeah, Hebrews talks about the sin that so easily besets us.
1: Mm-hmm.
2: But, you know, one of the things that it said willfully, I don't know how many times Christians do sin against God that they didn't know they were doing it wrong.
0: Well, I think some people in the early stages of their walk with the Lord.
2: That's, and I think there are sometimes.
0: And there was in the Old Testament, in the law of Moses, there was means for sins of
2: sin
0: ignorance.
2: Sacrifice and trespass sacrifice. Yeah, I agree with that. But a lot of times we do know we're doing it wrong. We still do it.
0: I think so. You're wrong in your response regarding how people got born again before the day of Pentecost, since the Holy Spirit had not yet come. You said they were saved the same way today by faith. Not true. The Old Testament people didn't say they believe in the cross, look ahead. Well, no, they didn't. They believed in what the sacrifice represented.
2: And that's all that God demanded
0: of them. That's all that God demanded of them. The Ark of the Covenant was all they needed. Okay, how was Abraham saved? There was no Ark of the Covenant.
2: Yeah.
0: How was Moses saved? There was no Ark. Noah. How was Noah saved?
2: How were they saved after the return from Babylonian captivity when there was no ark?
0: There was no ark. There was no temple.
2: Yeah.
0: No. You're dead wrong. 100% absolutely wrong. Salvation was the same in the Old Covenant as in the New Covenant. They were saved by faith in what the sacrifice represent. Their faith was pointing ahead. They didn't know about the cross, but what their belief was that there was a Messiah to come. And their faith in that sacrifice was saying, I have faith in who the Messiah, what the Messiah is going to do when he gets here. They were saved by faith looking ahead. We're saved by faith looking back. When he told the children of Israel, when he spoke to Moses,

0: Moses and told the children of Israel to apply the sacrifice of the blood sacrifice above the door and the middle on both sides of the piece. What did he say? When I see the blood, I'll pass over you. He didn't say, go look at the Ark of the Covenant, because the Ark did not exist. How do you deal with Abraham believed God, Genesis 15, and God counted it unto him for righteousness? That's the doctrine of justification by faith. He was saved by what the sacrifice represented. The Ark of the Covenant had absolutely nothing to do with salvation. Any comment, guys?
1: We will say this, and I'm sure the person may be talking about the fact that it's called the mercy seat. The lid was referred to as the mercy seat if the blood was applied. If it wasn't applied, it was the judgment seat. And so there we go back to what Brother Donnie said. It's all tied into the blood.
2: And what does the blood represent?
1: It represents Calvary. I don't know if it's in Exodus or Leviticus where it says, I have given you the blood as atonement for your sin.
0: It's a token. Let me read the rest of the sentence. Besides, it was the Hebrew children that kept the law that were saved. No man ever kept the law.
2: Perfectly.
0: Perfectly.
2: Yeah.
0: No man. There was not one Hebrew ever born, lived, and died during the time of the law that kept the law until Christ came. He is the only one who kept the law. Thereby, he is the only one who could lay his body down, his life down as a sacrifice, because there was no sin in him. Your theology is 100% wrong.
2: See, that obeying the law perfectly is what was required. And nobody could do it.
0: I've been listening to another ministry called The End Times. Never heard of it. The guy that hosted it said that America is mentioned in Daniel 7:4. Well, let's turn over our Bibles. Let's go to Daniel chapter 7 and verse 4. Let me get over here on it. And let's put Daniel 7 verse 4 on the screen. And the first was like a lion and had eagle's wings. And I beheld all till the wings thereof were plucked, and it was lifted up from the earth and made it stand upon the feet as a man, and a man's heart was given to it. This is the one scripture that people try to use that say the eagle represents America. It represents Babylon.
1: Yeah.
0: It does not represent the United States of America, because he is dealing here with the nations of the world that ruled Israel. We've never ruled Israel. He talks about the Medo-Persian Empire, the Babylonian Empire, the Grecian Empire, the Roman Empire, and then the ten horns and the little horn beginning in verse 8. That's the revised Rome and Grecian Empire from where the Antichrist will come from. So I don't know who you're talking about. I don't know the program. Never heard of it, but that's wrong.
1: Well, let me ask a question. Why would we say the eagle represents the United States? Mexico uses an eagle. Egypt uses an eagle. Zambia uses an eagle. These are on their flags. Albania, Montenegro, they all use an eagle. So why would this specifically mean you're reading into it? It's eisegesis. You're reading into the scripture instead of letting the scripture tell you. And it's very clear when you have an understanding that these are nations that had some type of control over Israel.
0: Okay, Donnie, you should read Luke 8:13. It says they believed for a while. You just proved my point.
1: Yeah. Yeah.
0: Let's read it. Chapter 8, verse 13. They on the rock are they which, when they hear, receive the word with joy. These have no root, which for a while believe, and in time of temptation fall away.
2: For a while believed.
0: That's it.
1: Which means it wasn't continuous.
0: That's exactly right.

0: My question is, during the 7-year tribulation period, when people who didn't make it in the rapture and they remain and they begin to serve God and accept Jesus as a personal Savior, will their prayers be heard by God? Well, of course they will. Of course they will. Anyone that's a child of God is heard. Also, will they have to die by being beheaded? Well, not if they are in one of the 10 nations that make up the old Roman Empire. They will have to take the mark of the beast, and if they refuse, they will be they'll be put to death immediately. Now, there will be other countries that are not necessarily under the immediate domain of the Antichrist, but they are in lockstep with him. Now, I'm sure that they will greatly persecute those who accept Christ during this time. And no doubt many will have to give up their life. That's what the book of Revelation calls the martyred saints. So we got to take a break. We'll be right back.
1: 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The enemy's plan for believers is for them to live like sheep, consumed by daily tasks, responsibilities, and the endless pursuit of security. Soldiers, on the other hand, are defined by their strength, discipline, and purpose. In his debut book, Matthew Swagger draws from the book of Exodus to show believers how to break free from the flock and live a bold, meaningful life that saves others and conquers the enemy. Readers will journey alongside the children of Israel before and after their miraculous deliverance, trading the shackles of the enemy for the promises of God to live in new identity, purpose, and victory. 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
1: From the world headquarters of Jimmy Swaggart Ministries, this is Francis and Friends.

Right. Okay. Where was I? All right, here we go. I have a question concerning the Revelation commentary in the 10th chapter. In the last paragraph, it reads, "The conflict now increases in intensity. The two messiahs with their hosts prepare for the battle, and permission is given to Satan." Please explain, because I always thought that it was only one messiah, and that was Christ. Well, the true messiah is Christ. But remember, Jesus said to Israel, "Another will come in my name, and him you will accept." The messiah, the Antichrist, will call him the messiah, call himself the messiah. That's why Israel will accept him.

0: as their Messiah, because he not only says he is, but he is able to do something that no one's been able to do. And that is, he is somehow able to get the Muslim world to allow Israel to tear down the Dome of the Rock, which is the third most holy place in all of Islam, because that's where the temple set. And he will get the Muslim world to agree to tear down the Dome of the Rock. He will also get them to agree to let Israel rebuild the temple. Now, it's not the temple that will be in the millennial reign, but he claims to be the Messiah. So he's a false Messiah. Any comment on that, people?
1: No, that was excellent.
0: Okay. Please explain Mark 11, 25. Well, let's read it. Mark 11, 25. And when you stand praying, forgive if you have aught against any, that your Father also, which is in heaven, may forgive your trespasses. I don't really know what to explain on that. I think it's just pretty self-explanatory in that we're not to walk around with unforgiveness. As the Lord has forgiven us of our sin, we're obligated to forgive others who sin against us, whether they repent of it or not. Luke 17, 3, let me read that. Take heed to yourselves. If your brother trespass against you, rebuke him. And if he repent, forgive him. The word rebuke there means let him know, hey, this is wrong. It's just an open dialogue of confronting a person that is wronged you. Just, hey, that was the wrong thing to do. We do it in love. And if they repent, you forgive him. Now, your question is, what happens if they don't repent? You still forgive them. You see, forgiveness is not for the other person. Forgiveness is for you. You forgive them and turn them over to the Lord. Forgiveness doesn't mean fellowship. It doesn't mean relationship. Because you can forgive, but that doesn't mean the other person will. But your worry should not be what they do or don't do. Your focus should be on what am I supposed to do according to the Word of God? And that is, we are to forgive.
1: Amen.
0: In every circumstance and in every situation. And if they don't forgive, if they don't repent, then you turn them over to the Lord. Anything else?
2: You're not hurting the other person when you don't forgive them. You're hurting yourself. I challenge anybody that has problems with unforgiveness, go to Matthew 18, starting in verse 21. Tells the story of someone who owed a large debt, maybe millions of dollars, to someone. And the creditor forgave them. And then they turned around, this person that owed that debt, somebody that owed them a few hundred dollars, had them put in prison because they wouldn't pay their debt.
0: Right.
2: And God, the creditor, original creditor, came back and pronounced judgment on that person. God has forgiven us for so much.
0: Right.
2: How is it difficult for us then to forgive someone who's done what we may think is tremendously big, but in God's eyes, it's small.
0: The whole foundation of Christianity is based on forgiveness.
1: Forgiveness.
2: Yes.
1: I was going to bring out the point that the initial injury may have been done by somebody else, but if you walk in unforgiveness, that's a self-inflicted injury. You're hurting yourself.
2: Self-inflicted sin.
1: Well, it's
2: also sin. Because
1: you're
2: talking about holding a grudge, bitterness, hatred.
1: But most people that don't forgive, it's because they feel they have a right for restitution. God says, if you love me, leave it in my hands. I'll take care of them, but I can also heal you of your pain.
0: Yes. Well, when you don't forgive someone, whether you realize it or not, that person owns you.
1: Mm-hmm.
0: Because they're in your head.
1: Yeah.
0: You're constantly thinking about them. When you see them, your anger rises, your blood boils, to use that terminology. And here's what's so debilitating about unforgiveness. Many times people are holding grudges against people that didn't even know they did anything wrong against them. They don't know it.
2: Mm-hmm.
0: And if they would just be told, a good part of the time, many of them say, I'm so sorry, I didn't realize that. And yet you're walking around in unforgiveness, and they're living rent-free in your head. And so they control you. They mm-hmm. own you. And so we only want to be owned by the Lord. I have some questions regarding John chapter 3. Let's turn over to John chapter 3 and verse 5. Let me read that. Jesus answered, "Verily, verily, I say unto you, except a man be born of water and of the Spirit, he cannot enter into the kingdom of God." I am currently reading a book by David Jeremiah in which he interprets the word water to mean the washing of the word. And he does because he's Baptist. That's what they teach. He also discusses the Holy Spirit, but he does not believe that the baptism of the Holy Spirit is a separate event, instead suggesting it occurs at the moment of conversion. Well, that is true. It does. It does. At the moment the believing sinner accepts Christ, the Holy Spirit comes in. But that's the spirit of regeneration. That is not the spirit baptism. Now, let's take it one verse, John chapter 3, verse 5. That does not mean the washing of the word. That means natural childbirth.
1: That's right.
2: And that's explained in verse 6.
0: Yeah. That which is born of the flesh is flesh. And that which is born of the Spirit is spirit. Now, go back to 5, except a man be born of water. How do we know the birthing process begins? The pains come and then the water breaks.
1: Water breaks. Yeah. Mm-hmm.
0: Yeah. And so that's what that means. But this is a common interpretation by many. Another interpretation is some try to put water there as being baptized in water.
1: Baptismal regeneration.
0: That's right. Baptismal regeneration. Yeah. Now, let's go back to his argument that you receive the Holy Spirit at conversion. Well, we agree with that statement. That is correct. We do receive the Holy Spirit. But as I said, it's a difference between being baptized in the Holy Spirit, with the evidence of speaking in other tongues, and having the spirit of regeneration. Now, what they do not address, these individuals that don't believe in the Pentecostal experience. All right, if it means that at the moment of you get the Holy Spirit conversion, what happened on the day of Pentecost?
1: Yeah.
0: What did they get? And if you're saying that you get it all at salvation, well, were they not saved for 3.5 years prior?
1: While laying hands on the sick, while casting out demons, while preaching the gospel.
0: So Jesus said, "Follow me and I'll make you fishers of men," but they were not saved until Acts 2? Well, of course not. They were saved. The spirit of regeneration was working and living in them. So the baptism of the Holy Spirit, the evidence of speaking in other tongues, is a distinct and separate work of grace. And I like Dr. Jeremiah. I've met him a couple of times. Matter of fact, I'll see him next month. He comes to the Quartet Convention every year, and I've had a couple of conversations. He's a very nice man, and I enjoy his preaching. But I don't agree with everything he says, and he doesn't agree with everything I say. But we're still friends.
1: Amen.
0: What does beauty for ashes mean? It's Isaiah chapter 61:3. Look, the ashes represents brokenness, heartache, pain, suffering. Beauty represents good. God restores and gives to us who are in ashes beauty. Let's read it. "To appoint unto them a mourn in Zion, to give them beauty for ashes, the oil of joy for mourning, the garment of praise for the spirit of heaviness, that they might be called the trees of righteousness, the planting of the Lord, that he might be glorified." So let's read it. Beauty refers to a nuptial crown. Wood ashes placed upon the head express mourning. A nuptial garland signified gladness. The trees of this verse are the redeemed of Isaiah chapter 60, verse 21. It should be noticed that no praise is to be given to the beauteous trees, but all praise will be given to their wondrous planter. All of this comes to Israel on that coming glad day, which in fact they could have had 2,000 years ago had they only accepted Christ. And so that's what that means. And that's a beautiful statement, a beautiful statement. Ephesians 6:4, the first part says, "And you fathers, provoke not your children to wrath." Would also this pertain to mothers in today's society as well, because of broken homes, et cetera, et cetera? Yeah.
1: Absolutely.
0: When it comes to the nuclear family, many times God will use everything in the masculine, a masculine term, but he's speaking of mankind in general. And so, yes, this would definitely apply to women, to mothers as well? What would y'all

0: say.
1: Especially in a situation where you're a single parent.
0: Yeah,
1: you have to take the role of the father as far as the raising of the children.
2: Yeah, because there's a principle here. So it's not just being specific about the gender,
1: Father,
2: but there's
1: yeah.
2: a principle here that God has, and mm-hmm. that is if you provoke your child to wrath, then the chances are that child is going to rebel against mm-hmm. you. And rebellion is one of the hardest things to break in a child. So therefore, leave them. And now, that doesn't mean we don't correct. We definitely do correct, but you don't do it in wrath.
1: What does this mean? Bring them up the nurture and admonition of the Lord, raised according to the ways of the Lord. Who, mm-hmm. what parent would not want to do that, that is a Christian?
0: Yeah, but you know, the sad fact is, I think every pastor, if you pressed them, they would tell you there's families in their church who let their kids run wild.
1: Oh, sure.
0: And they don't, they're not raising them in the fear. Now, because raising them in the fear and admonition of the Lord means teaching them manners, respect, how they are to conduct themselves with elders, with adults. And we got a lot of families that they don't do that. I don't know if y'all saw this on the news the other, I read it on the news. This happened just a few days ago. An international flight. And they were getting ready to back out, long flight. And the announcement came on, we're getting ready to start taxi, make sure all your seat belts are buckled. Well, there was a family on board, and they had a little kid. The kid wouldn't buckle his belt, seat belt. And every time they would try to buckle it, he'd start screaming and yelling and whatever, and unbuckle. And this kept going on and on. They had to cancel the flight.
1: Yeah.
0: They had to cancel the flight, unload everybody, and they had to spend the night because of a bratty kid. That's ridiculous. I don't know what those parents were doing. Well, what would you have done? I would just leaned over with Gabriel and Matthew and said, live or die. you know, and I'm being facetious, of course, but no, you don't let children rule the roost. That bothers me when I see
2: Amen.
0: Disrespectful children because their parents don't make them mind and the parents don't make them. It drives me crazy when I see an unruly kid in church and I see the mother or the father, if you do that again, I'm going to spank you.
2: 30 seconds later,
0: if you do that again, I'm going to spank you. Kids are not dumb. After a while, they realize he ain't going to do nothing.
1: Yeah.
0: They're not going to do a thing. So I just feel free to do whatever I want to do. No, one of the marks of being a godly parent is having the rule over your children.
1: Mm-hmm.
0: That they grow up to be a benefit to society
2: Amen.
0: And not a drain on society. So I'm very concerned about my salvation. First of all, I'm a child of God and I love Jesus. But I've been dealing with being afraid to listen to worship music or preaching. I get tired of constantly being reminded we're in the last days, or we don't know what's coming, or you won't make it, or the great falling away. What is wrong with me? I've asked the Lord to please help me, but I do not want my ears tickled. That's just the devil. That's just the devil trying to cloud your mind, and you just, you know, we all go through spells. We're certain seasons, I should say. Don't y'all agree that sometimes
2: Absolutely.
0: We find ourselves in a season of life that things just are not flowing right? We don't
2: exactly, and that's the time you don't want to hear a sermon on the rapture or a sermon on the Lord come back or the day of the Lord, because you know that you're not where you're supposed to be. The remedy is not to shut off all preachers and to shut off all praise and worship. The remedy is to get your life right with God and to be honest with Him and say, Lord, I don't feel like hearing about this because I'm not right with You. Make it right with God and walk with that. But anytime we listen to a sermon, it doesn't matter where I am. If I listen to a sermon, I have discernment on the sermon. So I've got to have a discernment. And there are going to be times where I'm going to listen to somebody on television. And I also like David Jeremiah sometimes. And sometimes I don't. And you've got to be able to just shut it off if you disagree with it. You don't shut all sermons out, but you shut off those that are not scriptural.
0: Yeah.

0: Absolutely.
1: But we are living in the last days, and we need to be very careful how we live, and not only are we ready, but are we doing everything we can to help other people get ready?
0: I would say to this dear sister that we don't hear enough said about us being in the last days. I think we don't hear enough about the falling away. I think we don't hear enough about the wrath of God that is to be poured out on those who don't accept the Lord, and the wrath that is coming to this world with the Antichrist. I think we need to hear those things because it's a solemn warning. And sometimes people have to be shaken. I don't mean physically shaken, but they have to be shaken by the truth, confronted with the truth when they're on a wrong track.
1: Mm-hmm.
0: It is up to ministers to constantly bring before their people when they're preaching that we're living in an evil and adulterous generation, and Satan is making the final big push.
1: Mm-hmm.
0: And we do believe in the trump of God sounding. We do believe in the rapture of the church, but the devil is here.
1: Yeah.
0: And he is trying to do his best to stop the gospel. And we need to understand that.
1: There are several scriptures that tell the church to wake up. What would you do if your house was burning down and you had a child asleep in a bed? Would you just let that child sleep?
0: No, but you know.
1: No, absolutely not.
0: In Revelation, Dave, Revelation chapters 2 and 3, the seven churches of Asia, mm-hmm. what is the common theme? The statement of the Lord to him who overcomes.
1: Yes. Yeah.
0: And so we that is a very key statement. And so I think we don't hear enough. If people kept the law, why would God ask his only son go through life on earth and be crucified for our sins? Because no one kept the law.
2: Yeah, yeah.
0: That's what you're missing. Not one single person. Not only did not one single person kept the law, the Word of God says if you transgressed against one law, you're guilty of breaking them all. The law was never given by God. And I know we call it the law of Moses, and that's correct theologically, but really it's the law of God. It was God's standard of righteousness, not Moses.
2: Yeah, God's, Moses did not decide what to put down.
0: Right.
2: God did.
0: It was God's law. And the law was never given for man to keep because man could not keep. It was given to be a fence, if you will. It was given to be a schoolmaster. It was given to point to the Hebrews how incapable they were of keeping the law. Therefore, their faith was to be in the one who would keep the law perfectly. I do not believe in giving money to those begging. Because I don't, there's a lady who yells that she is being obedient, or whatever the case may be. Look. When it comes to panhandlers, you have to be led by the Lord. I don't give money to most. Now, there have been times I have because I felt in my spirit it was right.
2: Yeah.
0: I felt in my spirit. And actually, one of those instances would eventually play out to a person getting saved. But yet, every person that comes up to me on the street holding the sign, or every person, like I was out, in Kansas City this weekend, they got a lot of homeless people downtown. And I was out jogging in the morning, and I had to go by a park that had a lot of encampments. It was several. No tents or anything, but it was homeless people that slept out there. And they kept saying, "Hey, buddy, can you spare some change?" Well, I'm out jogging. I don't have a wallet on me. But even if I would have been walking with my wallet in my back pocket, I wouldn't have given them anything simply because I could tell that they were then, that morning, as the morning was coming, they were in the after effects of being high or drunk. It was just obvious.
1: Are you going to give money to somebody that there's a good possibility they're going to use it on drugs or alcohol? Matthew 5:42 is a verse they're referring to, I think. Give to him who asks of you, and from him who would borrow of you, turn not you away. Brother Swaggart knows this pertains to those truly in need and not those who are lazy and will not work.

Yeah, and that, well, and yeah, and you know what? Yeah, absolutely. But also at the same time, it's what good does it do to give somebody money that's going to just take that money and go off and buy drugs or buy alcohol? You're not helping them. You're hurting them. You're aiding and abetting in their

0: Bottom line is, I think as a Christian, we can be led by the Spirit. Like I said, I do believe there are times that a person out on the street asking for money, that it's legitimate.
1: Mm-hmm.
0: They have fallen through the cracks. There's two instances. I remember in San Francisco, I was staying downtown, Debbie and I. This was years ago. And we were walking down a street. And this was years ago. So there wasn't a preponderance of street people. That wasn't the case then. But as I walked past an opening, like an alleyway type, there was a mother and two children. A woman dressed very shabbily. And as I walked by, and you know, she said, can you help us?
1: Mm-hmm.
0: You know, do you? And I just looked at her and walked on by. And then I took about five steps and I stopped. And I said, is that real? Is that really real? Or is she using those kids to garner sympathy? And I just stood there for a moment. And I'm not saying it's the Lord, but I just had this impression, it's real. And I turned around, walked over, and handed her some money. And, you know, I'm not saying that was the Lord and it wasn't the Lord. But we just, you know, I don't want to give my money to somebody that's going to spend it on drugs and alcohol. We got to take a break. When we come back, the phone lines will be open, 1-800-342-8430. 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

0: We have received comment after comment of people who watch Sun Life Broadcasting Network, specifically my grandfather, Evangelist Jimmy Swaggart, and they tell us how much those old hymns bless them. And we have put together 5 CDs. In fact, they were all recorded by my grandfather. Great Hymns of the Church, volumes 1 through 5. You're going to have songs such as Blessed Quietness, The Cross Is Not Greater, Precious Lord, Take My Hand, Tell It to Jesus, and so forth and so on. Hymns that will bring back a lot of memories, but at times will bless you indeed. So here's what you need to do. $10 each. 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

0: All right. You say that Satan does not, well, before I finish this, before I read this, once again, the phone lines are open. So be sure and go to the phone, 800-342-8430, if you'd like to engage in conversation. You say that Satan does not know our thoughts or read our minds. Sometimes I'm not sure of that. He knows our weaknesses, right? Well, first of all, Satan is not omnipotent, all-powerful. He's not omniscient, all-knowing, and he's not everywhere.
1: Yeah.
0: So he's not God. There is only one who is all-knowing, and that is the Godhead. Satan is not all-knowing. Anything you'd like to add to that? Now, the reason why you're questioning that, you know, I heard my dad, somebody at a one Wednesday night when they were doing questions and answers, somebody asked this, you know, can Satan read our minds? And Daddy started laughing because he doesn't have to. You tell him everything. He was being facetious, but at the same time, he wasn't, meaning that our mumbling, our griping, our complaining, our talking about our problems, whatever, we're letting the devil know, whatever the case may be. Then second question, why do evil thoughts and fantasies come into my mind at any time of the night or day, wherever I may be, even in church? Is Satan not putting them there? That's what temptation is. It doesn't matter that you're in church or whether you're on the job or whether you're laying in bed. We live in a profligate world, a sinful world, and Satan loves to bombard the mind with evil thoughts. But understand this, that's not sin. That's a temptation, but temptation is not a sin. It only becomes a sin if you act on it. And by that, I mean this, either physically carry out the act or carry it out mentally.
2: Mm-hmm.
0: That's why the new covenant demanded much more than the old covenant. And in the new covenant, adultery was defined not only by the act, but thinking about the act. God said, that's adultery. Under the new covenant, murder was more than just taking a person's life. If you think it in your mind, you're guilty of murder.
2: If you hate.
0: If you hate your brother. Please explain Revelation 13:16. And he caused all, both small and great, rich and poor, free and bond, to receive a mark in their right hand or in their foreheads. And let me go ahead and read the next verse. That no man might buy or sell save he who had the mark or the name of the beast or the number of his name. And he said, does that include all believers around the world? No, this doesn't include believers. These are sinners. These are individuals under the domain of the Antichrist. And anyone that receives the mark of the beast, there is no forgiveness for their sin. The moment they take the mark, they are eternally damned. Now understand that. This is just talking about the area of dominion that the Antichrist has and those under his dominion. Now, there will be those in this area, wherever it may be, that will, knowing what's going on, but not being saved when the rapture took place, but now giving their heart to the Lord, that they will refuse and they'll be put to death. Because under the domain of the Antichrist, there is absolutely no freedom without the mark.
1: Right.
0: With the name of the mark, whether in the forehead or whatever the case. I have a question. I live in Canada where the government has approved medical assistance in dying, which is called MAID. I found that very interesting, the acronym MAID, M-A-I-D. Yesterday, my friends and I were having a conversation about someone dying this way. My question is, if someone dies through MAID, will they go to heaven? My friend had stated that even though they died through MAID, God is a forgiving, fruitful, full of, which I do agree. But I'm not sure if they would go to heaven. Could you please help me answer that question? Well, it's suicide. Whether they pull the trigger themselves, whether they pick up a bottle and take the pills themselves, whether they walk out in front of a car on purpose, whether they walk out in front of a train on purpose, it doesn't matter whether they did it or somebody helped them. It's the intent of the heart. suicide is self-murder. We must never forget that. Suicide is self-murder. Now, we also must allow for the fact, though, that some people, I'm talking about, well, let me put it this way. It doesn't matter how a person dies when it comes to suicide. If they're not saved, they're going to hell.
2: Mm-hmm.
0: God being a loving, forgiving God has absolutely nothing to do with it because they've never accepted Christ.
1: Right.
0: So they have damned themselves to hell. But let's do look at Christians. First of all, suicide is not a way out. Suicide doesn't solve problems. It causes great turmoil and hurt and pain to loved ones. Great pain. Great suffering. But also suicide is a lack of faith. Suicide is you saying God is not big enough to handle my problems that I'm facing that are overwhelming me. He's not big enough to stop the overwhelming thoughts that I have coming through my mind. That's doubt. That's unbelief. That's a sin. But we also have to hold out and look at this. Many times on certain medications, well, let me finish. You know now when they advertise a drug on TV, they have to give a disclaimer
2: mm-hmm.
0: at the end. Well, if you notice, if you have suicidal thoughts taking mm-hmm. this drug, that's because tests and studies have proven that in some people, not all, but some people who take that prescribed medication, they will start experiencing suicidal thoughts. Now, if a person is having suicidal thoughts because of outside influence, such as medication that is prescribed, and they commit suicide, what will happen to them? I have to leave that in the yeah. hands of the Lord.
1: Yeah.
0: But this assisted suicide, they're in their right mind. You have to be thinking clearly enough to go to the level of going through all the steps
2: mm-hmm.
0: that one must take in order to have the government assist in your suicide. Pastor Donnie, if I'm born again and backslide and continue in my backslidden state and never repent of my sins, and you can't say I was never born again, what does the Bible say about that? Well, first of all, the Bible says that repentance is open for everybody. But the Bible also says if you walk away from Him and never repent, you're damned.
1: Yeah.
0: You're going to hell. There is, you'll stand before Him and say, look, I did this for you. I did that for you. I did that. Depart from me, you workers of iniquity. I never knew you. You walked away. If you're walking away and you're living in rebellion against the Lord and you die, how can you go to heaven? You can't.
1: And you can't blame God because God has made the way for you.
2: No.
1: He's made the way that you can be forgiven, that you can overcome sin, that you can walk in victory. And yes, there are people that are struggling with some physical pain and suffering. But God will see you through that, and you say, well, I don't want to suffer anymore. God will make it up to you. Keep your eyes on Him.
0: What is a good way to witness to people without seeming to be pushy? That's a good question. I don't like pushy people about anything. And I've been with people, preachers and Christians who call themselves soul winners. And I've been in restaurants. And I felt that they were way out of line with the way, you know, this whole idea when the way, you know, here's my order. Is there anything I can pray with you about? Well, I'm not saying that's wrong. It's getting wrong. But you put a person on the spot.
1: I do it all the time. I have, well, yeah, I'm no, guilty, well, but I'll tell you what, I've had many, I have, there's one waitress that actually, if I can be at another table, she'll come outside to give Anna and I her prayer request on the way out.
0: Yeah, well, no, that's a person that won't.
1: But I understand. I mean, if they say no, I don't push it.
0: Well, but I've seen them go in, you know, start trying to, they wear them down.
2: Mm-hmm.
0: And so they supposedly pray the sinner's prayer. That person walks out. Oh, they got saved. Most of them, no, they didn't.
2: Maybe just trying to get rid of
0: them. There's many have. But, that's beside the point. Okay, but here is the gist of the matter. Number one, be led by the Spirit. The Lord knows who's hungry and who is searching. Number two, the best witness in many cases is just to live the life. Yeah. Let them see the Lord in you. Steve from Pennsylvania, you're our first caller today. What is your question or comment for the panel?
3: Yes, Hebrews 9:27 says that it is appointed unto men once to die.
0: Right.
3: The people that are alive and go in the rapture, when do they die?
0: Well, they won't die because they will receive a glorified body. At the moment the trump of God sounds, the dead in Christ will rise first. Before they get to heaven, they're going to be reunited with a glorified body. Then we which are alive and remain shall be caught up together with them in the clouds. As we follow them, at that moment, we will receive a glorified body as well. So in essence, spiritually, the old man died the moment the glorified body takes over.
2: There is a change.
0: There's a change.
1: Yeah.
0: Does that help you, Steve?
3: Hebrews 9:27 doesn't apply to... It only applies to people that don't go in the rapture then. Is that
1: no. It's when the rapture happens, at that split second, in the twinkling of an eye, the old body will die instantaneously and the new body takes over. You're not going to see the old body there. It's gone.
3: Okay.
0: A thing that might help you, go to, Steve, go to 1 John. Let me go over here. Okay. 1 John and, let me get where I was. Okay. Go to verse 1. Behold, what manner of love the Father has bestowed upon us, that we should be called the sons of God. Therefore, the world knows us not, because it knew him not. Beloved, now are we the sons of God, and it does not yet appear what we shall be. This is talking about that coming moment in time. But we know that when he shall appear, that's the rapture, we shall be like him. And that's speaking of a glorified body. For we shall see him as he is. So at the moment the trump of God sounds, this old body, this body of mortality will take upon itself a body of immortality. The sin nature will be eradicated. It'll be gone. So there has, spiritually speaking, there has been a death. That old man, that old body is gone. And there is a new glorified body in its place.
3: Okay, why doesn't the old body stay on earth? Like when someone dies, our body stays here on earth. That's because the rapture hasn't happened yet?
0: That's right.
1: Yeah.
0: Exactly right.
3: Okay.
0: Yeah. That's exactly right.
3: Thank you very much.
0: Well, thank you, Steve, for calling. Alice from Arizona, what is your question or comment for the panel?
4: Yes. We've been studying 1st and 2nd Peter at church. And I was wondering, did Peter write 1st and 2nd John when he was in Rome?
0: No, John wrote 1st, 2nd, 3rd John and the book of John that bears his name.
1: And we're not even sure. Tradition says Peter went to Rome, but I don't think there's any external proof of that.
4: 1st, 2nd, and 3rd Peter.
0: Oh, well, 1st, 2nd Peter, there's no 3rd Peter.
1: Yeah.
0: Okay, this is what you said. You asked, this is what we heard you say. Did Peter write 1st, 2nd John? And I think
1: while
0: you meant
1: in Rome.
0: While in Rome. So John wrote the book of John, 1st, 2nd, and 3rd John. Peter wrote the book of 1st Peter and the book of 2nd Peter.
4: And did Peter write 1st and 2nd Peter when he went to Rome?
0: Well, there's no proof
1: that
0: he was ever in Rome. We don't know. There is no documented, guaranteed evidence that, you know, the Catholics, they say that Peter pastored the church in Rome. Well, there's no scriptural evidence of that. Mike, you were raised Catholic.
1: I was raised Catholic. Absolutely. The Catholic Church says he did. But we've got to look at when Paul wrote his epistle to Rome, he didn't greet Peter.
0: Right.
1: And if Peter was there, wouldn't you think he would have greeted Peter? Yeah, I think it would have been an insult. And so in some of his other epistles, he writes to how's it worded, that special lady, that appointed lady, or there's a term that he used. But anyways, I'm trying to remember the word that's used. But anyways, Peter, we have no proof that he ever went there. All we're doing is taking it upon the traditions of the Roman Catholic Church. Can I suggest to you, there's a lot of traditions of the Roman Catholic Church that have been proven wrong. And so we don't know whether he ever went there or not.
0: So does that help you?
4: Where did Peter die?
0: I don't know when Peter
1: I don't have
0: died.
1: The date in front of me, there again, we have tradition says he was crucified upside down, and many Protestant preachers believe that. But again, there's no evidence of that.
0: The Bible doesn't give us an exact date that Peter died. All we know about the disciples is that all of them, with the exception of John, died a very violent death. They were all martyred. John lived to be 100 and died of natural age. That's all we know.
4: Okay. Thank you very much.
0: Well, thank you. Thank you. Donnie, explain where exactly in the Bible that you can lose your salvation exactly. We've been going over this. How many times do we have to read the same thing over and over and over and over again? How many times do I have to take you back to Matthew and the parable of the sower? How many times do I have to take you to the prodigal son? If you walked away from your mother, you would you no longer be her son? That is the dumbest analogy.
1: My goodness. Yeah.
0: One is, okay, let me just put it this way. If you're adopted,
1: yeah.
0: That's not your mother. That's not your father. We have been adopted into the kingdom of God. We're now sons of God. But it's spiritual. You can't compare a son, mother, daughter, father. That's a natural childbirth situation. Has no bearing on spirituality. What would y'all say?
1: Yeah, the point is you can disown. You can actually legally have your name removed from a family and walk away from it.
2: So if you want
1: to use that, you can renounce. And we see that being done all the time. The point of the matter is that God is not going to force anybody to go to heaven, nor is he going to take someone to heaven that has turned away from him and has no intention to live for him. What a mean thing to do. Those who constantly mock God, they don't have to worry about being forced to be spending eternity with Jesus because it's not offered to them anymore. Well, it's offered to them if they would repent.
2: And
1: that's a key thing.
2: He's also not going to keep somebody from going to hell that wants to go by rejecting Christ.
0: I'm going to read it again, Michael. I'm going to read it again, okay? You can do with it whatever you want to do with it. Matthew chapter 13, verse 20. But he who receives the seed, that's the word of God, into stony places, the same as he who hears the word and with joy receives it. Yet he has not rooted himself, but endures for a while. You got to deal with that word endures. For when tribulation, persecution rises because of the word, by and by, he is offended. He also who receives seed among the thorns is he who hears the word, and the care of this world and the deceitfulness of riches choke the word, and he becomes unfruitful. That is the passing of one state into another. They were fruitful. Now they're unfruitful. The only way one can be fruitful is to be saved. And the only way one can be unfruitful is to no longer be saved.
2: Revelations 22, I mentioned it earlier, names being taken out of the book of life. And this is not the only location where that terminology is used. Revelations 22:19.
0: And, you know, you make the statement that Pentecostals carry on like you're in constant threat of losing your salvation. Baloney. Baloney. Baloney. I'm 71 years old. I've lived for the Lord since I was 5 years old. I have never one second in my life thought about that I'm going to lose my salvation. I know in whom I have believed, and I am persuaded that He is able to finish that work.
1: Amen.
0: That's such a silly argument. I don't... Well, that's just so silly. This is such a stupid, misleading lie. No, your argument is a stupid, misleading lie. I'm going to say it again, Michael. The doctrine of unconditional eternal security is one of the most evil, damning doctrines that the church has ever come up with. Matter of fact, something just popped into my mind. I was reading an article in a Baptist publication, and I can't remember what it was. It wasn't Southern Baptist. It wasn't a Southern Baptist publication. It may have been independent. I don't know. But anyway, there was a letter. They published, you know, letters to the editor. There was a letter from a Baptist minister and who said he had a vision. He said, God took me to heaven. And everything he described was 100% scriptural. And then he said, but then the Lord said, I want to show you the opposite. And said, in the blink of an eye, the Lord and I were standing above hell. I could see the flames. I could hear the screams of the people. And he said, it was the most horrible thing. And he said, you would see all of a sudden out of the flames would come a body all his face contorted, all that pain. And he would reach

0: down into the flames and pull up someone by the head of their hair and then drop them and go down. And he said, Lord, what is that? What are they doing? And this was a Baptist. He said, the Lord told me those are individuals who are looking for preachers who told them that once they got saved, they could live any way they wanted to. Mm-hmm. And it didn't matter. You believe what you want to believe. But this whole idea and argument that we get up every morning worried, man, I am the happiest person in the world. I get up every morning rejoicing because I am a child of God, and I am not in the least bit worried about losing my salvation. Larry from Georgia, you're on the air. What is your question or comment for the panel?
1: regarding the new birth in the John chapter 3, verse 5, I believe you referred to it as the breaking of the water. My belief is that the water was broken, which was the first birth. Now there's another birth that has to take place. Okay. And I believe that the water there is referring to the Word of God according to 1 Peter chapter 1, verse 23, and 1 James chapter 1, verse 18. Should you read those verses?
0: Okay, I missed some of it. What was the first verse? Okay, let's go back to John chapter 3. So your statement was that
1: water there is the Word.
0: Yeah. Well, no, it's natural birth.
2: Verse 6 explains it.
1: Let's read it.
0: Well, no, okay, let's read that in verse 6 as well. You have to put them two together. Jesus answered, verily, verily, I say unto you, except a man be born of water and of the Spirit, he cannot enter into the kingdom of God. The water there, there's two births available. There's the natural birth. Then why did we're called, the new birth is called being born again.
2: Okay.
0: That's the whole idea. But verse 6, that which is born of the flesh is flesh.
2: That's
0: the natural childbirth. Yeah. And that which is born of the Spirit is spirit. That is regeneration. That is being born again. Now, what was the next verse you wanted to go to?
1: Please let me explain myself, sir.
0: Well, sir, you asked me a question. You've made your statement. I answered the first part. Then you went to another verse. I don't want the people to get lost. If you'll just give me the other verse again, I'm going to get... I want to be able to have that verse ready to put on the screen.
3: 1 Peter 1:23.
1: 1 Peter 1:23 and James 1:18.
0: Okay. What about them?
1: If I could finish my thought. The breaking of the water, childbirth has already occurred. That occurred when we were born of the flesh. Now we must be born again after that.
0: Yes, sir. That's what we just said.
2: Yeah.
0: That's exactly what we just said.
1: Okay, so what about these scriptures now that we are reading?
0: Okay, let's put 1 Peter, put it back on the screen, please. Being born again, not of corruptible seed, but of incorruptible, by the Word of God, which lives and abides forever. That's talking about being born again. We're born again. This seed that we're born from is the seed of Christ. Yeah. He's not corruptible. Yeah. He is incorruptible.
1: The Word of God.
0: Yeah.
3: So it's talking about salvation.
0: It's talking about salvation. So what's the next verse?
1: James chapter 1, verse 18.
0: Okay, let's put that on the screen, please. Of His own will begat He us with the word of truth, that we should be a kind of first fruits of His creatures.
1: Now, the Bible is saying that we were born again of the Word of God. There must be two elements present before the new birth can take place, and that is the Spirit of God and the Word of God.
3: But that's not what John chapter 3 is talking about.
1: What's he talking about there?
3: It's talking about natural birth and spiritual birth.
2: Matter of fact, even Nicodemus says, can I re-enter my mother's womb being old? And by that time, she'd already left.
1: So that has taken place. That has occurred already. That occurred when we were born. The water was broken when we were born.
3: Okay, that's what it's saying. You have to be born twice.
1: You must be born again after that.
3: That's the second birth.
1: Right.
3: The first birth is natural.
1: Right.
3: It's not water baptism.
1: That's right.
0: And then the new birth is being born again.
1: Of what?
0: being born again. You enter into death, into life.
1: The word of God.
0: No, the word of God does not save, sir. It's the blood of God's Son.
1: That's what it says. That we were born again of not corruptible seed, but the...
2: Listen, what you're doing is a common thing, and that is finding different ways, because Peter and Paul and John use different ways of explaining the same event. But that doesn't mean that that's got to be brought in to interpret this verse. This verse interprets itself very clearly. Born of water, first birth, physical birth, and of the Spirit. Being born again. How do we know that? Verse 6 tells us. The next verse, that which is born of the flesh, born of the water, is flesh. That which is born of the Spirit is spirit. Two different things. Now, there are many analogies of the born again experience. The sowing of the seed, James and Peter talking about that. But the point is, they can't interpret this verse because this verse was interpreted by Christ himself.
1: Ephesians 5:26.
0: What about it?
1: Read it, please.
0: Well, we have to pull it up. That he might sanctify and cleanse it with the washing of water by the word. Yeah, that's our daily walk with God.
1: But
0: as a child of God, we are to enter in to study of the word of God. And as we study the word of God, it acts as a washing element to keep us pure. The idea, it presents to us what is right and what is wrong. It becomes a fence post, if you will. It becomes a guardrail, if you will. That's what it means there.
2: It's another analogy.
0: I'm not understanding at all the point you're trying to make. I have to admit.
3: He's applying one verse to John chapter 3, and they are talking about different things.
2: Different things.
0: Well, we have to take a break, so we'll be back after the break. And as we're going to the break, hey, let me just say something, ladies and gentlemen, the callers. You come on the air and you start throwing scriptures out. I don't have a perfect memory. I'm trying to go to one scripture that you say, and you throw in other scriptures. I need to get the scripture so that we can put them on the screen. Now, you can get offended and angry because I asked, but I want to make sure that everybody sees what you're talking about. So when you call in, don't start rattling off 85 verses. Give us one verse. Let us go to that. Then give us the second verse. Let us go to that. Then give us a third verse, if there is a third verse, so that our television people can put it on the screen for people to be able to see what the scripture says. All right? We'll be right back.
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1: So many of you remember Brother Dan Burrett. 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

0: Hattie from North Carolina is our next caller. What is your question or comment to the panel?
1: Yeah, good morning, Pastor Donnie.
0: Good morning.
1: Panel.
0: Good morning.
1: Yes. I was calling. I heard someone mention something about the Nehemiah prayer, the 52 days of Nehemiah prayer, and 3 days included in fasting. Could you explain that to me, please?
0: We haven't had a question like that today. I've never heard of something called the Nehemiah prayer. I'm sorry.
2: Well, I do know that Nehemiah was part of the rebuilding of the wall.
0: Right.
2: He did encourage the people. He challenged the people. And the wall was built in 52 days. But I don't know if there's a prayer that he repeated for 52 days.
0: I'm not sure what you're... this is new to me. I've never heard that before, Hattie.
1: Yeah, well, I was wondering, had you all ever heard of it, or do you participate in that type of prayer?
0: No, like I said, I've never heard.

0: I do not.
1: Okay.
0: Well, I don't even know what he prayed.
1: Okay. Mike, why don't you Google that real quick and see if there's some teaching out there.
2: Yeah. Nehemiah's prayer is a heartfelt plea to God, expressing sorrow for the sins of Israel and seeking guidance and favor to rebuild Jerusalem. It emphasizes

0: That's just quoting the verb, the prayer he prayed in the fifth chapter of Nehemiah, verses 1-10.
1: Yeah.
0: And I'm not aware, Hattie, of anybody teaching on that. That's really what Nehemiah, in essence, we pray this prayer all the time, really, when you think about it. When we're asking God to forgive us, we're asking God for help, we're asking God to guide us. That's really the same spirit, the same idea, the same thought. I've never really... Now, there may be somebody that is bringing that prayer back to the church as a model or something like that, and that's fine.
1: But you know, it's a prayer that's prayed many times in the Old Testament by righteous leaders. Mm-hmm. Josiah praying and saying, Lord, he basically took his kingly garment and ripped it when he realized that Judah was under judgment. Let thine ear be attentive and thine eyes open, thou mayest hear the prayer of thy servant. And he's praying for a revival. There's nothing wrong with that. But the idea that he prayed this for 52 days, we don't see it in the context, because verse 11, he then goes to the king. He was a cupbearer.
0: Mm-hmm.
1: He goes to the king, and the king says, well, why are you sad in my presence? Which, if you're sad in the presence of the king, it implies that he's not a good king. But he had such a relationship with the king and respect that the king wanted to find out. Then he got permission to go and help rebuild the walls. But I don't see anywhere where it said that he prayed that for 52 days. He definitely prayed it. But again, we see that prayer repeated many times in the Old Testament.
2: There was opposition, and that's one of the things that's emphasized in Nehemiah. And as he was successful in building the wall, the further he got along, the harder and the opposition became.
1: Sure, at one point.
2: Even to the extent of threatening their lives.
1: Yeah,
2: and there are times that Nehemiah prayed, but it's not the same prayer every day type of thing.
1: Right, and that's, we got to just be very careful we don't make a pattern. The pattern is this. Godly leaders will often intercede on behalf of the nation and will ask God to work and help bring people to a point of repentance. And from that aspect, absolutely. But to say that if you pray this prayer 52 days, you're going to get your answer, that's not necessarily the case.
2: We need to pray every day.
1: Absolutely.
3: Okay, I'm sorry, I didn't get the chapter you was coming out of.
1: Nehemiah 1.

0: and ask for help?
1: Yeah.
0: Because if he offended the king, it could cost him his life.
1: Right. You know, I don't see that. I don't.
2: Nehemiah 9:1, now in the 24th day of the month, the children of

That's nothing wrong with that at all. He's using it to show what our, he can use that to show what our attitude, our approach to the Lord should be, et cetera, et cetera. And there's nothing wrong with that. But that's all we can tell you, Hattie. Anything else?

0: holiness, open Bible, et cetera, et cetera. Charismatic, a lot of times, are individuals who came from outside of a mainstream Pentecostal church. They got saved, baptized in the Holy Spirit, and they now worship not in a church that is aligned with a Pentecostal, with a church that is in a Pentecostal denomination, but it is an independent church. And that generally is where the term charismatic is used more, more and more.
1: Yes, okay. Okay, thank you.
2: Yeah, thank you for calling, Judy. All right, panel, it said, please help me. I was married four times, but I never consulted God. I was young. I never thought to consult God, and I never thought to pray about it. I got married a fifth time to a woman that wanted to pray with me. We've been together.

I mentioned the other day the woman at the well in John chapter 4. Jesus said, go and get your husband. She said, well, I don't have a husband. I was married four times, and now I'm living with someone. So she was divorced four

shift is 4 p.m., and then Donnie comes on right after that. So pray for us as we raise the funds this next week to pay for Sun Life broadcasting around the world. We love you. God bless you. We'll be back with you.

0: years, he put together several books detailing the lives of some of the great men of the Bible. And we put together a specific set, $15 each. We've got guys like Hezekiah, Elisha, Elijah the Tishbite, Joseph, and so many others. If you want to know more about these great men of faith, you need to get these books. I promise you this, every time that you begin to read, you're going to learn more, not only about those people, but about yourself. So you need to get to those phones, ladies and gentlemen, $15 each. Go online, get your copies at this moment.
1: The number to call is 800-

Without a doubt, the Expositor Study Bible is the finest study Bible in the world today. We have so many different editions, not only in language, but also whether it is giant print, regular print, the signature edition, crossfire edition. You can just see the different editions there, as well

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Oh, yes, I can. He's always on the line. He is King Almighty. Lord God is his name. Woo!

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1: This is a study in the Word with Evangelist Jimmy Swaggart, a series of Bible studies focusing on the cross of Christ.
4: Welcome today to a study in the Word. This is Evangelist Jimmy Swaggart, along with Lauren Larson and David Borg, John Rosenstern, Dr. Don Paul Gray, and Dave Smith. And we are delighted to be with you today to study the Word of God together. I love the book of Daniel. I'm sure I have an awful lot yet to learn about it, but I love the book. I'm sure I have an awful lot yet to learn about it, but I love the book. It goes into great detail, even to a greater degree than the book of Revelation, I think, and it brings it down to earth as much as the Holy Spirit will allow it to be done that way, and telling us what is going to transpire in the last of the last days, right ahead of us. The situation that's going to take place in the near future, ladies and gentlemen, which the Bible tells us is, first of all, the rapture of the church, the great catching away of every born-again believer on the face of this earth. And the dead in Christ will rise first as well, and will go to be with the Lord in the portals of glory for 7 years or more, and then come back in the second coming. So that's the great happening that'll take place. And then immediately after the rapture,

0: start your morning in the Word. It's the Message of the Cross, 7 days a week at 7 a.m. Central Time. An in-depth panel discussion on the cross of Christ. 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
1: Ladies and gentlemen, this is Dr. Gabriel Swaggart, and we've got something very special, something that you need to have. And it's my grandfather's latest music CD.

0: the church will be the rise of the Antichrist, the man of sin, who will set out to destroy Israel and will come very close to doing so. And so you've got the rise of the Antichrist, then you've got the Great Tribulation period, which will last for some 7 years. Now, strangely enough, the Holy Spirit gave a preview of this 4,700 years ago, ever how long it was. That's not quite right. And with the dream that he gave to Pharaoh, a heathen who didn't know anything about God, and Joseph was called in to interpret the dream. And he did do that. Right. And he was placed in charge of Egypt because the dream was that seven fat cattle will come up out of the Nile River and will bring about the greatest grain harvest that Egypt has ever known, seen, or witnessed. 7 years. It will be so big, so great, that Joseph, who was in charge, he was the second most powerful man in the world at that time. He will build granaries all over Egypt to try to take care of the harvest. And it will be so many that they'll quit counting it. Egypt was noted for keeping records, but it's just so big, so much, they'll quit counting. Seven lean cattle that will then come up out of the Nile that will be poor, emaciated, sickly, seven lean cattle that will consume the seven fat cattle. And the seven lean ones are typical of the Great Tribulation. Seven, it's going to come over Egypt in a powerful way. It's going to take that to bring Jacob to Joseph. Mm-hmm. It's going to take that to bring Jacob to Joseph. And Joseph will be a type of Christ. It's a picture thousands of years before that will bring Israel to Jesus. That's the cause of the Great Tribulation, really, is to bring Israel to the Lord Jesus Christ. Seven fat stalks of grain will come up, same thing again. And then seven sickly, emaciated stalks of grain will come up and will consume the first. But all of that is a type of the great harvest that I believe is coming right on this planet that's going to usher in untold thousands saved by the blood of Jesus Christ. And then will be followed by the Great Tribulation. And I think that dream that a heathen monarch had, and God did that at times. Yes. And Joseph interpreted the dream. But all of that is going to take place. The Great Tribulation will follow the rapture of the church. The moment that the Antichrist, along with many other nations, no doubt, signs the seven-year peace treaty with Israel, and guaranteeing her borders, guaranteeing her protection, which will gain the accolades of the world. And at that moment, when he signs it, that is when the Great Tribulation begins. It starts. During the first 3.5 years, he will bring about peace. And in the book of Revelation, it tells us over and over again that he will take by peace to begin, and will graduate to war very quickly. But the whole world will chime in with Israel. This is our Messiah. He will be on every newspaper in the world, every television newscast, and he will be the topic of conversation over the whole world. And then we'll turn on Israel and would destroy her completely, but for tidings out of the east and out of the north, as we mentioned a little bit ago. And then we have the next great event, which will be the greatest event of all, the second coming of Jesus Christ. Yes. Glory be to God. it's going to be something like the world has never seen before in its history. Mm. Power. You talk about raw power. Mm. I mean, we're not playing tiddlywinks here. This is power. Yes. Unimagined power. The Antichrist is going to find out who Jesus is. Yes. The world is going to find out who Jesus is. Yes. And Israel at that time will accept him as Savior and Lord. And that's the way I see the coming events. And then the world will go into the millennial reign or the kingdom age, 1,000 years, with Jesus Christ as King of Kings and Lord of Lords. And in effect, he will be the president of the entire world. Somebody said a dictatorship is the greatest form of government there is. You can speak the word and things are done. But they said the problem is you can't find a good dictator. But he's going to be a dictator, but a good one. And he's going to bring prosperity to this world that it, like it's never known before. And then the world is going to, Satan is going to, after a 1,000-year period, Satan's going to be leased from the bottomless pit. We sang the song, I'll have a new body, praise the Lord. I'll have a new life. And Satan's going to be loosed, and he's going to make one more effort to take over, and he'll lose it. And then the world is, this planet's going to be renovated by fire and cleansed, and with the heavens around it. And somebody said, well, where will all the believers be at that time? I don't know. I know that God's capable of doing whatever he sets out to do. Mm. And then the New Jerusalem will come down from God out of heaven. And that's going to be something to talk about.
1: Yes, hallelujah. Swigert, would you mind going back to the story of Joseph? I've never heard that laid out the way you shared it. Maybe you all have heard it before. But to lay it down as a prototype of what will happen in the end time, that was very interesting to me. The 7 years of plenty and then the 7 years of famine. I've never heard that before, but it does fit. It's very interesting.
0: Well, Joseph was a type of Jesus Christ.
1: Agreed, that's for sure.
0: And of course, Jacob, a type of Israel.
1: Yeah.
0: It will take the great tribulation. Jacob ran out of food very shortly, had to send his sons into Egypt to try to buy grain, which they did. We know the story, the saga of that event. And but it is, I think, a type of, because it'll take that to bring Jacob to Joseph. That's the most gripping scene in the entirety of the Word of God, other than the Lord Jesus Christ himself. And of this saga with Joseph.
1: Yes, and the brothers.
0: And the brothers. It's just astounding. Mm.
2: And if you think of it, the reunion between Joseph and his father, think of that. Because Israel was sure that Joseph was dead. It was gone.
0: Right.
2: It never happened. And yet here in his old age, at just this inopportune time, all of a sudden the wagons start rolling up into the yard from Egypt, and his sons say, Joseph is alive, and he's not just alive, he's master over everything.
0: If you'll notice, the scripture does not refer to this scene of them coming back, and until Jacob saw the wagons, he did not believe what they were telling him. Yeah. He saw the wagons, and they were coming. They were state wagons given to Joseph, to the brothers of Joseph out of hand. And Jacob knew that they couldn't afford those things.
3: Yeah.
0: These were beautiful. They were no doubt decked with gold and whatever the case. He saw all the wagons. But those boys, they had to tell their father what they had done.
1: Wow.
0: That they had sold their brother for 20 pieces of silver. Mm. Jesus was sold for 30 pieces of silver.
3: Yes.
0: The whole thing catalogs the happenings. And Joseph was thrown into a pit. And Jesus was put in the crypt or whatever the case.

0: And so it outlines it, I think, line by line.
1: Right.
0: And that becomes very obvious once you start to see it. We've got to break. We'll be right back. So whatever you do, don't go away and tell others about the network.
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0: Be bold, be strong.
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0: I made mention before the break that the scripture is silent, but the brothers had to tell their father what they had done.
1: Yes.
0: And there's no mention of it in scripture that I can recall right now. They had to tell him that Joseph was not killed by wild animals, and Joseph is yet alive. Yes. Wow. And is the viceroy of all of Egypt.
2: Right.
0: And he didn't believe them. He just stared at them. He didn't believe what, and I don't blame them. You know, it's so preposterous. Yeah. It, only God could do such a thing as this. I mean, Joseph one day is in a prison and wearing rags, and an hour later he's standing before Pharaoh, the mightiest monarch on the face of the earth.
1: Wow.
0: And tells him what he's dreamed and the meaning of it. And so,

0: The brothers had to tell him that Joseph has sent for you, and leave everything you got here and come back, and we're going to Egypt. Mm. And Jacob offered up sacrifice, if I remember correctly. But when he saw Joseph, and this was a scene that, you know, it's just hard to imagine. All of these years, yes. he had thought, he's dead. He couldn't understand it because Joseph had the birthright and the others had forfeited it. A couple of other brothers had forfeited it. Joseph had the birthright, and Jacob no doubt had wondered, how can this be? And him dead, because the Lord had, the coat of many colors was a sign of the birthright.
1: Right.
0: And that was very special in Jewish homes, because whoever had the birthright got twice the amount of riches that the family had, mm-hmm. and was the titular priestly head of the household. And so he wondered, how in the world could this be,
1: yeah.
0: these years? And then when they tell him that Joseph is yet alive.
2: Yeah. Well, you can see the comparison if you look at the story of Jesus' second advent.
1: Yeah.
2: You see Israel in a time where Jerusalem is literally falling. The Antichrist is physically breathing down their necks. And they say, why don't you rend the heavens and come down? Crying to God out of Isaiah 64, I think it is.
1: Yes.
2: Mirroring the thought that he came down on Mount...
1: Carmel.
0: Olivet?
2: No.
3: Sinai.
2: Yeah.
1: Because
2: he appeared at Sinai in fire. And,
1: yeah.
2: and this is what they know.
1: Yeah.
2: And all of a sudden, in the eastern sky, they see the wagons.
1: Yeah.
2: they see the wagons,
1: yes.
2: except it's the Lord with the armies behind him.
1: Yes.
2: And then they believe. When they see the wagons,
0: those brothers,
2: they'll believe.
0: They had to confess.
1: Hallelujah. That's right.
0: They had to confess to their father what they had done. And that was a scene that has not been anything like it in history.
1: Yeah.
0: You know, and then they said, Father Joseph is yet alive.
4: Bye-bye.
0: And is the viceroy of Egypt.
1: Yep.
0: And the old man could not grasp it. He couldn't. And then the scene changes when they're nearing the border of Egypt, and Joseph comes to meet them. And Joseph will have on, he'll be dressed in the very finest that Egypt has to offer. His wagon that he has, once again, is a work of art, because he was the picture of authority in Egypt. So he had to have this.
1: Right.
0: And that's like whenever you see the Capitol down here, and in any state, it's one of the most imposing buildings of the city. It speaks of authority, the authority of government. And when Jacob met Joseph, you can imagine what that was. And the old man thought, I'll never see him again.
1: Mm.
0: And here he is, standing before him.
1: Oh my. Oh
0: and Joseph my is the viceroy of all of Egypt. That scene pictures when Jesus Christ will appear to Israel.
4: Yes.
0: And at the second coming.
1: Yes.
0: And they will see him and in his beauty.
4: Yes.
0: Oh when they my. Saw him last time, he was dressed in carpenter's garb. But now, when they see him, it will be magnificence of glory.
1: Yes.
0: And it will be no doubt as to who he is.
1: Right.
2: Now, if you compare the stories of Jesus' coming, now we also arrive at that place where Israel says, where'd you get those wounds? And then he'll say, in the house of my friends. Wouldn't that be the equivalent of the brothers' confession,
1: right.
2: That they were the ones that actually...
0: Oh, yes, yes.

0: sold him off into slavery. So you see the story comparison continuing, and the whole of Israel will sorrow, but Jesus won't allow that to remain, just like Joseph told his brothers. Now, when you leave here, don't be upset with yourselves and don't talk, because God sent me before you.
1: Right.
0: Pointing out that God was in charge, not his
2: what
0: brothers.
2: What you intended for evil, God brought good.
0: Yeah.
1: For good.
3: Yes.
1: Yeah.
0: Right. So the whole process, you see it over and over and over again. Even if we don't see it plainly in the story, the repentance, the acknowledgement of who Jesus is will be quite a day in the earth's history when Israel acknowledges that they were responsible for destroying the Messiah.
1: And they'll have to do that.
0: And they'll have to do that.
1: But
0: then
1: they will.
0: But then the restoration is going to be quite something to see too.
3: It's beautiful, because in Leviticus chapter 26, it makes it very clear in verse 40, if they confess their iniquity and their iniquity of their fathers and with their trespass and trespass against me, and that also they have walked contrary to me, and also I have walked contrary to them and brought them into the land of their enemies. If then their uncircumcised hearts be humbled, and then they accept the punishment of their iniquity, then will I remember my covenant with Jacob and my covenant with Isaac and my covenant with Abraham, and I will remember, and I will remember the land. God will remember that covenant, and he will restore them. And that new covenant is Jesus Christ, and he'll bring them in.
1: What is portrayed with Pharaoh, and that's the Gentile world.
3: That's right.
1: And Joseph, a type of Christ. Yes. He's the Lord of the harvest.
3: Yes.
1: And Jacob, a type of Christ. It fits perfectly.
0: Right. When Joseph revealed himself to his brothers, and that reunion took place originally long before the events of bringing Israel down to Egypt, it was said that Pharaoh heard that Joseph's brothers had come.
3: Yeah.
0: And he rejoiced over it. He was glad. Mm-hmm. And all of Egypt was glad. And all of Egypt will be glad. Again, the type.
3: The world, yep.
0: When
1: the world Jesus. Will be glad whenever Jesus Christ is accepted by Israel.
0: That's what I'm saying. Yes. Yep. It'll be, so the types continue to just solidify the future. And Brother Swigert, I do want to say this. Much confusion lies in the idea of the future and end time events.

0: happening because God ordained from the very beginning that Israel would be the head of all nations. And he's going to restore them, albeit at great cost to themselves. He's going to restore them to that position. And when the head of all the nations is in place and operating properly, then all the other nations of the earth will be blessed.
1: Oh, yes, they will be blessed. Israel is the key to that blessing.
0: That's it. But if we understood that, then we would not be as confused, I think, about end time events, the rapture, when it takes place, its purpose. All of that makes perfect sense when you keep Israel in its proper place.
1: Right. The Bible is full of what John read a moment ago about Israel being brought back.
2: Right.
1: And the Bible is full of those
0: sure.
1: promises.
0: Yeah. Even Paul would write in Romans 11, the gifts and callings of God are without repentance. And he's speaking specifically to Israel, in general, all of us, but specifically to Israel and their restoration. He says in Romans 11 that all of Israel will be saved in one day.
2: Right.
0: And that is the promise. That's going to happen. And so
1: every Jew on the face of the earth will accept Christ
0: right,
1: at that time. And they will also be brought to the land of Israel.
2: That's right.
1: And there's indication that even angels will join in with helping the leaders of countries to provide the financial need
0: right.
1: for these people to come. Some won't need help, but many will. The Lord has given promises to Abraham, Isaac, and Jacob, Isaiah, Jeremiah, Ezekiel, and Zechariah. He keeps his promises.
0: Right, and they're specific.

0: Jordan. I pray that you have too. And don't miss the next program, whatever that you do.
1: This has been A Study in the Word with Evangelist Jimmy Swaggart. 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
3: 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Then Brian Haney, I Found the Lily in My Valley. Kim Coleman, This Could Be the Day. And finally, Yahweh, all of the Family Worship Center Resurrection Singers. 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And I know that you're going to be blessed when you begin to listen to them. 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
0: Years ago, a little blind lady sat down with a pen and wrote words that are so beautiful, so graphic, so scriptural, so biblical. And this is what she said. Oh, blessed assurance, do you have it?

0: the Lord a hand of praise. Hallelujah. Glory to God. Praise the name of the Lord. I don't know about out there, but up here, the power of God, you can walk on it.
1: My, my, my, my, my.
0: Bless his mighty name. Hallelujah. And I believe the Spirit of a living God just whispered to me and said, pray for the sick. Do it now. I'm the healer. I'm able. And if you need a healing wherever you're standing, and those of you, the millions and millions and millions by television, wherever you may be, Jesus paid the price. Thank God it's paid in full. There's nothing owing. And by his stripes we are healed. Glory be to the Lamb. Father, I ask right now, all around this world, all over this land, into the millions of homes and hearts and lives that desperately need a touch, and many are watching us. They have no money for doctors. They don't even have access to a doctor. I know, Lord. Man of Galilee, Son of Man, Redeemer of Man, go into that room, that home, and touch that man or that woman, that little boy, that little girl. And in the name of Jesus, we rebuke sickness. We rebuke death. We rebuke disease. And by the blood and the cross, be healed in the mighty name of Jesus Christ. Hallelujah to the Lamb. Glory be to the name Jesus. Hallelujah. Come on, just praise him. Praise him. Praise him, praise him. Glory to the Lamb. Wherever in the world you are, the islands of the sea, North America, Central America, South America, the Caribbean, Europe, Asia, Africa, we welcome you to beautiful Louisville, Kentucky, for

thousands and thousands of people love Jesus with all of their heart, their mind, their soul, and their spirit. And I want you to take your time tonight all over this Coliseum, and I want you to just spread some sunshine. Church is not an old, cold, dead, dry place. 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And I want you to hug some necks and shake some hands and smile real big. And if you want to shout a little bit, go right ahead and tell your neighbors you're glad they're here tonight. Well, when

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God bless you so much. We are so happy to be here tonight. And I want you to know, Mama, I know how you feel. I do. Isn't the Lord wonderful? Yes, He is. And I know there possibly are a few of you here say, well, it's just no sense in all of this making on about it. Well, you don't have to. You don't have to. But I have an idea that when you do see Him in the portals of glory, they're going to have troubles holding you down. Hallelujah. The greatest thing that can happen to an individual is for the love of God to flow through them. All else is really so much chaff. Listen to the song.

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Praise God. 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

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How far away is the Lord Jesus Christ? Well, he's really just as close as the mention of his name. Ladies and gentlemen, Janet Pascoe.

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1: Do you find yourself trying so hard to live for God but failing? 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
3: If you have your Bibles tonight, please, would you turn with me to the book of St. John, chapter 3, starting with the 14th verse. There is nothing in the Bible, unless it would be the 23rd Psalm, that would be more beautiful than the prose of the beloved John's writings. Oddly enough, they called him the thunder voice. He cried out against the Gnosticism of his day that threatened the early church. And maybe this third chapter combined with the 10th chapter, and then you go on over into the words of Jesus as well, in chapters

Nicodemus, one of the richest men in Israel, supposedly a master of the law, and yet he did not understand what Jesus meant. And now Jesus tells him, he said, "And as Moses lifted up the serpent in the wilderness, even so must the Son of Man be lifted up." He was talking about his coming crucifixion. "That whosoever believeth in him should not perish, but have everlasting or eternal life." And then that great 16th verse, "For God so loved the world that he gave his only begotten Son, that whosoever believeth in him should not perish, but have everlasting life. For God sent not his Son into the world to condemn the world." What a beautiful statement. Thank God for that. "But that the world through him might be saved. He that believeth on him is not condemned, but he that believeth not is condemned already, because he hath not believed in the name of the only begotten Son of God. And this is the condemnation, that light is come into the world, and men love darkness rather than light, because their deeds were evil. For everyone that doeth evil hateth the light, neither cometh to the light, lest his deeds should be reproved. But he that doeth truth cometh to the light, that his deeds may be made manifest that are wrought in God." The message that I believe God would have me preach to you tonight, he's been dealing with my heart about this for several days, several weeks really. It will sound strange, but it's one of the most horrifying, one of the most horrible messages that a man could ever preach and people could ever hear, but you need to hear it. And it's this: can a loving God send an eternal soul to an eternal hell? I'll say it again, ask the question: can a loving, compassionate, merciful God send an eternal soul to an eternal hell? Would you bow your heads, please? Father, as we minister tonight, we realize the comport, the magnitude, we think, of this which we believe thou hast given unto us. Help me to preach with tears. Help me to, oh God, to preach with a non-ending, a never-ending burden. I do not depend upon prose or poem or word to deliver this message, to strike the hearts of the people, but I depend totally upon the eternal Spirit. And God, I'm asking that hundreds of thousands would be mightily moved as it goes out around the world tonight. And I'll ask it all in the mighty name of Jesus. And everyone said amen and amen. One of my very dear friends, actually a minister of the gospel, a man that I hold in tremendously high regard, I will leave him nameless, but as a very young man in his early teens, he came down with very serious diseases. Some of the finest doctors in the land told him that he could not live. It would be impossible. He could go at any moment. He was at that time about 15 years old. He was bedridden, unable to put his feet on the floor. Most of the days he drifted in and out of unconsciousness. Before he had come down sick with a serious blood and heart disease, he was a member of a particular church, very faithful, never missed, had been baptized in water. And one afternoon, just after the noon meal, he really had not eaten anything, his brother was in the room with him. He looked

looked up at his brother, and with a very weak voice, he told him, said, "Quick, go get Grandma, I'm dying." He knew he was dying. He felt himself sinking. He felt and literally saw his soul leave his body. Remember, he's 15 years old. And he said the most horrifying thing happened. He sensed himself sinking down, down, down, down, down. When he came to, it was in the most horrible place that words could ever describe, the thoughts of man could ever begin to imagine, and really words could not describe it, and thoughts could not imagine it. The terrible moan, the cry, the sigh, the sob that sounded like a million waterfalls, he said, as they came from the tormented, tortured hearts of the millions that were there. For he had gone to hell. And the thoughts that came to his mind as he stood there, he had watched himself leave his body. He had seen himself on the bed, and now he stands here in this pit, and he's thinking, "God, this cannot be. It is impossible. First of all, I'm only 15 years old. Secondly, I'm a member of a church. Thirdly, I've been baptized in water. Fourthly, I never missed church before I became ill. I tried to live good." Now listen carefully to what I'm saying. And he said something came up to him in the midst of all of this, a spirit, and laid its hand on his shoulder and said, "You must follow me." And he watched a door as it opened. And the crescendo, the Niagara of volume and sound that came from the throated roar of the millions upon millions literally rose as it came through that opening.

God, my God, my God, no. And the Spirit kept pushing him closer, closer. And all of a sudden, he said, a voice appeared, or rather sounded. He saw no one. But somehow in his mind, in his heart, in his spirit, he knew it was Jesus. And Jesus said, no, with a loud, authoritative voice. Stop. And the Spirit took his hand, the evil spirit, off of him. And a few moments later, he awakened.

that he had really never been born again. Today, he's a tremendously powerful preacher of the gospel. I want to ask the first question tonight, and this is a message that it's to the place that we very seldom hear preaching on this particular subject anymore. Can a loving God send an eternal soul to an eternal hell? First place, how do we know there is such a place called hell? A poll was taken not too long ago in the United States of America. And most of the people, oddly enough, that were polled stated, yes, we believe there is some kind of place. Exactly what it is, we do not know. But some kind of place, and when asked the question, well, whom do you think will go there? They conjectured, and this was the basic answer of the thousands of people that were polled over the nation. They allowed as to how that maybe someone such as Adolf Hitler or Joseph Stalin may have gone there, but possibly no one else. How do we know that there is a place like this that really exists? Most preachers today do not believe there is. I want you to hear what I'm telling you. Most preachers that stand behind pulpits in this country and in most countries of the world under the realm of Christendom do not believe in any such place as a literal hell. Millions of you that watch me right now that are members of Christian churches of whatever particular doctrinal persuasion, your pastor does not believe there is a hell. Millions of you have never even heard of any place called hell as far as a religious doctrine is concerned. Let me tell you this. Hell today is the number one joke on the jokester's hit parade. It's the number one swear word among human beings. Hell. Hell is a religious word. It's not really a word of profanity. It's actually a religious word. The word damn, the word hell, both are religious symbolisms and words. The words hell, the word damn. A phrase that's often repeated over television, and millions say it when they don't like somebody, they'll tell them, go to hell. Not even really, even remotely dreaming of what you have just said. Not even remotely understanding the connotations of the word you've just used and the consignation of an eternal soul to such a place. Go to hell. How do we know there is a place called hell? It makes no difference what the theologians say. It makes no difference what the seminaries teach. It makes no difference what the educators say. It makes no difference what the evolutionists say. It makes no difference. Hear me. It really makes no difference. The only thing that makes a difference is what this says. The Bible. The Bible. The Word of God. Now, the Bible tells us there is a hell. In the 16th chapter of the book of St. Luke, Jesus himself utters these words. 23rd verse, he tells the story in that famed 16th chapter, and it is not a parable. It is an

actual happening that actually took place. He said, and in hell, speaking of this particular man that died and went to hell, and in hell he lift up his eyes, being in torments, and see Abraham afar off and Lazarus in his bosom. In Revelation chapter 20, verses 13 and 14, John the Revelator wrote and said, and the sea gave up the dead which were in it, and death and hell delivered up the dead which were in them, and they were judged every man according to their works, and death and hell were cast into the lake of fire. This is the second death. When he uses the term, this is the second death, he's not speaking of annihilation or extinction. He's meaning total, eternal, never-ending separation from God. The second death. Revelation 21 and 8. He said this, but the fearful and the unbelieving and the abominable and murderers and whoremongers and sorcerers and idolaters and all liars shall have their part in the lake which burneth with fire and brimstone. This is the second death. Once again, he says it. So we know there is a hell because the Bible tells us there is a hell. Now, every one of you that sat under the sound of my voice, the millions that watch me by television, you have to make a decision. You have to decide whether you're going to believe what someone else told you that is contrary to that book. Are you going to believe some brilliant theologian that you've heard that speaks contrary to this book? Are you going to form your own opinions and ideas? Listen carefully to me. Or else you will believe the Bible. Well, how do we know that this is the Word of God? How do we know this is the Bible? God's Word. How do we know that it's true? Tremendous attacks are being made on this book today. I mean, our schools are filled with attacks that are made on the Word of God. The educational institutions are telling us this is a lie. They laugh at the book of Genesis. Most preachers, most seminarians, most doctors of theology laugh at the story of creation. Most say that maybe some of it contains the Word of God and some of it is just fables. This book does not contain the Word of God. It is the Word of God. How do we know that? How do we know? Your eternal soul is hanging in the balance. Your eternal soul is hanging in the balance. And how do we know that this is true? How do we know this is not just fables or stories? Those thoughts have come to your mind. I'm sure you've wondered, you've thought, did it really all happen? You see, the Bible is a book of history as well as prophecy. And if one iota of that history is wrong, then it's all wrong. I want to say that again. If there is one single mistake, I didn't say in the translation, there are mistakes in the translation, but in the original autograph, the original signature, if there is one tiny contradiction or mistake, throw the whole thing in the garbage can. None of it is worth believing. But I'm here to tell you tonight, there is not one single solitary error, not one solitary mistake. It is the Word of God from Genesis to Revelation. Thank God for the Baptists in their denomination that are fighting for the inerrancy of scriptures. Thank God. Those professors teaching in your Baptist seminaries that deny the inerrancy of scripture, kick them out and tell them you don't want them anymore.

The moment in our Pentecostal Bible colleges they start to deny one single scintilla of this book, kick them out, because your past, your present, and your future is not riding on Harvard or Yale or Princeton, but it's riding on the infallible, unchangeable, unalterable, inerrant Word of God Almighty. Over 100 years ago, some archaeologists, when they would unearth certain things, would say, this proves the Bible is not the Word of God. But every single time, they would find from later archaeological excavations that what they thought disproved the Word of God was disproved by something they had unearthed later. Not one single shovel full of dirt, I don't care who stuck it in the ground, has ever disproved one scintilla of this book that I hold in my hand. You think about that. There are no original manuscripts left of the Bible, because they were written on very perishable paper. However, scholarship tells us that to have verification of the authenticity of any work, the original manuscript is not necessary, providing you have at least 10 copies of the original signature or autograph. That's what scholarship says. No book of antiquity has ever been investigated like the Bible. No book. Homer's Odyssey, in its books of antiquity, is the second highest book without an original signature, but having over 600 copies. No one questions its authenticity. Listen, there aren't 600 copies of the original signature of the Bible. There are 25,000 copies of the Word of God dating back before 300 AD. You can bank your soul, your past, your present, your future. It's the Word of Almighty God. From the words, in the beginning, God. Hallelujah. I love that. Praise the Lord. In the beginning, God. To the last statement that is made, the grace of our Lord Jesus Christ be with you all. Amen. Everything between the covers is the book. Is the Word of Almighty God. Stand on it. Love it. Every night, almost, not every night, but almost every night I go to bed, Francis is on one side of me and the Bible is on the other. Many nights I will take it and put it next to my shoulder or next to my cheek. No, this leather-bound volume has no magical properties in it, but I love it. I live by it. I've placed my heart, my hope, my dreams, my future in it, because it is the Word of God. And I want to say something else. It is the only Word of God. There is no other Word of God. All else is false. There is no Word except this Word. This is the Word, and there is no other Word. In the beginning was the Word, and the Word was with God, and the Word was God. Hallelujah. When we get it back into our schools, we'll solve our problems in our schools. When we get it back into our homes, we'll solve our problems in our homes. When we get it back into our marriages, we'll solve our problems in our marriages. When we get it back into Congress, we'll solve the problems in Congress. Hallelujah to God. When we get it back in our colleges, we'll solve our problems.

in our college. I know it's the Word of God, and the Word of God tells me there is a place called hell. Now, what kind of place is this place called hell? What is it like? I want you to think of that question. The Bible tells us there is a place called hell. So what kind of place is it? In Revelation chapter 20, verse 10, John wrote and said, "And the devil that deceived them was cast into the lake of fire and brimstone, where the beast and the false prophet are, and shall be tormented day and night forever and ever," meaning ages without end, eternal. First of all, hell is eternal. I want you to think of that. That's the most horrible thought that one could ever think, because the Bible also tells us that broad is the way that leadeth to destruction, and many there be that go in thereat, and narrow is the way that leads to life, and few there be that find it. Most of the human race, I say this with a broken heart, most of the human race has died and gone to hell. Most of the human race today is on their way to hell. Broad is the way, and many there be that go in thereat. The way's narrow that leads to life, and few there be that find it. Those that were there at the very beginning of the dawn of creation, sent there, went there, are still there. They will be there forever and forever. Eternal. There is no way our minds can grasp or understand such terminology. Forever. Listen to me. I want you to think of something. It's very difficult for us to go back to the dawn of time, and the Bible is the only book in the world that really gives the history of the dawn of time. Chronologically, no one knows exactly when that was. It's approximately 6,000 years. It may have been 7, may have been more. But if it was basically about 6,000 years, there have only been about 5.5 million hours that have passed since the dawn of time. You think of what I've just told you. 5.5 million hours.

You were not made as a result, or you were not brought into being as a result of primordial soup, a product of accidental evolution. The humanists would tell us that you are just another part of the animal kingdom. You aren't a part of the animal kingdom. The thing that makes you different from the animal kingdom is you have the breath of God in you. You are a soul and a spirit which will live forever and forever. You understand? God has set eternity in the heart. I want you to think of it. Every one of you that are here tonight, every one of you by television, a million years from tonight, you will still be alive. A billion years, you will still be alive. A trillion years, you will still be alive. Think of that. You are so wondrously made. The body goes back to the dust of the earth to await the resurrection. The soul and the spirit lives forever. The humanists say that you are just another part of the animal kingdom. When you die, that's it. It's like a dog, shove him in a hole somewhere. Let me tell you this. That's the reason that human life is becoming cheaper, cheaper, cheaper. Because when man has no soul, man has no spirit, man is just an accident, a biological accident, a product of evolution, a result of some primordial soup somewhere, well then you don't count for anything. That's the reason we have abortion. Because what's the difference? It's just a piece of blob, a tissue, a fetus. It's nothing. That's the reason they're arguing right now over the killing of the elderly, euthanasia. Hitler called them useless eaters. You're old. You don't amount to anything. You cannot produce anymore. You're nothing. Get rid of you. Go to any nation of the world that does not hold this book dear, and human life is cheap. Do you know why the motto of the United States Marines is, we bring out our dead, our dying, and our wounded? It's because of that Judeo-Christian principle that man is more than a piece of flesh. Man is an eternal soul. If you notice, they are promoting cremation today, quite extensively. Christians don't believe in cremation, meaning burning the remains of the body after you're dead. Because, and I'll tell you why. You see, cremation says this is it. There's no more. There's nothing else. Oblivion. Nothing. The child of God says that body may be made out of dust, and it may go back to dust, and the bones may crumble, but God's keeping a record, and one day the trump of God is going to sound, and God's going to bring it back, and there's going to be a resurrection. But hell is eternal. I prayed today, God help me to say that, eternal. I'm 51 years old as I preach this message, and now I sense it more than ever. Time slips by. I can count the days. God, I've got to get it done. I've got to do what you've told me to do. Hell is eternal, and hell is also a place of torments. I read it to you a moment ago, Luke 16. And consciousness. The people in hell are not unconscious, they are conscious. They feel, they sense, they remember. Son, remember, Abraham said. You hear me? Weeping, wailing, gnashing of teeth. There's no way you can think of such so horrible. And every one of you in this place, every one of you by television, you're either heading there or you're heading to heaven. One or the other. Think of that. Years ago,

I pleaded with a man. I talked to him. I pleaded with him about his soul. And I liked him. He was a personable individual. He was young. He was healthy. He was vibrant. Tremendous personality. I can still look back in my mind and I can see it. We worked for the same organization before this was before I went into the ministry years ago. I remember the last time I talked to him. I sat down on the bank of a creek where the machinery was operating, where we were working, and I talked to him about God. I talked to him about eternity. I talked to him about his soul. I talked to him about heaven, about hell. God dealt with him. I sensed it. I still see it in my mind's eye. I sense the convicting power of the Holy Spirit dealing with him. But he said no. You know what he told me? He was honest. Tears filled his eyes. He said, "Jimmy, if I come to Jesus, I will have to quit doing a lot of the things I'm doing that I know are wrong, and I don't want to quit them. I plan to be rich." And he was on his way. "And I know I will have to stop some of the things I'm doing that are wrong." The eyes of God. A few days later, I was downtown, little small village. I was in a hardware. Somebody came in and told me he had just been killed in a truck wreck accident. I broke there in that store and started to weep. And all I could think, "God, did I plead with him enough? Did I speak to him? Did I talk to him?" Said all of that to say this. Several months later, I was in a revival close by. We'd had a great service that night. I walked to the back of the church after the people had filed out and several people still lingered behind. And a lady was there that I did not recognize. Her hair was white as snow. And she shook my hand. Pain was on her face, sorrow in her eyes. She said, "You don't recognize me, do you?" And I didn't. And I found she was the mother of this man. And this is what she told me. With a faraway look in her eyes, she said, "The doctors tell me I'm crazy. They tell me I need to leave out of this country and get away and go to somewhere else because I'm losing my mind." She said, "For 3 nights, when I asked her what was wrong with her, she was this man's mother. She said, 'I have seen my son.' And she got my attention then. I said, 'What did you say?' She said, 'I've seen my son. He has appeared to me.' I cannot verify the truthfulness or the accuracy of the story. I only know what she told me. She said, 'He has looked at me and said, Mama, oh my God, don't come where I'm at. Don't come where I'm at.' And Luke 16, verses 27 through 31, the man pleads and said, 'Please let me go back. And let me warn my brothers that are there on earth. And let me tell them.' And Abraham said, 'If they will not listen to Moses and the prophets, they would not listen if one came from the dead.' Right now in hell, millions upon millions are screaming and crying, wanting to warn their loved ones, their brothers, their sisters, their mothers, their dad, their sons, their daughters, their friends, their acquaintances, wanting to warn you, 'Don't come where I'm at.'
But Jesus told it himself. If one walked out of hell, and some have, I related to you the story of one that did at the outset of this message. If one walked across this platform in full view of these television screens and told you, I have been in hell, and they described it to you, most of the world would laugh at them. Because if you will not believe the gospel of Jesus Christ under the power of the Holy Ghost, you won't believe anything. All right, who's going to hell? Who's going there? In Revelation 20 and 15, John the Revelator wrote, and whosoever was not found written in the book of life was cast into the lake of fire. If your name is not written in the Lamb's book of life, it didn't say if you're not a member of the Baptist Church or the Assembly of God Church or the Nazarene Church or the Catholic Church. It didn't say if you haven't given so much money to the New United Fund, but it said if your name is not written in the Lamb's book of life. Now listen. I'm going to make some shocking statements, and I want you to hear me. Most of the Catholics in the world are going to hell. You say, well, you don't have to be so brutal. I've got to say something to jar you. I don't say it because I dislike you. I don't say it because I hate you. I say it because I love you. Most of the Catholics in the world are going to hell. Most of the Protestants in the world are going to hell. Have I become your enemy because I tell you the truth? There is no preacher in the world that's taken the abuse that I've taken. The stacks of newspaper reports, the lies that have been printed. But I willingly, what little it is, I willingly bear it if we can steer one soul away from hell to the Lord Jesus Christ and eternal life. You see, this makes man bristle. It's what caused the Pharisees to crucify Jesus Christ when he said, ye are of your father the devil. Most religious people are going to hell. Most religious people in the world are the most evil people in the world. What in the world are you talking about? I'm talking about this. Because they have substituted their own plan of salvation for God's plan of salvation. Your salvation is not that you have confessed to the priest and you have taken the mass and the wafer's been laid on your tongue. That is not your salvation. Your salvation is not that you have walked up and joined the First Baptist Church or the First Methodist Church or the First Presbyterian or the First Assembly of God or the Church of God or the Nazarene or any other church. Millions, millions, millions, millions that are religious, that are religious. They are religious. They talk about God. They talk about God all the time. But they're going to hell. I want to say something to you. It's going to irritate some of you, and some of you won't believe it. That's not my problem. I'm just a delivery boy. That's all I am. I'm just a messenger. I don't make the law. I don't even enforce it. I just tell you what the law is. I'm just a voice crying in the wilderness, prepare ye the way of the Lord. Make his path straight. I'm just a messenger saying the axe is laid to the root of the tree, and the tree that bringeth forth not good fruit is hewn down and cast into the fire. I want to tell you this. I want you to listen carefully to me. Some of you sitting there, and you're saying, I wonder what this babbler is going to say next. I'm going to say something that's going to shock you.
Show me a man. He's good, he's kind. And I read about one such as this the other day. He takes all the money just about he gets, buys little for himself. The community has seen him in the same pair of overalls as long as they can remember. They're clean, but same pair. His old truck is falling to pieces. He takes about every dollar he can get his hands on and fills it with food and takes it to needy families. You'll see his old truck running around over town. You'll see him delivering bread and groceries. And that's a noble thing. I would to God we had a world full of individuals like that. I have nothing but

Let me go a little further with it. The other day, Mother Teresa in Calcutta, India, a multimillionaire from the States was watching her. She was washing the sores of a poor, pitiful human being. He looked at that pitiful piece of human flotsam and said, "I wouldn't do that for $1 million." And Mother Teresa said, "I wouldn't do it for $1 million either."

The man that I mentioned the other day died. Now listen. If that man, with all the noble deeds he did not accept Jesus Christ as his Savior, I don't say it with any gladness or joy, but he died and went to hell. Now wait a minute. You say that's not fair. It isn't. You say that's not right. It isn't. You say, you talk about a God being a God of love and would do something like that. That's what I don't like about your Christianity, preacher. Don't you tell me that that man didn't go to heaven. Look what he did. You don't get to heaven by what you do. You get to heaven by trusting what he did on the hill of Calvary 2,000 years ago. Do you understand me? Do you get me? Well, that's too narrow. I don't like that. Why don't you like it? When Jonas Salk perfected the polio vaccine, now, mister, penicillin is also a wonder miracle drug. And you can give penicillin to your little boy with polio till your hair is white. And that penicillin is great, but it won't help his polio. And mister, you can feed hungry babies, and you can give your body to be burned, and you can give your very soul for mankind. But that did not die on Calvary to pay the penalty for your sin. The reason you have to accept Jesus is because he is the one that came down from heaven and paid with his own blood for our salvation. Now wait a minute. Go to Skid Row. Go and pull aside a derelict of humanity. He stinks. You smell the sourness of the alcohol. He's done nothing but scour and steal. He's nothing. If you would get the majority of humanity to say it, they would say, let him die, he's worth nothing anyway. But if you can get that alcohol-numbed brain and that spirit to listen to you a moment and you tell him about Jesus, and he will say yes as the dying thief upon the cross. And he dies 5 seconds later, he will awaken a split second later in the arms of Jesus Christ. Are you telling me, Jimmy Swaggart, that this man that gave his everything to feed the hungry, that was a living personification of good works and good deeds, those aren't important? Yes, they are important. But they won't save you. The other night, we flew all night long from New York to Tel Aviv.

I had been up the day before. I'd slept maybe an hour or two that night. We got into Tel Aviv about 3 o'clock, maybe 2 o'clock that afternoon. The loudspeakers just before the El Al jumbo jet landed started to play hallelujah, hallelujah, hallelujah. They put us in the cars and the buses, took us from Tel Aviv to Jerusalem, and I will never forget it. I was so tired, bone weary. Traffic was heavy. We got there just about 4:30. Those narrow streets of Jerusalem were clogged with traffic, blaring of horns. There's nothing in the world quite like it. And the car stopped behind traffic. And I was sort of slumped down in the seat, and I just turned and looked out my window. I was sitting on the right, Francis beside me on the left. And it hit me. I was staring straight at Golgotha. I've never felt like that in my life. A bus station with big diesels is below that hill. Fumes of diesel filled the air. Chill bumps broke out all over me. Tears rolled down my cheeks. As I looked at it, no, it meant nothing, but what it represented meant everything. For 2,000 years ago, God sent his son because he loved this world. He could have let us go to hell and heaven would have never missed a beat. Angels would have never folded their hands over their eyes and wept. God could have done it and never suffered loss. But God looked at this poor, worthless piece of humanity, and he loved us. He loved the homosexual. He loved the drunk. He didn't love their sin. He didn't love my sin, but he loved them. And he walked perfect for 33 and a half years. He never made an eye to be blind, but he opened so many. John said if all the things he did would have been put in books, the world itself couldn't contain. And the soldiers took their hands and pulled out his beard, and Isaiah had prophesied they would do it, and pulled it out, threw it on the floor. Hundreds of soldiers came by and hit him on the head and the face with the reeds after they had laid the lictor's lash on his back. Never was a man so maltreated. They put a crown of thorns on his head, and the scalp is the most tender part of the human body, the human anatomy. And the slightest blow, it will swell, and his head swole to nearly twice its size. And they lay a cross on his back. And they look at him, and he said, don't weep for me, but weep for yourselves. If they do this thing in a green tree, what shall be done in the dry? And they nailed him. The nails didn't go through the palms. They went through his wrist, because the wrist in Jewish idiom means the hand as well as the fingers and the palm. A doctor the other day sent me his diagnosis of what
of how he must have died. And when they hung him on the cross, God looked at him and pulled the blinds, turned the world black, because he that knew no sin became sin, that we may become the righteousness of God in him. And at 3 o'clock in the afternoon, the earth shook, trembled, and he died. Father, it is finished. And when he died, the veil, 60 feet high, 2,000 pounds, 4 inches thick, that hid the Holy of Holies. Cherubims saying, no entrance. God, no entrance. 4 yoke of oxen could not have pulled it apart. It was like 2 hands ripped it from top to bottom. And he closed out the book of Revelation and said, whosoever will, let him come and drink of the water of life freely. If you go to hell, you'll go there of your own volition and your own choice. For never has so much been done to keep man from hell as God has done for the human race.

Would you bow your heads, please? I will ever thank you for what you did at Calvary. I will ever shout at my Redeemer. I will ever speak of it. I will ever tell of it. And I will ever thank you. I ask now that the Eternal Spirit will go to that husband, that wife, that man, that woman, that son, that daughter, that brother, that sister. Go to that Muslim, that Buddhist, that Hindu, that socialist, that humanist, that communist, that homosexual, that alcoholic, that good moral man, but yet lost. Eternal Spirit, that he would deal with them and speak with them. Oh, my God, my God, my God. Oh, Holy Ghost, speak to that man, that woman, that boy, that girl. I ask it in the name of Jesus. Your heads are bowed, your eyes are closed. Our only hope is Jesus. There's no other way. And I'm asking you tonight not to join my church. No, not to shake my hand. I cannot band up the brokenhearted. I'm asking you to come to Jesus. How many in this great Coliseum here tonight in Louisville, Kentucky, and how many of the millions that watch by television? Jimmy Swaggart, you would say in your heart, I don't want to go to hell. I don't want to be lost.

And let God see it. I won't embarrass you. I promise. All of heaven is watching now. Every angel is watching. God, the Holy Ghost is speaking to you. God is looking himself. Slip it up right now. Eric's playing that old Ira Stanford song. There's room at the cross for you. Slip it up. Keep raising it. Main floor. He's speaking to your heart. You know down deep inside. You know if you've accepted Jesus or not. How many in the bleachers? Top. Mid, you'd slip up your hand. Pray for me. I will not embarrass you. I promise. I see the hands. Keep raising them all the way around. Way at the back. Way at the back. God will see them. Way at the back. Heaven sees them. My left-hand side. How many will raise your hands? I see them all over this giant coliseum. I know most of you are not in a church that's watching this. Wherever you may be, Central America, South America, the Caribbean, Europe, Asia, Africa, the islands of the sea. But right there in your home, in that hotel, wherever you are, would you just sort of wave your hand a little bit at that TV screen? God will see it. I don't care how young you are, and I don't care how old you are. He'll see it. And he's ready to say, his mercy endureth forever. Just slip it up right now. I want everyone in this coliseum to stand, please. Everybody stand. They're going to sing it now. There's room at the cross. And there is room at the cross. And I want every one of you in this coliseum, way at the back, the sides, the front, I want you to come and stand right up here. Mothers, bring your unsaved son. Dad, bring your unsaved daughter. Parents, bring your unsaved children. Children, bring your unsaved parents. Christians, bring your unsaved loved ones. Bring them down these aisles as they sing.

0: Now, the thing I want you to know is this. God loves you. Not a one of you. Now think of what I'm about to tell you. And this is what he told me to tell you. He said, you tell them that I will not turn a single one of them away. Not one. Have no fear. The door is open to all. He said, you tell them in a few moments' time, in a second, the twinkling of an eye, the same speed with which I will resurrect them, I will change them. 1 second, they're lost. The next split second, saved. Hallelujah. A new creature in Christ Jesus. Say, well, how do I get this? I'm not going to explain anymore because I'm not the one that does it. It's Jesus that does it by the power of the Spirit. And I want you to bow your heads and close your eyes. Wherever you are by television, I want you to bow your heads and close your eyes. This is your moment. He'll write your name down in the Lamb's Book of Life. He's going to change your heart. Now let us pray. And I want you to repeat it out loud after me, and I want you to mean it. With all of your heart. Dear God in heaven.
1: Dear God in heaven.
0: I'm a lost sinner.
1: I'm a lost sinner.
0: I deserve to go to hell.
1: I deserve to go to hell.
0: There's nothing good in me.
1: There's nothing good in me.
0: I cannot save myself.
1: I cannot save myself.
0: So I come to thee for salvation.
1: So I come to thee for salvation.
0: I am asking right now.
1: I'm asking right now.
0: As a sinner.
1: As a sinner.
0: Lost.
1: Lost.
0: According to your word.
1: According to your word.
0: Wash me.
1: Wash me.
0: With your precious blood.
1: With your precious blood.
0: Change me.
1: Change me.
0: By your mighty power.
1: By your mighty power.
0: Take my hard heart away.
1: Take my hard heart away.
0: Replace it with a soft heart.
1: Replace it with a soft heart.
0: Replace it with your spirit.
1: Replace it with your spirit.
0: According to your word.
1: According to your word.
0: Romans chapter 10.
1: Romans chapter 10.
0: With my mouth.
1: With my mouth.
0: Before the whole world.
1: Before the whole world.
0: I confess.
1: I confess.
0: The Lord Jesus.
1: The Lord Jesus.
0: In my heart.
1: In my heart.
0: I believe.
1: That
0: God raised Jesus.
1: That God raised Jesus.
0: From the dead.
1: From the dead.
0: And he is alive.
1: And he is alive.
0: And the same power.
1: And the same power.
0: That raised him from the dead.
1: That raised him from the dead.
0: Right now.
1: Right now.
0: Changes my life.
1: Changes my life.
0: According to his word.
1: According to his word.
0: I believe it.
1: I believe it.
0: Now.
1: Now,
0: I'm washed.
1: I'm washed.
0: I'm cleansed.
1: I'm cleansed.
0: I'm sanctified.
1: I'm sanctified.
0: I'm justified.
1: I'm justified.
0: I am saved.
1: I am saved.
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0: I want to tell you about something that this is an oldie but a goodie. 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It's entitled Jimmy Swaggart and Friends, Color Me a Story. This was actually recorded back in 1980. It was a long time ago, but it's still a phenomenal CD. 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
4: Christ is my everything. He is my all. Christ is my everything, both great and small. He gave His life for me, made everything right. 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Make it all right. Hallelujah.

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1: Second Peter chapter 1, and we're jumping into verse 3, and we'll read to verse 11. According as his divine power has given unto us all things that pertain unto life and godliness. Let me read that again. According as his divine power has given to us all things that pertain to life and godliness, through the knowledge of him that has called us to glory and virtue, whereby are given to us exceeding great and precious promises. So let's be clear. You've been given everything at salvation that you need for life and godliness. You've been given great and precious promises. Guess where you got that? At salvation. And through these great and precious promises, you have been delivered, that you might be partakers of the divine nature. Listen, having escaped. Not that you need to escape. You have escaped. You've escaped the corruption that is in the world through lust. And that word lust, it means sinful desires. So the corruption that's in the world, that's actually a direct result of the sin that is in your heart. This world would not be corrupt if it were not for all of you and me, myself. What actually corrupts the world is what's inside of our own hearts. Verse 5, and beside this, giving all diligence, add to your faith virtue, and to virtue knowledge, and to knowledge temperance, and to temperance patience, and to patience godliness, and to godliness brotherly kindness, and to brotherly kindness charity. But that word really means love. For if these things, listen, if they be in you and abound. So it's not just that they're in you, which they are if you're born again. It's that they begin to abound now that they are in you. So if they're in you and they abound, listen, that will make sure that you are neither barren nor unfruitful. That will make sure that you're neither ineffective or unfruitful in your knowledge of the Lord Jesus Christ. If you want to be effective in the kingdom of God, you need to know what you've been given and you need to abound in it. Do you want to be fruitful and effective in God's kingdom? Well, if you want to be fruitful and effective in God's kingdom, you need to know what you have and you need to know how to abound in that. Are you following? All right, but he that lacks these things is blind and cannot see afar off and has forgotten. You, if you're not growing, that means you've forgotten. I'm going to get into that in a minute. But if you're not growing, it means you forgot something. You forgot that you were a sinner and you forgot what the blood of Jesus means to you. You forgot that you've been purged from the iniquity that ruled and dominated your heart. If you're not growing, you've forgotten something that you need to remember tonight. Forgetting that he has been purged from his old sins. Listen to this. Wherefore, the rather, brethren, give diligence to make your calling and election sure. For if you do these things, you will never fall. That's important. So now we're not just tying growth to effectiveness, we're tying growth to security. I want you to be effective in God's kingdom, and I want you to be secure in your own faith. And if you refuse to grow, you will have neither. It's a dangerous place to be. And verse 11 says, for so an entrance shall be ministered to you abundantly into the everlasting kingdom of our Lord and Savior Jesus Christ. I'm going to preach a message simply entitled tonight, Effective and Fruitful in God's Kingdom. Effective and Fruitful in God's Kingdom. Will you pray with me tonight? Father, we enter into your courts with praise and we come into your gates with thanksgiving. We offer to you tonight a sacrifice of praise. We give you the glory and the honor that's due your name. Father, thank you for everything that you've made available to us through your Son, Jesus Christ, and what he has done on the cross of Calvary. Tonight, Father, I ask you, Lord, that you would take control of this room.

that this would be your auditorium, that it would belong to you. I'm asking, Lord, that you would move through me tonight, that you would help me to take what you've planted in my heart, in my mind, in my soul, in my spirit, and as effectively as possible to minister to those that are here in this auditorium, but also those who will be listening through Sun Life Broadcasting Network. Father, I ask that you would minister to people not only here in America, but in South America, Canada, Europe, Asia, Australia, in the Middle East, Father. I pray that people in Israel, Lord, would hear the gospel preached. And Lord, that their lives would be changed and transformed. God, I pray for souls tonight to be won into the kingdom of God. Give us a spirit of wisdom and revelation in the knowledge of your Son, that the eyes of our understanding would be opened, that we would know the hope of his calling, that we would know the glory of the riches of the inheritance in the saints, and that we would comprehend the power that's available. God, don't let us come short. Don't let us come short in the hope, in the riches, and in the power that you've given to us. Lord, help us to be effective in your kingdom, and we'll give you praise tonight in Jesus' name. And everyone said amen and amen. A couple, I've related this to you, but just to remind you, Sean and I, a couple of weeks ago, were able to take over Generation of the Cross. That's actually it's a youth program of Sun Life Broadcasting Network. And it airs every Saturday at 11, but then it airs at different times as well on Sun Life Broadcasting Network. And one of the things that I repeat every introduction that we have onto the program, I actually repeat what Peter says here

in the first verse, because what I feel as we are moving forward in the last days, as we are preparing for the soon return of Jesus Christ, and I don't have time to go through it all tonight. I've done it for you several times, but just to encourage you, there is political alliances, militaristic alliances. There are the establishment of Iraq and Israel, both within 12 years of each other in the middle of the last century. All of that points us to, and these current military alliances align with Ezekiel chapter 38, literally things that we're supposed to be looking for in the last day regarding politics and military. It's happening, not to mention the moral decay of society, which I think there is no question, none of us would doubt the moral decay that we see in society. But let me say it this way. It's not just in society. We are instructed to look for moral decay in the church in the last days. And frequently we have been seeing, you open up the next news cycle and what you find is another exposure of a fallen minister, whether it be for abuse, whether it be for sexual abuse, whether it be for corruption and stealing money, greedy preachers. It's exactly what the Bible tells us to expect in the last days. There is no question in my mind tonight that you and I are living in the last of the last days. Are you thinking, make a switch? Yeah, okay. There is no question that you and I are concerned. We need to be concerned that we are actually living in the last days, all right? And as we are living in these last days, there is a culture that exists inside of the church that is as destructive as the moral decay that exists in the church. And that destructive concept, that destructive philosophy, and yes, I'm saying this strong tonight, and some of you are not going to be happy when you hear this tonight, but it is what it is. It's the reality. There is a culture inside of the church that it will keep us impotent, it will keep us weak and frail and ineffective in the last days, and that is revival culture. Revival culture has been the weakness of the church for hundreds of years. If you want to know how well revival culture works out, why don't you go interview those that lived during the time period of the judges in Israel? Revival culture never plays out well for the people of God. We are not living, and this is important, you've got to get this tonight. We are not living for a future revival. The goal of Christianity is not to experience revival in the future. The goal of Christianity is to be effective for the kingdom of God in the present. Oh, y'all can do a bit better than that tonight. And I'll be honest, I'll be frank. I don't care if you do better than that tonight. This is what is true, and this is what will change the church if we'll grab a hold of it. The whole principle of the message of the cross is not for us to try to gain something we don't have. It's try to live from a reality that we do have. Through what Jesus did at Calvary, listen, he has provided you with everything you need pertaining, listen, to life and godliness. You have it now, right now. You want to know what makes this hurt? You want to know why we will kick against this concept so much? And even why in my own heart for the longest time I kicked against it. It is because it lays the fault at my own door. If I'm the reason I'm not as effective as I should be in the kingdom, it isn't God's fault. It isn't someone else's fault. It's not the apostate church's fault. Ladies, guys, it's my fault. It's me, it's you, it's our fault. If we're not living the way we claim to be Christian, right? Are we Christian? Are we believers? Are we born again? Then do you desire to live like they did in the book of Acts? Do you desire that authentically, genuinely? Do you desire that? If not, then you need to give your heart to Christ.
You need to be born again. You need to be changed. But if you desire

That, to live like they did, to see that kind of love and unity and fellowship and prayer and the preaching and proclamation of the gospel that wasn't confined to a building. If you want to see that in this generation, then you and I have to live different than we're living right now. And again, I'm going to say it again. The goal of Christianity is not to experience a future revival. The goal of Christianity is to live effectively for the kingdom of God in the present. I know you've heard me say that before, but I'll be honest with you. You're going to hear me say it again and again and again and again until we wake up. Until we all wake up. Until we're being effective, until we're being the witnesses that God has called us to be, until we're loving the body the way that God has instructed us to love the body, where we serve one another, we care for one another. There's a mutual faith that exists among us, and we care for each other. When we call on prayer, people come and gather. We need to stop living for something that we say God hasn't done, and we need to start living from what God has done. You have been made partakers of a great salvation. For us to be effective, the way that we need to be effective, we need to understand what God's already provided us. I'm gonna break it down just for a minute how Peter said it. I want you to see it. And this is the way that he reads it out. He said, God's divine power has granted us everything that we need that pertains to life and godliness. For me to be effective in the kingdom, God's already provided it. All right, that's what Peter says. And how has he provided it? Through the knowledge of him who calls us to his glory. All right, not to glory for ourselves, but he's called us to his glory. And then that word virtue, that literally means moral excellence. All right, so and one last thought. And we have received great and precious promises that makes us partakers of the divine nature, and that has set us free from the power of sin and the power of the world. What is Peter saying here? He's saying that when you and I were living as sinners, when we weren't living for Jesus, something happened that exposed us to the glory that is in Jesus Christ. I don't know what it was. It might have been a miracle. It might have been a vision. It might have been a dream. I know that for me, it was opening up my phone and there's a Bible verse with the phone unlocked on its own. The Bible app opened up on its own. Specific text that my mom told me to read. And I said, absolutely not. If God has a problem with my drinking, I don't want to know about it because I'm going out to party tonight and I don't want to feel bad about it. And my mom said, you need to read Proverbs 21 and you need to quit drinking. And I'm telling you right now, nothing in me wanted to read it. But about 2 months later, I opened up my phone. Bible app opened up on its own. Phone unlocked on its own. And what's sitting in front of Paris's face? Proverbs 20 and verse 1. Wine is a mocker. Strong drink is raging. And whoever is deceived thereby is not wise. Verse 2, for the fear of the king is as the roaring of a lion, and whoever provokes him to anger sins against his own soul. So what was God telling me there in that moment where I'm ready to throw down a rack of beers? He was telling me, Paris, your drinking is a sin. I am the king. I'm roaring like a lion because you've made me angry. And right there, I was exposed. Exposed to what? I was exposed to the reality that God exists. I was exposed to the reality of his supernatural ability to control my technology. Miracle. I was exposed to the reality that God not only exists, but he communicates with man and woman and boy and girl. I was exposed to the glory that's in Jesus. I was drawn to his glory. And then when I was drawn into his presence, I was exposed to my lack. In his presence, I saw me. And what I saw in me was nothing more than sinful mess. And you know what that drew me near to? It didn't push me away from him. It's like what Peter said when he fell down in the presence of Jesus after he performed that miracle. He said, get away from me. I'm

sinful man. Literally, put distance, Jesus, between me and you. I'm a sinner and I don't deserve to be in your presence. Nobody gets saved without approaching Jesus that way. Put distance between us, Jesus, because I'm a sinful man and I can tell that you are full of righteousness and glory. Get away from me. Daniel fell in God's presence as if though his goodness was corruption. What was good in Daniel, he saw it as corruption in the presence of God's glory. Isaiah, the prophet of the Lord, in the presence of God's glory, woe is me, I'm unclean. See, when we get in the presence of God, we see that he is glorious and righteous and holy, and we are not. But then there's this beautiful thing about his glory and his righteousness. It doesn't push sinners away. It pulls us to him. Oh, I love it. I love it. God, he could throw us away, but he doesn't. He draws us to him. The Spirit of God is drawing us to him. And so then, as I saw myself as a sinner, I was drawn to his moral uprightness. I was drawn to his moral excellence. I was drawn to his righteousness. And when he drew me in like that, guess what happened? I became a partaker. What happened to me in that moment, and it wasn't on that specific day, this was a course of a couple of more weeks, etc. And as that progressed and I finally got to the place where I'm standing in a church in the middle of nowhere, West Virginia, and I'm reaching my hands into heaven and say, Lord, deliver me from alcohol and tobacco and I'll serve you for the rest of my life. When I got to that moment and I received, I said, give me your righteousness. Right there in that moment, I was born again. Oh, what a day. It's the greatest day of my life. On this day, the old man that was dominated by sin and disgust was put to death and buried. And then a new man was raised up, a brand new creation. And here's what happened. I was born again. I want you to hear this tonight. I'm going to read the verse so we don't miss it. It says, therefore, if any man be in Christ, he is a new creature. Old things are passed away. Behold, all things become new. This isn't, I just started going to church. This isn't, I started to open up the Bible once a week. This is not, I tried to become a Christian by hanging out with Christians. This was an actual supernatural work. Nobody gets saved outside of a supernatural recreation of your entire inner person, where everything inside of you changes. Nobody gets saved without this happening. Nobody. But this work that Jesus did, I became a partaker of the divine nature. He recreated me on the inside, and then he put himself, literally himself, on the inside of me. Charles Spurgeon said, regeneration is a change wrought by the Holy Spirit. It is not the old nature purified, but a new nature implanted. It is not the old heart stirred up, but the new heart given. It is not a revival of the old life, but the bringing of life altogether new from above. A.W. Tozer said, the miracle of the new birth is not that we've been improved, but that we've been transformed. The center of our being has been invaded by the living Christ. Invaded. There was an invasion in our lives. And from there, his life flows outward to all we are and do. This is a total recreation of the inner man. This happened, listen, and this is the importance of it for you, Christian. This happened at salvation. Look, if you've been born again, this happened to you. In Ephesians chapter 2 and verse 1, it says, you were quickened together who were dead in sins and in trespasses. You look, there's not a single child of God that can claim that they are spiritually dead. Oh, yeah, I kind of expected. But it's a reality. Prove me wrong from the Bible.
There is not a single Christian that can claim that they are spiritually dead. If you're spiritually dead, you're not a Christian. From the Bible, prove to me a Christian can be spiritually dead.

But you're not dead. You've been made alive, quickened together with Jesus Christ. You've been made a partaker of the divine nature. The Holy Spirit dwells in you. Jesus dwells in you. The Father dwells in you. They're all three together and they are one. Literally, the divine nature lives in you. And because the divine nature lives in you, listen to what you've been delivered from. The power of the world through sinful lusts. You have been delivered from any effect this world should have over you because you have been delivered from the power of the sinful nature. Where did that happen? Romans chapter 6. It says it happened when you were born again. Even as sin, the sinful nature, has reigned in your life unto death, even so might grace reign. How is this possible? How shall we who are dead to sin live any longer therein? And Paul says, don't you know, as many of you as received Christ, you were buried with him. You were baptized into his death, baptized into his burial, baptized into his resurrection. You're a brand new creation. Sin has no power over you. There's not one person in this room that has not experienced, if you've been born again, that has not experienced freedom from the power of the sinful nature. And I want you to see something. One of the ways that we as the church measure you, and we have the responsibility of measuring you, you have the responsibility of measuring us. And what we should be looking for is, are they being attracted to the things of the world, or are they being attracted to the things of God? If what we see over and over again is that you're attracted to the things of this world, then what we have to believe is sin still dominates you, and it's possible you're not even in the faith. Do y'all follow this? There's no believer that gets saved and continues to love the world. I know it's hard to hear, but it is the reality, because those that have been made partakers of the divine nature, you've been set free from the lust of the world and the power of the sinful nature. This is your reality. So if we're gonna be effective in the kingdom, we gotta know this. We've gotta know what we've been given. We gotta know what we've experienced, what God has done for us, what we really are in Christ, what we have now. And in 1 Corinthians chapter 12, we are taught that the gifts of the Spirit are distributed to those that are saved. If you've been baptized into Christ, guess what you get? A gift. What kind of gift? A gift to be effective in the body. You wanna know what that means? That means that once you are saved, you now have the responsibility to go out in the world and be effective for the body. I'm preaching better. There should be effectiveness and there should be fruitfulness in the life of the born-again believer. But if we're going to remain effective, if we're going to continue

Literally, that means make every effort. How many athletes in the room? Played college baseball, small division II school in West Virginia, and to get better at baseball, I made every effort. I was the guy that showed up early to practice. I was the guy that left late. I was the guy in the weight room in high school when no one else was. I was the guy training with the upperclassmen when no one else was. I was the guy making every stride, every effort, doing all that I knew to do to get better at baseball. When you love something, you make every effort to grow in it. That's the reality. And this is what Peter is saying. We've got to make every effort. We've got to exert all energy. We've got to give all, listen, oh, please hear this tonight. This will change the church. If we will put all of our energy, all of our resources, all of our effort, everything we have into growing in the knowledge of Christ, we will be effective and we will be fruitful in the kingdom. I'm telling you tonight here, and how do you grow in this? How do you make sure that you're giving every effort? Number one, let me read this first. I want to read this first. God can accomplish little with the Christian who is not wholly consecrated to Him. Entire surrender to His will is the secret of spiritual growth and power. Andrew Murray. If there is no desire to give yourself wholly to cultivating what you've been given, then there will be little to no effectiveness or fruit. And that's a dangerous place to be. We'll get to that in a minute. So here's the question. This is where spiritual consecration becomes important. Listen, effectiveness is impossible without prayer. And I hear this all the time. Well, when you get your faith right, you'll pray. Well, here's the reality. When you got saved, you got your faith right. And access into heaven was made available to you. That doesn't become true later. That was true for you at salvation. You as a brand new believer, have the same access to the throne of God that I have today. All you got to do is take advantage of it. You're not preaching the finished work of the cross. Yes, I am. I'm telling you that prayer was made available to you by the cross. We've got to wake up. Little will be done for God without prayer. Little will be done in your life without your own prayer life. Listen, effectiveness is impossible without private devotion in the study of God's word. You've got to know the book. How else will you know what He expects? You've got to know the Bible. Effectiveness is impossible without fasting. Yeah. Effectiveness is impossible without fellowship. People that love the Lord are desperate to be around other people that love the Lord. It's a reality. We want the sharpening of that iron. We want to grow, and we need each other's help to do it. Effectiveness is impossible without positioning yourself to grow from the other gifts that God has given to the body. If I don't put myself in a place where I can listen and hear from other gifts, I can't grow. Same is true for you. Effectiveness is impossible without taking advantage of what God has gifted the body with. So what must be cultivated? And here is where I believe Peter really gets into the depth of what he's come to say. What do you need to cultivate? You need to add from your faith, you need to add virtue. That's that word that we've already learned about Jesus, moral excellence. You know what the Bible says? That without holiness, no man will see the Lord. Did you know the Bible says that? If you really want to know God, it will be because you pursued moral excellence. The righteousness that is in Christ. Watch, you are the person that begins to hunger and thirst after righteousness. The person that hungers and thirsts after righteousness, they will be filled. I have recently, and I can take you back behind that.

drum cage last night on my face. You want to know what I was begging God for? I was begging God for Brother Swagger's heart. Not his influence. Not his giftings. I can guarantee you there are gifts he had I will never come close to. I feel bad for everybody in that general vicinity during praise and worship because it is terrible from me. I don't beg for his gifts, his influence, his power. I beg for his heart. Because Brother Swaggart was a man who truly sought after the uprightness that was in God. Held himself to a standard that few men and few women in the world and in the church will ever hold themselves to. He sought after God's heart. Like David, he was a man after God's heart. And I told the Lord, I said, I don't want anything but that in me. I want to pursue the moral excellence that is in Christ. I want to be pure. I want to be holy. I want righteousness to flow out of me, not because of anything that I've done or to make myself look important,

When I respond to what you've said or done, you don't hear me, you hear him. When I interact with you, you're not interacting with me, you're interacting with God. I want that to be my life. I want the moral uprightness that is in God's heart. We have to desire that. People of faith, listen, they want to add virtue. Faith seeks virtue. Faith, oh, it seeks moral excellence. And then from moral excellence comes knowledge. This is where that quote I just gave you becomes incredibly important. Without holiness, no one will see the Lord. You see, because it is through the pursuit of moral excellence that you will find God. It is the pursuit of righteousness where you will find God. As you pursue, as you hunger, and as you thirst, you will meet with God. You will find yourself not in prayer, but in prayer. Matthew Swigert said a couple Sundays ago, Brother Swigert always lived on the edge of a prayer meeting. Why? Because he sought the heart of God.

of a sudden, it came from nowhere seemingly. All of a sudden you felt it. God, I want to know you. Oh, I want to know you. Reveal yourself to me. Pull the shades away. Pull the curtain back. Let me see your glory. Like Joshua, you would go into the tent with Moses, and when Moses left and the glory of God left, you couldn't, because there was something still lingering of God in that room. Have you felt that? Have you desired that? To be with God. And I promise you, as you pursue righteousness, you'll find God. As you pursue his character, you'll find him. He'll meet with you. You'll experience him. And this knowledge, it's a beautiful thing. This knowledge in and of itself will then produce self-control. See, what you'll learn as you're experiencing his presence is that everything you need pertaining to life and godliness has been provided. And you'll learn now, because you're in his presence, to allow his spirit to take control of other areas in your life. There will be self-control, mastery over self. How many of you tonight are doing things that you wish you wouldn't? You do things at times and you say, I don't know why I responded like that. I don't know why I just acted like that. I don't know why I speak to my mom that way every time she says something to me. I don't know why I speak to my dad that way every time he says something to me. And we go along the list of attempting to justify things, right? But still we know that there's something in our actions and reactions that aren't right, despite what others have done to us. And we can't figure out, why do I keep doing that? Why can't I stop? Well, it's because you don't have self-control. And that can only come from, number one, knowing what you've been given, and number two, pursuing it. Y'all hear that tonight? And from self-control will come perseverance. You will not make it without self-control. That thing some of you feel you can control to some degree right now, that thing is eventually going to overtake you and it will destroy you. It will destroy any bit of faith you may have, and it will likely destroy your life. You go look at the statistics at how many men get married and stay married, and you look at the statistics that are equated with that and pornography. Pornography is already destroying and corrupting your mind, not to mention what it will do to you in the future. You don't think well. This is crazy. This is true. This is just true. You don't think well right now, and many of you might not even know that, but it's because you're so addicted to pornography. Your mind is destroyed by it. It's called a dopamine addiction. That's the physical chemistry that happens in your body. It's like you're on drugs. And it will destroy you. It has destroyed you. But there's hope in Jesus tonight. You can recover all through what Jesus has done at Calvary, no matter what you've lost to your sin. Without self-control, you won't make it. Growth is required for endurance. If you and I are going to endure in the Christian faith, we have to grow. This is so important. Paul said this in the book of Hebrews. He said that because you have refused to mature, I wanted to give you meat, but you couldn't handle it. You need milk like a baby. I can't move on and give you meat because you're too immature to take the meat. You're too immature for me to take you off of milk. You're like a child. You need milk. You cannot mature. And watch this. Because you won't mature, it's possible that very soon you will lose your faith. And then he goes on to say that if you lose your faith, how difficult it is for you to recover it. He actually says in his own language, it's impossible to recover, which I believe is a hyperbole for meaning it's going to be very difficult. But he wanted to use the language

impossible. You need to hear that tonight. Without growth. Without growth. You might not make it. Actually, without growth, you will not make it. And from perseverance to godliness, only those who gain self-control over their passions and desires, who are enduring, those are the ones that are going to express God's nature in any effective way. And only them. And this is where true worship is found. You can come in here and you can lift your hands and you can preach and you can sing and you can play and we can do all of it. We can run, we can jump, we can shout. We can do it all. We can have all kinds of emotional interactions through the worship, even what I'm doing right now. And we can actually not be worshiping Him. Because we've not allowed ourselves to grow in what He's given us. We've taken advantage and we've forgotten. We've forgotten what we were. And what He has made us to be. There's no worship there. There might be singing. There might be movement. There might be the chugging along of the religious machinery. But it's not real worship. And only from true worship, listen, will come true brotherly love. There's the effectiveness. And then charity. That is self-sacrificial love. I love the body of Christ, and I love this lost world so much because now out of my heart is flowing God's heart that I will lay my life down to fight for you and to fight for them. If we want to be effective and fruitful in the kingdom, then number one, we need to know what we've been given, and number two, we need to grow and cultivate what we've been given. Effectiveness, fruitfulness only comes from the cultivation of what's been planted in our hearts and lives. I want to be fruitful. I want to be effective. Then I must cultivate. I want to be fruitful. I want to be effective. Then I must let the good husbandman come into my heart, move things around, and clip away things that are going to destroy me. I need to let Him make me uncomfortable. I'll never forget Mary Beth saying that a couple of years ago at IYC. She said, when He comes in to prune you, He'll have to move other branches. He's going to have to move things out of the way. He's going to have to make the plant uncomfortable to get to the things that will destroy it. If I really want to be effective, I got to let Him watch. Move people out of my life. I got to let Him move friends out of my life. I've got to let Him move relationships out of my life. Sometimes, I've got to move family members out of my life. If I don't let all that negative influence, if I don't let God purge it from me, then it eventually will destroy me. I've got to grow. I've got to cultivate. I've got to let God come into my heart with His Holy Spirit plow and break up my fallow ground. Break up the ground that's in my heart that's rocky. And if I don't let Him destroy that rocky ground in my heart, then I'll never grow. My roots will try to grow, but they'll never be able to because the rocky soil that's in my heart. I have to grow. Effectiveness, fruitfulness is dependent upon it. Now watch this. Now it is from effectiveness and fruitfulness that I actually measure where I'm at with Jesus. This is where it becomes so important that you grow. Without growth, there's not much assurance. Without the Lord doing a new work inside of you today that He didn't do yesterday, there's a lack of assurance. When you become stagnant, the security of your faith begins to become tarnished and it starts to vanish away. Some of you are wondering why
you feel like you're not even saved, it's because you quit growing. You got your eyes on something else. I don't know what it was. Job, career, money, boy, girl. The pulpit. The platform. You got your eyes on something else. And I guarantee you, every time that happens, growth will become stagnant. Your effectiveness in the kingdom will wane. When you are focused on yourself, the only thing that you exalt in the world is yourself. However you do that, whatever avenue you take to do that, all that you will exalt in your own life is yourself. You won't see the glory of God radiating from you. It will just stink of self. Growth is required for effectiveness in the kingdom, and growth is required for your own assurance that you're in right relationship with God. And my question tonight, are you growing? Let me tell you something. When we begin to engage our Christian relationship this way, our relationship with Christ this way, then the effectiveness that we've been putting off into some future revival will become our reality. Oh, guys, please get this. You won't need revival because you'll have life. You're not going to need a revival because you have life. Again, I just encourage you, the goal of Christianity is not to experience a future revival. The goal of Christianity is to live effectively and fruitful for the kingdom of God right now, today. Singers and musicians, come. Everyone stand to your feet tonight. If we can, just lift your hands tonight in the air to the Lord. Let's pray for a moment. Father, thank you tonight for your word, Lord. It has certainly challenged us. Lord, we want to be effective not in the future. We want to be effective for you today. Lord, we don't want to see, we're not going to put our eyes on the future and wait on what might be. We're going to take advantage of all that you've provided today. Lord, you have made the Holy Spirit and his gifts and his promises and his benefits available to us right now through what your Son has done at Calvary. Lord, we're not waiting on anything. All we need to do today, Lord, is by faith appropriate all that you've given us. And Lord, that we would take advantage of the privilege we now have to cultivate this fruit that you planted in our hearts, our minds, in our lives. God, I pray that you would make us effective and fruitful for your kingdom. Lord, open eyes and hearts and minds tonight in Jesus' name. Every head bowed, every eye closed tonight. I've been asking God for a greater anointing and to see and for God to give us this unction more and more, that we would give you the opportunity, if you're in this room, to accept Christ into your heart, to truly be born again. Not just to be a person that shows up to a church service, but that your heart would be right with God. Right now, I'm just gonna ask, is there anyone here tonight looking into your heart? You don't really know if you have a relationship with Jesus. You've been to church here and there, but truly to have been born again where your life was changed and transformed, as we talked about earlier today, you're not sure that you've ever seen that in your heart. Will you slip up your hand here tonight? You want to be born again? You want to accept Jesus into your heart? I see the hand back there in the back. Thank you. Anyone else? I saw the hand. Thank you. Anyone else tonight? You want to give your life to Jesus? You want everything to change? He'll do it right now. Those of you watching by television, listening by radio, watching over social media, the Spirit of God is where you are. Jesus is where you are tonight. And he loves you with all of his heart, his mind, and soul. He proved it to you at Calvary. Are you ready right now to bring Jesus into your heart? Just a moment. He's coming in. He's going to change everything. I'm going to ask
ask everyone tonight, lift your hands into the air as a sign of surrender to the Lord. Come on, everyone tonight, everyone in this room. And we're going to pray a prayer tonight.

0: I'm going to ask you as we pray this prayer and ask everyone in the room to repeat it after me. Just saying this prayer will do nothing for you. But if you'll believe it in your heart, your life will change. Jesus will come in and he will change everything. I'm going to ask you to repeat these words after me and believe them in your heart. Heavenly Father, I come to you tonight in the name of Jesus. I'm sorry for my sins, for the way that I've lived, for the things I've done. Please forgive me. Wash me. Cleanse me with your precious blood. Tonight I believe that Jesus is the Son of God, that he died on the cross for my sins, but 3 days later he rose from the dead. And tonight I accept Jesus as the Savior of my soul, and I make him the Lord of my life. Tonight I can say, I've been washed, I've been cleansed, I've been forgiven, I am saved. Come on, somebody, give God praise in the house tonight. Sing whatever y'all feel led tonight. This service is dismissed. We love you. We'll see you back here next Wednesday at 7 o'clock.
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0: 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Number one, an understanding of the message of Jesus Christ and Him crucified. 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
0: 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Evangelist Jimmy Swaggart has been on television longer than any minister in history. His ministry spans over 60 years and has touched the lives of millions with the message of Christ and Him crucified. Stay tuned for today's message from Evangelist Jimmy Swaggart. But first, enjoy the praise and worship from Family Worship Center.

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He's got the whole world in the palm of his hand. I just love to praise God. I'm pretty sure that's what he made me to do. I'm glad I caught up. All right, let's worship right now. So good to see all your faces in here tonight. I just want to pray.

0: Come on now. 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You know, there's some that say Buddha is God. There are some that say that Allah is God. There are some religions that worship a million gods. But I'm here to tell the world, there is only one God.
1: Yes.
0: There is only one God. There is only one prophet. There is only one Savior. There is only one healer. There is only one deliverer. And I want the world to know there's no God like our God.

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When I'm down here in trouble, Lord, you come a-walking by my way. Glory to God. 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

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You got a tambourine up there? Give me a little volume on that tambourine. 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Glory to God. And about 2 million Israelites started, no, let me change it. Nearly 3 million Israelites started shouting the praises of Almighty God. Glory to God. 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

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My. Glory to God. Some of you are shouting and you hadn't shouted in 45 years. Some of you are praising God and it feels good, doesn't it? Glory to God. Hallelujah. Well, glory. You may be seated. The lady, indignant, slightly in anger, said to the preacher, "I did not like what went on here tonight." He said, "Oh, yeah." She said, "Aren't we supposed to do what Jesus did?" He said, "Well, yes." Well, she said, "I saw people tonight shouting and hollering and running and waving their hands, and Jesus never did that, did he?" He said, "No, ma'am, he didn't."

But everybody he touched did. Hallelujah. 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

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My favorite thing. 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

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You may be seated if you can. If you can. Oh, hallelujah.

tuned in with us from Germany, from Spain, from England, from Scotland, from Wales, from Ireland, from Northern Ireland, from France, from Austria, from the Netherlands, from Belgium, from Bulgaria, from Australia, New Zealand. This is old-fashioned, heartfelt, Holy Ghost, heaven-sent moving of the Holy Spirit. Glory to God. Hallelujah. This is the only thing in the world that'll make you happy. Without smoking a joint, without taking drugs or anything else. Glory to God. Praise God. You may be seated. Ah, praise the Lord, praise the Lord.

on, give the Lord a hand clap of praise tonight. Man, are we having service tonight? Oh, come on, we're having service tonight. You may be seated. It's time to receive the offering tonight. Now you got it. Oh, hallelujah, hallelujah. Man, I tell you what, after what we've been hearing, if that doesn't make you want to put your hand in your wallet, we want to thank you so much for your help. Everything that we are able to do here in the States and around the world is because of you. You are Jimmy Swaggart Ministries. You are Family Worship Center. You are Sun Life Broadcasting Network. As I've said many times, God has given us the call. He's given us the vision. He's given us the know-how. We know media. We know television. We know what we're doing. But we can't do it without you. I use the analogy all the time. We're the engine, but you're the gasoline. Last night, we started off the offering with a gift of $9,100. And of course, that was wonderful, but today I was saying, Lord, we need something else to prime the pump. And I was handed a check before service for $30,000. And then another brother walked up to me and handed me another check for $1,000. So that's $31,000 already. Come on now, you can do better than that. Let me tell you something real quick. This is a wonderful testimony. The last share-a-thon, I don't remember what night. It was either, I think it was Tuesday night. I was reading the slips, and there was a note at the bottom of one of the slips. It was from an 84-year-old lady. She said, Brother Donnie, I'm single. I live on a fixed income. I have no other income coming in other than what I receive from Social Security. When I found SBN, I found life. And she said that every single month, it was a struggle to see if I could make it to the end of the month until the next government check came in. Literally sometimes in the course of a month, she said I would have to make a decision of things I could buy or not buy. But the Lord, during one of the share-a-thons, spoke to me and said, I want you to give an offering. And she said, I sat down and I looked at what I had left, and she said, Lord, I've got to buy some groceries to eat. I've got bills. I don't have any money left over. And the Lord spoke to her and said, give $5. And she said, I knew it was the voice of the Lord. And she gave that $5. Next month, Share-a-thon comes around. The Lord spoke to her again and said, give $5. She did. She said the third month, she got to looking and she couldn't figure it out because she said, I had more money. I couldn't

figure it out. She said, normally at the middle of the month, that's when I begin to sweat it. But I looked and I had more money left over. And of course, you see what happens is when you start giving to the Lord, He starts taking care of other things and you don't have to spend money on it. And she said, I said, well, I'm going to give $10. Then the next month, she said, I was able to give 20, 30, 40. Then finally, she said, and now this month, I am able to give. No, she said it this way. For the last 3 months, I've been able to give $200 a month, and I still have money left over at the end of the month. And she said, you tell those people that's got a job, they can support Sunlight Broadcasting Network, and God will bless them. And those of you that are watching and those that of you are listening, wherever you are across this great nation or other countries of the world, you are a part, especially our media members. You are members of this church. You're members of this outreach. We need you. As you know, we had a shortfall in the Share-a-thon. We've got to make it up. That's how we pay for the television time. That doesn't go for salaries. That doesn't pay utilities. The Share-a-thon, all it does is pays for direct dish, all the satellites, all the cables, all the over-air stations, all the radio stations, all the internet bandwidth that we're having to add every month to do everything that we're doing. That's what it pays for. And what would your life be? What would your life be if you flicked on that television one day and SBN wasn't there? I don't think you would like it. And I think you would be heartbroken. Well, that's not going to happen. That's not going to happen. However, that does not absolve the people of God of their responsibility to do what they can do. We're going to receive the offering tonight, and you know what I want to do? I want us to match this $31,000. I'm believing the Lord that in the sanctuary and by telephone, those of you that are watching, wherever you may be in this great nation, I believe there are those of you watching right now that you can give a gift of $1,000. We have operators right here in Family Worship Center. They're upstairs and

room right up there, and they're waiting to talk to you, and they're waiting to hear from you. And some of you, the Lord dealt with you last night about giving $1,000, and you didn't do it, and you had the worst night's sleep that you've had in ages. And so if you want a peaceful rest tonight, just go ahead and do what the Lord told you to do. And I believe through you here in the sanctuary and those that are watching and listening, that you can help us, that there's 31 people or more that can give a gift of $1,000 to at least match what we've already received tonight. Do you believe that? Do you believe that? Somebody, now some of you may want to use an excuse. Well, I don't have my checkbook. Oh, we got that covered. There's offering envelopes in there, and we take credit cards. And you can fill out that information right there. And we're not going to miss a boat here. We're not going to miss anyway. And we need you. Sun Life Broadcasting needs you. But more than that, the world needs your help to hear.

I want you to stand to your feet tonight. Those of you watching, the number to call is 800-288-8350. That's 800-288-8350. We need you to go to those phones. We need you to give that gift of $1,000 or whatever you're able to give. It may be 20, it may be 30, it may be 50, whatever the amount the Lord lays on your heart, we're asking that you just obey the Lord and do what you can do. That number once again, 800-288-8350. And as you're marching down, as we always do, Gabe, Josh, would you come out and help us? And if you have a gift of $1,000 or more, give it to one of us so we can keep a tally and see if we can match this $31,000. So let's join our faith tonight. Let's agree in prayer tonight and in faith that the Lord will speak and move upon hearts and we'll match this. Father, we come before you in the name of your Son, Jesus. We thank you, Lord, for the Spirit that is in this house tonight. We know that lives have already been touched, not only here in the sanctuary, but watching and listening somewhere in the world. We're asking that you would move across the audience tonight. Deal with those that can give a gift of $1,000. Those that are watching and listening that can give a gift of $1,000. And all the rest that are able to do what you tell them to do. And Lord, we know that when they give, that you will bless them. And we give you all the praise and glory. And everybody said, amen and amen. March around and drop in your gifts. If you got $1,000, give it to one of us. Hallelujah.

give it right now. But you can pledge it by the end of the month. We got 11. Oh, wow. We need just 11 more. There's some of you, you can't give it tonight, but you can make a pledge of $1,000 to be paid before the end of the month. I'm going to ask them to sing it one more time. Get one of those offering envelopes and just scribble your name on it. Well, no, don't do that. Write your name on it. Got what? 10? We just need 10. 800-288-8350. 10 people that can make a pledge and we'll have matched that. So I'm going to ask them to sing it just one more time. Just write that name down, drop it up, and we'll receive it by the end of the month. Sing it one more time.

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0: female singers. I know she's been a blessing to multiple thousands around the world. Now, we want to make available three very special CD USB combos of Janet's music. Two of them are live, one is a studio recording. The two live are entitled Janet Paschal Live, An Evening with Janet Paschal, and then the studio album is entitled I Give You Jesus. All three of these CDs will be a blessing to you. It will be a great addition to your music library of anointed gospel songs. And the best part, as I said, it's they're $20 each, but you can have all three for just $50. So go online, go to the phone, send it in, however you want to order, but don't miss out on this very special Janet Paschal offer.
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1: Do you have your Bibles tonight, please? Turn with me to the book of Leviticus. It's the great worship book of the Old Testament. And Nadab and Abihu, the sons of Aaron, took with them his censer and put fire therein, and put incense thereon, and offered strange fire before the Lord, which he commanded them not. And there went out fire from the Lord and devoured them, and they died before the Lord. And I want to use for a subject, preaching a few minutes, strange fire. Sadly and regrettably, the problem of strange fire did not die with Nadab and Abihu. It's more prevalent today than ever. Strange fire, would you bow your heads? Heavenly Father, as we come before you to minister your word, we cannot do anything without you. Our efforts are pointless without you. Our speech is but a faltering effort without you. Anoint us to give to this people what you've given to us, and anoint the people to hear and receive of your word. And I'll ask it all in the name of Jesus, and everyone said amen, amen and amen. When you read in your Bible what sounds like strange happenings that you wonder, I'm not interested in that. The other day, one particular preacher said that she was not interested in the genealogies found

today. All of it played its part, whether negative or positive, whether good or bad. Never look at anything in the Word of God as inconsequential. It all is phenomenally significant. Whenever the Lord gave to Moses the law, there were laws in the world, but they were grossly unfair, inequitable. But whenever he gave the law to Moses, it was the greatest legislation the world had ever known. It answered every question that man had, even though man, tragically and regrettably, could not keep it. And that was one of the purposes of it, to show man how inadequate that he really was. And that whatever he did that was righteous, he had to have the Lord to help him do it. Along with the tabernacle, he gave the great sacrificial system. It is believed that maybe from the time that the law was given to Moses, the sacrificial system didn't start there. It began with Adam and Eve. As God told the first family, although driven from the garden, fallen, still, he said, there is a way that you can have forgiveness of sins and communion with me. Hallelujah. It will be by virtue of the slain lamb that will symbolize the coming Redeemer. Regrettably, they did not heed. They lost their way completely. There is no record that they ever came back to God. I've thought about that. This was the Lord's, you might say, firstborn. And I know he loved them dearly. And I can imagine how much it hurt the heart of God that Adam and Eve lost their way. The tabernacle was a gigantic step forward. It was not a beautiful, expensive, costly structure. If you had stood up on one of the surrounding mountains and looked down at the glory of Israel as they encamped and the Holy Spirit directed where each tribe was to be, all pertaining to the tabernacle, there would have been nothing beautiful there for you to see. The tabernacle was not a beautiful structure. In fact, the outside of it was covered with badger skins, whatever in the world that was. And you would have looked and thought as you saw the cloud hovering over the top of it, and at night, fingering forks of lightning playing above it. You serve a mighty God. Amen. Glory to God. Hallelujah. Hallelujah. You would not have seen anything as far as the beauty of the tabernacle was concerned, because there was no beauty that we should desire him. Isaiah prophesied. But had you walked into it, hallelujah, every wall was covered with gold. The table of showbread made out of gold. The altar of incense covered with gold. The golden lampstand, pure gold. Hallelujah. It's the same way with Christianity, looking from the

typed, symbolized, proclaimed the atoning work, the mediatorial work, or the intercessory work of the Lord. Every morning at 9 a.m., 7 days a week, a lamb was slaughtered, except the Sabbath, and two lambs were slaughtered at 9 a.m. At 3 p.m., another lamb was offered up. This went on day after day, week after week, month after month, at least it was supposed to. And Jesus was put on the cross at 9 a.m., the time of the morning sacrifice. Oh, hallelujah. He died at 3 p.m., the time of the evening sacrifice. It is believed that over 1 billion lambs were offered in that some 1,500 years of the law. The priest would go in and he would take coals of fire from the brazen altar. That brazen altar symbolized the cross. The fire burnt on it 24 hours a day, 7 days a week. It never went out. The horns on all four corners pointing outward, in essence, stated, all may come. I told the people last Sunday morning, this Christianity is not a white man's gospel. It is for the black, the white, the red, the yellow, the brown. For God so loved the world that he gave his only begotten Son, that whosoever believeth in him should not perish but have everlasting life. Do you understand? Provision was made for you. He would then go to the golden lampstand every morning, every evening, trim the wicks, replenish the oil, and if the wick was short, replace it. That was the only light that was had in the holy place. The trouble with some Christians, they need their wicks trimmed. If you didn't trim the wicks, it would soot up the whole room. Do you know what the word soot means? It would soot it up. With walls, that golden wall becoming dirty. And too many Christians, instead of a blessing, they are sooting up. They are sooting up. And then he would pour the coals of fire brought from the brazen altar, put it on the altar of incense right before the veil, the Holy of Holies, and pour incense. The incense was, if I can remember, it was galbanum, stacte, ontia, and frankincense. Galbanum, ontia, what did I say the other one? Stacte, hush. And frankincense. And it was commanded that they not put that perfume, that when he put the coals on the altar of incense and poured the incense upon it, the room would fill

with a holy smoke. And there would be a pleasant aroma about it. And it was commanded that this perfume that was given by the Holy Spirit to Moses to put on the coals of fire was never to be used on a person's physical body. Never. This is an aside, but think about this. In the coming kingdom age, when Jesus will rule and reign personally from Jerusalem, as King of Kings and Lord of Lords, every mayor of every city will answer to him. Every congressman will answer to him. Every president will answer to him. King of Kings, Lord of Lords, and the government shall be upon his shoulder, and of his kingdom there shall be no end. Glory to God. Poverty is over. Superstition is over. War is ended. Beat their swords and spears into plowshares and study war no more. And there will be peace in the valley for me. And there will be peace in the valley for me. There'll be no more sorrow. Ah, no more trouble.

me. Glory to God. The bear will be gentle, and the wolf will be tame, and the lion shall lay down by the lamb. And the beast of the wild will be led by a little child. And I'll be changed. I'll be changed from this creature that I am. My Lord, glory to God. It was during the Korean War. You asked me a question today. During the Korean War, Red Foley, a country western singer, recorded that song, Peace in the Valley. He didn't know the Lord, but it went to number one in the nation. There shall be peace in the valley. For me. Glory to God. What I'm telling you now, you're going to see it. You're going to see Jerusalem and its glory. You're going to see the King of Kings and the Lord of Lords and the fairest of 10,000. When I was writing the commentary on this last few chapters of Leviticus, chapters 40 through 48, and I started looking at the description of the temple, and something puzzled me. That tabernacle plus the temple that Solomon built was filled with gold. I meant, the tabernacle, the walls were gold. All of the sacred vessels were gold. Solomon's temple was gold. They said if Solomon's temple was built today, it would cost over

$1 billion to build. And I wondered, Lord, in the millennial temple that Jesus Christ will serve as the architect and the Holy Spirit will get it built, there is no gold mentioned anywhere in that structure. Now, it puzzled me. And I remember laboring over it. I thought, Lord, I don't understand. The tabernacle full of gold, the temple filled with gold that Solomon built, and there's no gold in the millennial temple. He said, he told me one day, I remember going down just for lunch, and just before lunch, the Spirit of God spoke to me and said, what do you want to put gold there for? Jesus will outshine them all. Glory to God. Hallelujah. Hallelujah. Hallelujah. He will outshine them all. His light will be 7 times brighter than the sun. You think about that. The moon, 7 times brighter. I didn't say 7 times hotter for the sun. I said 7 times brighter. Hallelujah. Jesus, the scripture says, it's the city where the Lamb is the light. Oh, 'tis that city where the Lamb is the light. 'Tis that city where there cometh no night. I've a mansion, 4 chord, over there, 1 chord, and it's free from toil and care. And I'm going where the Lamb, is alive. Let twilight come, let shadows bring its gloom. Not a fearful thing can my soul affright. For I know that up in heaven there is room. 'Tis that city where the Lamb is the light. Hallelujah. Well, glory to God. Praise God. But as well, in that millennial temple, there will be no table of showbread. There were 10 of those tables in Solomon's temple, 1 in Moses' temple. Tabernacle. But there will be no table of showbread. Why? Because the bread of life is here. There will be no golden lampstand in that holy place of the millennial temple because, as I just got through telling you, the Lamb is the light thereof. There will be no Ark of the Covenant in the Holy of Holies because the Ark is here. Hallelujah. But there will be

as it did in the tabernacle, as it did in the temple. The altar of incense and the brazen altar will be there as well. It won't be as large as Solomon's altar that was 30 feet wide and 30 feet long. It will be 18 feet wide and 18 feet long, because it's no need for as many sacrifices as it was at temple times, because the Lord, the sacrifice, is here. So why will those sacrifices be offered at all? This is the kingdom age. Why? Because things are going to be so wonderful, so beautiful, so glorious, that this will have to be to remind people all over the world that it came.

scripture just a short time. And the lamb was slaughtered, the skin pulled from its little carcass. It was slit open down the back with a razor sharp knife, and the priest Aaron took his thumbs and pulled the flesh open, because there could not be even one blemish, because it represented the one who was coming that was without blemish. If he found a blemish, he had to put the carcass aside and kill another lamb. And the fire was stoked.

And the priests were there. Aaron, his four sons. And all of a sudden, a lightning bolt flashed through the curtain that hid the Holy of Holies from the holy place and never burned the curtain, but struck the sacrifices and consumed them that was on the brazen altar. Now, think of that.

the whole world. He and his brother, I have no explanation, got drunk. Here is the man that's next in line for the priesthood, and his brother after him, because he's the oldest. Nadab is the oldest. And they both went and got drunk. Why? Why did they do that? I don't know. And some of you here, I pray not, but it may be one or two of you here that may disagree with me now, and maybe quite a few of you by television. But alcohol has no place whatsoever in the heart and life of the believer. Be not drunk with wine, where is in excess, but be filled with the Spirit. Let me say this again. Well, I like my wine. You do? I heard a newscast over television last week that more people are killed and maimed on the highways and elsewhere through alcohol than all the other drugs combined. Well, I just have a little glass of wine before I go to bed at night. It helps me to sleep. You're crazy. You are a child of Almighty God. Your body is the temple of the Holy Spirit. Your mind is not to be warped and twisted by something that causes it to be warped and twisted. You are a child of God. And they go, Nadab and Abihu, and they took coals of fire from another one of the ignitions beside the tabernacle. There was a fire built to heat water. And there was a fire built to cook some of the parts of the sacrifices that the priest were to eat. It's all in the tabernacle enclave. And they get coals of fire from that false ignition and ignored the brazen altar. The brazen altar symbolized the cross. It symbolized the price that Jesus would pay. It symbolized our salvation. But they ignored it, and they got

is in anything except Christ and the cross. You are offering strange fire before the Lord. Well, I don't see people dying. They're dying all over. You can die more ways than physical. You can die spiritually. And the church right now is dying spiritually because it's offering up strange fire. Some of you watching these services, other parts of the world, and how happy we are to have you. But there no doubt are some who are saying, well, y'all just make too much of the cross. Listen to me. The only answer for sin is the cross. There's no other answer. You can go out here and present your body to be burned, but you'll die and go to hell. There's only one answer for sin.

God, but he has struggled with alcohol for 18 years. And I know that some of you would say, no, wait a minute, he couldn't be saved and struggling with alcohol. Well, you're saved and struggling with your long tongue. That kind of hurt, didn't it? She said, we tried everything. We couldn't say anything in the church because they'd have kicked us out. And she said, now I'm not talking about, if you get in your mind, well, you know, I can do whatever I want to do and I'm still saved. I'm going to be a little blunt. You're a fool. But anyone that's struggling with a problem and you're trying to get victory, and you say 18 years, and Brother Swigert, I can't really buy that. Well, are you going to tell the Lord he can show mercy for 18 hours, but he can't show it for 18 years? You say, do you believe that man was saved? Yes, I do. They said, but when we heard the message of the cross, glory to God, she said, my husband has laid down that alcohol and he hadn't touched a drop since by the grace and glory of God. The victory you have was paid for at Calvary's cross. As I close, on one of our trips to Israel, we had been up all night long. They met us at the airport with a bus, and then they had a car for Francis and myself. And we drove from Tel Aviv to Jerusalem. We got there at about 5 o'clock in the afternoon, and the traffic was heavy. I mean, the streets were filled with cars. We stopped. And I just sort of haphazardly looked out the window to my right, and there was Golgotha. I don't know how to tell you the way I felt. I thought, that's where the price was paid for the sins of man to be wiped clean. And I thought, because there's a huge bus depot at the base of that hill called Golgotha.

want you to look at Brother Swagger just a moment. Jesus loves you. I want you to understand that. But it's not God's will that there be anything in your life that hinders your walk with God. And Jesus died on that cross that you might be free. And whom the Son hath made free is free indeed. I want you to slip up your hands. Heavenly Father, in the name of Jesus, I take authority right now over nicotine. I take it over pornography. I take it over alcohol. I take it over gambling. I take it over jealousy, envy, uncontrollable temper. I take authority over every power of darkness that

But I did it again, go back to the cross. But it happened again, go back to the cross. Because there was death that brought life. It is an act 2,000 years ago, but has repeated continual effect every single day. Oh, hallelujah. For he atoned for all sin, past, present, and future. Amen. Amen. We don't need any strange fire when we've got the Holy Ghost and fire. Turn around, hug somebody's neck, tell them you love them, be back in the morning at 10 o'clock for Brother Lauren.

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3: Welcome to Insight. Today I'm Josh Rosenstern. I want to thank you for joining me on the program as always. And we want you to keep in mind, coming up next week is going to be our August Share-a-thon. So we're already about halfway through the month, which is amazing to think about. But we'll begin Monday morning. And as you know, we go through the duration of the week. And we just ask you for your help, ladies and gentlemen, for the Share-a-thon. We ask you to pray, to obey the Lord, and to participate. This is how we raise funds for the network and pay the bills. And so we definitely and genuinely need your continued help and support. And I'll just say thank you. I'll just take this opportunity to say thank you for what you do every single month, ladies and gentlemen. You are so faithful in your giving. And I know many of you, you do give sacrificially. It's not just a little token that you're throwing. It's truly a gift, a tithe, and in many cases, an offering to the Lord and to His work. And I know many of you support your local church, as you should, and you also support the Sunlight Broadcasting Network. So for that, we're most certainly very, very grateful and very, very thankful. And we pray for your needs. There are many needs right now in the body of Christ. I know that. There's a lot of things that are hitting in many different capacities, in many different ways. And we are praying with you and praying for you. And we believe God together. How's that? We'll just believe Him together. And I do know this, and there's nothing that anyone can do or say to change my mind on the issue. I know that we serve a mighty God. I know that He is able to meet every single need. I know that He loves His children and that He is wanting and willing to bless, to help, to strengthen, and to meet the need. And we serve a good God, don't we? We serve a good God. So we're praying for your needs, and we look forward to seeing you. I guess you'll kind of see us, but you know what I mean, on the Share-a-thon next week. All righty. As we move into some discussions for today, just a quick, I guess, news update or headline. All of you have probably seen this as we continue to watch what is developing or not developing with Iran, of course. It looks as though we have a naval ship, that's an understatement, but coming from a far ways off to relieve the current vessel. Of course, you've got the USS Abraham Lincoln that's currently present, has been there for, I think, since November, I want to say maybe November of last year. So for quite some time has been in the region. And now you have the USS George Washington, which typically is deployed in the Pacific, coming over to that region.

And this is, some are saying it's a big deal because it could indicate that the United States will be present in this region or in that region for a period of time longer. I think that at this point may very well be common sense. It's kind of like one of those things where you're like, yeah, it seems to be the case. This situation is, it is ongoing, and we need to be praying for our leaders that they have wisdom on it, as we've been asking you to do. But this development could indicate that the U.S. Navy is going to maintain its presence. The Strait of Hormuz, this is fascinating because that little, very tiny body of water, when you look at it, which is extremely significant regarding shipping and exports, imports, and especially when you look at energy, the energy sector, it has become really the most important part of this whole dynamic. It seems to be, at the same time, simultaneously, it is open and closed. I don't know what it is. You've got ships that are moving, but yet you have the, what did the president call it? It's a iron curtain or an iron wall or whatever he called it as far as the Navy's presence there. You've got the United States saying we control it, Iran saying they control it. I don't know what's going on there. And I guess you'd have to actually be over there to have any idea. But the fact is, it's open and it's closed. So it's all happening at the same time. It's like Schrodinger's cat, you know, in the box. You don't know. It's only until you take the lid off that you know if the thing is dead or alive. I think that's right. I could have that totally messed up. So it's both things at once. So we'll see what comes of it. But the U.S. is definitely keeping its presence in the region, especially regarding naval influence, which is where a lot of this is now happening. And it does seem that the president has shifted for the time being, unless this is some type of a distraction to get Iran to maybe lower its defenses. But we seem to be shifting our focus towards more of an economic front, economic warfare. Some argue that's what we should have done from the beginning. That is what previous administrations have done. When we say previous, we're really talking about Obama and Biden as far as how that they address the region, creating agreements, creating all of these, like the JCPOA, which was under Obama, which really focused a lot on economic things. Now, in those cases, it actually brought about economic incentive for Iran because it gave them a lot of money. But still, it was focused on the economics of things. And it seems that President Trump may be genuinely moving to that. We'll see, ladies and gentlemen. The biggest concern and where most people seem to be very displeased is not just that we got into this to begin with, because there's an understanding. I mean, there's a contingency, a good portion, I think, of our population in the United States and other parts of the world that agree with the statement, Iran cannot develop a nuclear weapon. They cannot have nuclear capabilities. And the reason that that is such a concern is because that if they actually had it, there's concern they'd use it. And they would use it against potentially the United States, but really more focused on Israel and other enemies of in the Middle East region. And it would greatly destabilize that part of the world. So that I think a lot of people do agree with, from European leadership to those here domestically. So that goes without saying. However, the question continues to come up. How close really was Iran to getting nuclear capabilities? They've been talking about it, working towards it for decades. Were they actually there? Was that just an excuse to make a move? Did the president have faulty information or misinformation? Was he misguided? Did Israel supply intel that really was not, let's say, fully accurate? Did the president misguide or misjudge the degree to which Iran would be able to withstand the military actions of the United States? These are the conversations that are happening, and rightfully so. But they're happening just before we come up to a very pivotal time in our country called the midterms, which, I mean, we're already halfway through August, ladies and gentlemen. It's going to be the beginning of November before we know it. Kids are already back to school. People are getting back, looking towards the fall. It's coming up. And so when you see the narrative, we could call that campaigning. But when you see what's happening with campaigns, I mean, this is factoring in, and it's going to get even bigger, even more. So, and especially as we see the price of oil continuing to climb a little bit more, that hurts you, that hurts me, hurts us at the pump.
Now, fascinatingly, interestingly enough, if you look at the economic numbers, now, just because I said that word, don't zone out. But if you look at the most recent inflation reports, now, inflation is the thing we've all come to know and hate. It is basically, it's twofold. Number one, it means that the money that you have, it doesn't buy as much. And at the same time, it means the price of stuff goes up. So inflation is, it's a hidden tax, so to speak, but we all pay it. But the official inflation numbers, this is, again, really interesting. They actually didn't jump. And so there's a number that we look at called core inflation, which strips out some of the more volatile things like food and energy. Okay, so if you back out food and energy,

core inflation, which strips out some of the more volatile things like food and energy. Okay, so if you back out food and energy and you look at core inflation, the core inflation, even though it's not dropping back to exactly where that 2% inflation target, the ideally that the Fed wants it to be at, it's still not jumping up to 9% like we had. Now, energy, ironically as well, has not been skyrocketing. So as far as the impact of inflation. So you look at this, you say, okay, well, we've had elevated oil prices. We've had elevated gasoline prices, prices at the pump. But it's not yet translated into the numbers. Therefore, economists and those in the industry would say, well, that means that we're not seeing an uptick in inflation necessarily. Fascinating, because I know a lot of people every day seem to be, you know, saying, well, we're paying more for stuff, but people are making it work. So if anything, that gives perhaps gives the president and gives the administration a little bit of, I don't even know what the word is, not freedom, but they may feel a little relief to say, well, we can keep doing what we're doing with Iran because it's not yet impacting the United States economically to the downside very much. Other people bring up and say, well, imagine if we hadn't started this war and hadn't gone into this war, how well would our economy actually be doing? How much better would we be doing? That's also a valid point to look at. So just continue to keep an eye on all of this as we're doing. Continue to make it a matter of prayer. Okay, that's the difference between this program and what you'd find on other networks is our solution, our goal, what we are asking you to do. First of all, there is an answer, and that answer is to seek God. And that's what we're asking you to do on behalf of our leadership, on behalf of our president, his advisors, is to seek God. If they will have the wisdom of the Lord, and I'll be honest, even if they don't realize that's what it is, but if they're able to have his wisdom, this thing will move in a direction that it ought to. So we'll just kind of leave it with that. Now, yesterday or on the previous program, I attempted to share some things that I'm not a philosophical person. And if you knew me, or if you know me on a personal basis, you know that's definitely true. I don't stay serious long enough to get that far. But I'm not a very philosophical person. So I don't sit and ponder and pontificate and muse and ramble and all that stuff. But I do think about stuff at times. And I am very intrigued looking at the direction, the forward guidance of our nation. And there's no question that the political parties have a tremendous influence on that. As I said, the issues, even things we look at as spiritual and moral issues, tend to play out in the political realm. Isn't that amazing? In some cases, they steal and they hijack it. In other cases, we just give that discussion over to the politicians for them to debate. That's happened in this country for sure. But there's no doubt we as a nation, we are seeing a change, perhaps you could say, in some things. The biggest change, in my opinion, has and is happening when you look at the inward fighting, the inward schism within the Democratic Party. It's not just the Democratic Party. It's those that would be wanting to move things more progressively forward, more progressively to the

are actually at. Briefly, as I said yesterday, there was this period of time that really the narrative, the rhetoric, the ecosystem they were trying to create was one of all of those buzzwords which became the topics. DEI, the transgender movement and the alternative lifestyle movement, the green movement, really the social progressive stuff. And that's dialed back a little bit to where now it's really focusing more on the economics of things. And that messaging, they're finding, is working a little more effectively because it's resonating with people, everyday people. It's resonating not just with the college graduate, but with more and more everyday people. The Republicans have found this to be the case as well. In fact, so much so that I put forth this idea yesterday that the Democrats overstepped, went too far. Their woke stuff, and that's now a term that is definitely applicable. Their woke agenda and movement backfired a little bit. And even some of the younger people, those that are in Gen Z, you know, those in their 20s, let's say, they're like, well, hold on a second now. I don't necessarily need to be lectured on all of this stuff, and it's not impacting me. What's impacting me is the cost of living, the price of a house, my word, the cost of rent, and that's not just in New York City, by the way. Public transportation, cars, groceries. People are just saying, hey, I'd like to have a job that pays me something that I can live off of. I'd like to be able to address all the debt that I've got. I'd like to maybe have a house one day. I don't know. That seems impossible. This is where a lot of people are at. And so, again, that's Main Street. That's where people are living. And you know, you got, we'll use the term D Street to substitute for Washington, D.C., and that's its own discussion. You've got Wall Street, you've got Hollywood, and these bubbles live in their own bubbles. They don't understand where most people are at. So I tried to look at the shift that has been taking place. And, you know, it's funny, I was, after we had that conversation yesterday, I had the program, I was reading something how in Cali, there's this movement that's happening where they're actually looking at legislation changing and taxing the billionaires. But you know what's amazing is even the governor of California, Newsom, is refraining from jumping all in on that. And there are other, even, look, there are others that you would think and expect, like AOC, that would jump on actually taking action. Senator Elizabeth Warren, wow. You would think she would be all on board with that. Even she's standing back saying, well, I know the states, yeah, they might be trying to push a billionaire tax, but we really need to do it at the federal level. And I'm like, you sissy. You have been pushing all along for tax the rich, tax the rich. And now here is a state that's progressive enough to actually find a means to really get that actually through, perhaps. And y'all are stepping back. And part of me wonders this, too. I wonder if they know that it's not actually going to happen anytime soon on the federal level. So they just use that as an excuse to keep, you know, we can keep saying what we want because we know there's actually nothing going to happen. When it comes time to really feet to fire, they backpedal. Well, part of the reason could be because their base actually is made up of very wealthy people. Yeah, the Democratic Party in this country, you've got a lot of wealthy people that back the movement in that party. Why would that be? I find it to be pretty simple. The reason is very straightforward. The socialist policies that they push redistributes the wealth. And guess what happens when you redistribute wealth? Initially, it may go to those that you consider either impoverished or socioeconomically not as well off. That happens at first, but that's not where the money stays. The money moves up. The rich get richer. They know that, so they support Democrat policies. Again, this is a no-brainer. That's how it goes. So that's, I find fascinating that we're actually seeing the materialism. It's materializing, ladies and gentlemen, that there's this split to the point of things they've been calling on, all these social reform movements, all of this that they were pushing, they're all starting to say, wait a minute, we may have gone too far with it. Now, I'm not advocating at all
and saying that the Democratic Party is completely reforming to necessarily even

good. I maintain that what they're doing right now is even more sinister and more diabolical because it appeals, first of all, it appears to be like they're actually calling to help people, and it appeals to more people. But don't mistake, once they're in, those other policies will come right back into place. We've been duped before. We don't need to be duped again. But there have been changes, again, in my opinion, in the Republican Party as well. And by changes, I mean really shifts, slight shifts and changes. And I was, you know, trying to look back, and in the few minutes I've got with you, I'll try to kind of share some things. But the shift and the change really falls once again in the realm of economics, ironically enough. And it's specifically, and I was looking at it, America versus globalization. I feel like with President Trump and the shift there, that has really come to the top. I'm not saying necessarily we're in total isolationism here in the United States, or even nor have we moved completely to protectionism, but we are maybe more there than not, but definitely.

realm of economics. So when you look at historically where the Republicans have sat on things, they've advocated for things like lower taxes, deregulation, free trade, and smaller government. Some of those points are starting to shift, and I think we need to pay attention to that. Regarding foreign policy, it's traditionally been a strong military, American international leadership, creating alliances, and a willingness to intervene abroad. That has also started to shift and change. Under social policy, you saw the major issues of the Republicans standing up for or really pushing against abortion, of course, pushing for traditional marriage, advocating for lowering crime and actually enriching police. Even Mondami in New York City, the mayor, has changed his position, by the way. He's shifted, and he's no longer defund the police, defund the police. Fascinating. And, of course, religious liberty has always been a very important point that the Republicans have stood for. And then there's immigration, there's business, and, of course, with immigration, it's secure borders, yes, but finding a way to address the immigration policy, recognizing people are coming in, so let's try to find a way to give them a means to come in legally.

0: corporations, entrepreneurs in the markets, those are generally viewed very positively. Now, that's created in the past, you have this economic conservative, social religious conservative, and national security conservative hawks that would coalesce together, and that formed the foundation, the base of those associated with the Republican Party. Now, again, the shift in the focus, looking at America versus globalization, and I kind of want to present it in questions. We've gone from this question in the conservative Republican idea of what produces the greatest economic efficiency. Now we're going back to, you know, Bush era and even before that. So what produces the greatest economic efficiency? Now it's what makes America stronger and less dependent on other countries. Okay? So this economic efficiency, you look at it, and I guess you would identify like the main player here is U.S., we could say, versus China, for example. So that is definitely something. In fact, when you look at how many U.S. policies from the administrative side and the White House, even into Congress, I want you to follow this trend line. Tariffs, the main number one focus, even under the Biden administration, tariffs stayed on regarding China. Now, I know President Trump has gone bigger on that, but China specifically was the one that created this need for tariffs. When you look at reshoring manufacturing, bringing manufacturing back here to the United States, what was that to combat? China. Semiconductor policy, China once again. Taiwan, that goes hand in hand with semiconductors and chips. The main threat and issue there that we're combating? China. TikTok. Don't forget about TikTok and social media and data. I guess that would be a broader scope of things. Well, China once again. When you look at critical minerals, China. Shipbuilding even, China. Supply chain security and disruption, China. Military spending, China. Why do I keep saying China? Because what China has done, what they're doing, how they've positioned themselves has dictated a lot of what we, the United States, are now doing in response to that in this shifting mindset. And this is being found in the whole party, but also in the American people, especially those that agree with President Trump and the ideologies and the associated ideologies. So with that also, as I mentioned yesterday in the previous program, this is very fascinating to me. Traditionally, historically, we saw the Democratic Party appealing more to, I guess you could say, the working class, blue-collar, everyday American, working American. That's actually changed. Now we're finding, and we have found, that the Republican Party has been appealing to a lot of those who are just, again, blue-collar, working Americans. And that, again, I find fascinating because it's an economic discussion when you get to the heart of it. And I don't have time to go through all of this, but as I said, Pew Research has found that Republicans have an advantage over most voters that are falling in that category, and specifically those without a degree. So those who have not gone to college, but are maybe working in trade and didn't, or they're not going on to specialized degrees, they're aligning more with Republican Party, saying, wait, we're moving in that direction. We're not interested in all the other stuff. So that in and of itself has caused a shift and a change in the party. Real quick also on the social issues. We need to make this a matter of prayer. We found, or it's becoming apparent that it's possible the Republican Party is shifting from being as dogmatic about certain things. After the Dobbs ruling with abortion, it seems that there was almost a little bit of pushback in that from Republicans. And now you're seeing conservatives and Republicans getting a little softer on issues like abortion. Not all, but some. Even on the issue of, I don't have time to go through that, but we need to be specifically praying about that one because there can be no wiggle room on the subject of abortion. There can't be. There's a lot more we could talk about comparing the two, looking at all of this, but we are seeing shifts and changes in our nation, and we need to stay and keep abreast to what's happening. And my ultimate prayer, ladies and gentlemen, is our shift and our change would be backwards, to come back to the foundation of our nation, in God we trust, looking to Jesus Christ as our Lord and Savior. Well, I'm out of time for today. We'll see you next week on the Share-a-thon. Thank you for joining me today on Insight.
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3: This is Dr. Gabriel Swaggart, and I want you to listen to me very carefully for a moment. 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But all in all, it's going to give you a better understanding of the Word of God. 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
0: This is a study in the Word with Evangelist Jimmy Swaggart, a series of Bible studies focusing on the cross of Christ.
5: Welcome today to a study in the Word. This is Evangelist Jimmy Swaggart, along with Lauren Larson and David Borg, John Rosenstern, Dr. Don Paul Gray, and Dave Smith. And we are delighted to be with you today to study the Word of God together. I love the book of Daniel. I'm sure I have an awful lot yet to learn about it, but I love the book. It goes into great detail, even to a greater degree than the book of Revelation, I think, and it brings it down to earth as much as the Holy Spirit will allow it to be done that way, and telling us what is going to transpire in the last of the last days, right ahead of us. The situation that's going to take place in the near future, ladies and gentlemen, which the Bible tells us is, first of all, the rapture of the church, the great catching away of every born-again believer on the face of this earth. And the dead in Christ will rise first as well, and we'll go to be with the Lord in the portals of glory for 7 years or more, and then come back in the second coming. So that's the great happening that'll take place. And then immediately after the rapture of the church will be the rise of the Antichrist, the man of sin, who will set out to destroy Israel and will come very close to doing so. And so you've got the rise of the Antichrist, then you've got the Great Tribulation period, which will last for some 7 years. Now, strangely enough, the Holy Spirit gave a preview of this 4,700 years ago, ever how long it was. That's not quite right. And with the dream that he gave to Pharaoh, a heathen who didn't know anything about God, and Joseph was called in to interpret the dream, and he did do that. And he was placed in charge of Egypt because the dream was that seven fat cattle will come up out of the Nile River and will bring about the greatest grain harvest that Egypt has ever known, seen, or witnessed. 7 years. It will be so big, so great, that Joseph, who was in charge, he was the second most powerful man in the world at that time. He will build granaries all over Egypt to try to take care of the harvest. And it will be so many that they'll quit counting it. Egypt was noted for keeping records, but it's just so big, so much, they'll quit counting. Seven lean cattle that will then come up out of the Nile that will be poor, emaciated, sickly. Seven lean cattle that will consume the seven fat cattle. And the seven lean ones are typical of the Great Tribulation. Seven, it's going to come over Egypt in a powerful way. It's going to take that to bring Jacob to Joseph. Mm-hmm. It's going to take that to bring Jacob to Joseph. And Joseph will be a type of Christ. It's a picture thousands of years before that will bring Israel to Jesus. That's the cause of the Great Tribulation, really, is to bring Israel to the Lord Jesus Christ. Seven fat stalks of grain will come up, same thing again. And then seven sickly, emaciated stalks of grain will come up and will consume the first. But all of that is a type of the great harvest that I believe is coming on this planet that's going to usher in untold thousands saved by the blood of Jesus Christ. And then will be followed by the Great Tribulation. And I think that dream that a heathen monarch had, and God did that at times. Yes. And Joseph interpreted the dream. But all of that is going to take place. The Great Tribulation will follow the rapture of the church. The moment that the Antichrist, along with many other nations, no doubt, signs the 7-year peace treaty with Israel and guaranteeing her borders, guaranteeing her protection, which will gain the accolades of the world. And at that moment, when he signs it, that is when the Great Tribulation begins. It starts. During the first 3.5 years, he will bring about peace. And in the book of Revelation, it tells us over and over again that he will take by peace to begin and will graduate to war very quickly. But the whole world will chime in with Israel. This is our Messiah. He will be on every newspaper in the world, every television newscast, and he will be the topic of conversation over the whole world. And then will turn on Israel and would destroy her completely, but for tidings out of the east and out of the north, as we mentioned a little bit ago. And then we have the next great event, which will be the greatest event of all, the second coming of

0: Jesus Christ. Yes. Glory be to God. It's going to be something like the world has never seen before in its history. Mm. Power. You talk about raw power. Mm. We're not playing tiddlywinks here. This is power. Yes. Unimagined power. The Antichrist is going to find out who Jesus is. Yes. The world is going to find out who Jesus is. Yes. And Israel at that time will accept him as Savior and Lord. And that's the way I see the coming events. And then the world will go into the millennial reign or the kingdom age, 1,000 years, with Jesus Christ as King of Kings and Lord of Lords. And in effect, he will be the president of the entire world. Mm. Somebody said a dictatorship is the greatest form of government there is. You can speak the word and things are done. But they said the problem is you can't find a good dictator. But he's going to be a dictator, but a good one. And he's going to bring prosperity to this world that it, like it's never known before. And then the world is going to, Satan is going to, after a 1,000-year period, Satan's going to be leased from the bottomless pit. We sang the song, I'll have a new body, praise the Lord. I'll have a new life. And Satan's going to be loosed. And he's going to make one more effort to take over. And he'll lose it. And then the world is, this planet's going to be renovated by fire and cleansed and with the heavens around it. And somebody said, well, where will all the believers be at that time? I don't know. I know that God's capable of doing whatever he sets out to do. Mm. And then the New Jerusalem will come down from God out of heaven. And that's going to be something to talk about.
1: Yes, hallelujah. Brother Swigert, would you mind going back to the story of Joseph? I've never heard that laid out the way you shared it. Maybe you all have heard it before. But to lay it down as a prototype of what will happen in the end time, that was very interesting to me. The 7 years of plenty and then the 7 years of famine. I've never heard that before, but it does fit. It's very interesting.
0: Well, Joseph was a type of Jesus Christ.
1: Agreed, that's for sure.
0: And, of course, Jacob, a type of Israel.
1: Yeah.
0: It will take the Great Tribulation. Jacob ran out of food very shortly, had to send his sons into Egypt to try to buy grain, which they did. We know the story, the saga of that event, and but it is, I think, a type of, because it'll take that to bring Jacob to Joseph. That's the most gripping scene in the entirety of the Word of God, other than the Lord Jesus Christ himself. And of this saga with Joseph.
1: Yes, and the brothers.
0: And the brothers. It's just astounding.
2: Mm. And if you think of it, the reunion between Joseph and his father. Yeah. Think of that. Because Israel was sure that Joseph was dead. It was gone.
0: Right.
2: It never happened. And yet here in his old age, at just this inopportune time, all of a sudden the wagons start rolling up into the yard from Egypt and his sons say, Joseph is alive, and he's not just alive, he's master over everything.
0: If you'll notice, the scripture does not refer to this scene of them coming back. And until Jacob saw the wagons, right, he did not believe what they were telling him. Right. He saw the wagons and they were coming. They were state wagons given to Joseph, to the brothers of Joseph out of hand. And Jacob knew that they couldn't afford those things.
3: Yeah.
0: These were beautiful. They were no doubt decked with gold and whatever the case. He saw all the wagons. But those boys, they had to tell their father what they had done.
1: Wow.
0: That they had sold their brother for 20 pieces of silver. Mm. Jesus was sold for 30 pieces of silver.
3: Yes.
0: The whole thing catalogs the happenings, and Joseph was thrown into a pit, And Jesus was put in the crypt, whatever the case. And so it outlines it, I think, line by line,
2: right.
0: And that becomes very obvious once you start to see it. We've got to break. We'll be right back. So whatever you do, don't go away and tell others about the network.
3: Thank you so much.
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0: I made mention before the break that the scripture is silent, but the brothers had to tell their father what they had done.
1: Yeah. Yes.
0: And there's no mention of it in scripture that I can recall right now. They had to tell him that Joseph was not killed by wild animals, and Joseph is yet alive. Yes. Wow. And is the viceroy of all of Egypt.
2: Right.
0: And he didn't believe them. He just stared at them. He didn't believe what, and I don't blame them. You know, it's so preposterous.
1: Yeah.
0: It only God could do such a thing as this. I mean, Joseph one day is in a prison and wearing rags, and an hour later he's standing before Pharaoh, the mightiest monarch on the face of the earth.
1: Wow.
0: And tells him what he's dreamed and the meaning of it. And so the brothers had to tell him that Joseph has sent for you, and leave everything you got here and come back, and we're going to Egypt.
1: Mm.
0: And Jacob offered up sacrifice, if I remember correctly. But when he saw Joseph, and this was a scene that... you know, it's just hard to imagine. All of these years, yes, he had thought he's dead. He couldn't understand it because Joseph had the birthright and the others had forfeited it. A couple of other brothers had forfeited it. Joseph had the birthright, and Jacob no doubt had wondered, how can this be, and him dead? Because the Lord had, the coat of many colors was a sign of the birthright.
2: Right.
0: And that was very special in Jewish homes, because whoever had the birthright got twice the amount of riches that the family had,
1: mm-hmm,
0: and was the titular priestly head of the household. And so he wondered, how in the world could this be,
2: yeah,
0: these years? And then when they tell him that...

0: Joseph is yet alive.
1: Yeah. Well, you can see the comparison if you look at the story of Jesus' second advent.
2: Yeah.
1: You see Israel in a time where Jerusalem is literally falling. The Antichrist is physically breathing down their necks. And they say, why don't you rend the heavens and come down? Crying to God out of Isaiah 64, I think it is.
2: Yes.
1: Mirroring the thought that he came down on Mount...
2: Carmel.
0: Olivet?
1: No.
3: Sinai.
1: Yeah, because he appeared at Sinai in fire. And, and this is what they know.
2: Yeah.
1: And all of a sudden, in the eastern sky, they see the wagons.
2: Yeah.
1: they see the wagons, yes. Except it's the Lord with the armies behind him.
2: Yes.
1: And then they believe. When they see the wagons,
0: those brothers,
1: they'll believe.
0: They had to confess.
2: Hallelujah. That's right.
0: They had to confess to their father what they had done. And that was a scene that it's not been anything like it in history.
1: Yeah.
0: You know, and... and then they said, Father Joseph is yet alive.
4: Bye, bye.
0: And is the viceroy of Egypt.
1: Yep.
0: And the old man could not grasp it.
4: Oh.
0: He couldn't. And then the scene changes when they're nearing the border of Egypt and Joseph comes to meet them. And Joseph will have on, he'll be dressed in the very finest that Egypt has to offer. His wagon that he has, once again, is a work of art, because he was the picture of authority in Egypt. So he had to have this.
1: Right.
0: And that's like whenever you see the Capitol down here, and in any state, it's one of the most imposing buildings of the city. It speaks of authority, the authority of government. And when Jacob met Joseph, you can imagine what that was. And the old man thought, I'll never see him again. And here he is standing before him.
4: Oh my. Oh,
0: and Joseph is the viceroy of all of Egypt. That scene pictures when Jesus Christ will appear to Israel.
4: Yes.
0: And at the second coming,
2: yes.
0: And they will see him, and in his beauty.
4: Yes. Oh,
0: when they saw him last time, he was dressed in carpenter's garb, but now when they see him, it will be magnificence of glory, and it will be no doubt as to who he is.
1: Right. Now, if you compare the stories of Jesus' coming, now we also arrive at that place where Israel says, where'd you get those wounds? And then he'll say, in the house of my friends. Wouldn't that be the equivalent of the brothers' confession, that they were the ones that actually...
0: Oh, yes, yes.
1: ...sold him off into slavery.
2: Yes.
1: So you see the story... comparison continuing, and the whole of Israel will sorrow, but Jesus won't allow that to remain, just like Joseph told his brothers. Now, when you leave here, don't be upset with yourselves, and don't talk, because God sent me before you.
0: Right,
1: pointing out that God was in charge, not his brothers.
5: What you intended for evil, God brought good.
1: Yeah.
0: For good.
2: Yes.
0: Yeah.
1: Right. So the whole process, you see it over and over and over again. Even if we don't see it plainly in the story, the repentance, the acknowledgement of who Jesus is will be quite a day in the earth's history when Israel acknowledges that they were responsible for destroying the Messiah.
0: And they'll have to do that.
1: And they'll have to do that.
0: But and
1: then
0: they will.
1: The restoration is going to be quite something to see, too.
2: It's beautiful, because in Leviticus chapter 26, it makes it very clear in verse 40, if they confess their iniquity and their iniquity of their fathers and with their trespass and trespass against me, and that also they have walked contrary to me, and also I have walked contrary to them and brought them into the land of their enemies,

0: If then their uncircumcised hearts be humbled, and then they accept the punishment of their iniquity, then will I remember my covenant with Jacob, and my covenant with Isaac, and my covenant with Abraham, and I will remember, and I will remember the land. God will remember that covenant, and he will restore them. And that new covenant is Jesus Christ, and he'll bring them in.
1: What is portrayed with Pharaoh, and that's the Gentile world.
0: That's right.
1: And Joseph, a type of Christ. Yes. He's the Lord of the harvest.
0: Yes.
1: And Jacob, a type of Christ. It fits perfectly.
2: Right. When Joseph revealed himself to his brothers, and that reunion took place originally long before the events of bringing Israel down to Egypt, it was said that Pharaoh heard that Joseph's brothers had come.
0: Yeah.
2: And he rejoiced over it. He was glad. Mm-hmm. And all of Egypt was glad. And all of Egypt will be glad. Again, the type.
0: World, yeah.
2: When
1: the world Jesus. Will be glad whenever Jesus Christ is accepted yes. by Israel.
2: That's yes, what I'm saying. Yes. Yep. It'll be, it's so the types
3: God.
2: Continue to just solidify the
3: Praise
2: future.
3: God.
2: And Brother Swigert, I do want to say this. Much confusion lies in the idea of the future and end time events because we don't see the role of Israel in the future. We don't understand that is these events that we're studying now. And
1: well,
2: again,
1: Israel doesn't see the role either.
2: Well, no, they don't, but the church should.
0: That's right.
2: The church
1: right.
2: should.
1: Right.
2: And the
1: right.
2: church should understand that the Great Tribulation period is not for a cleansing of the church. It's for the restoration of Israel. It's the time of Jacob's trouble.
0: Right.
2: And so all of this is happening because God ordained from the very beginning that Israel would be the head of all nations. And he's going to restore them, albeit at great cost to themselves. He's going to restore them to that position. And when the head of all the nations is in place and operating properly, then all the other nations of the earth will be blessed.
1: Oh, yes, they will be blessed. Israel is the key to that blessing.
2: That's it. But if we understood that, then we would not be as confused, I think, about end time events, the rapture, when it takes place, its purpose. All of that makes perfect sense when you keep Israel in its proper place.
1: Right. The Bible is full of what John read a moment ago about Israel being brought back.
0: Right.
1: And the Bible is full of those
2: sure.
1: promises.
2: Yeah. Even Paul would write in Romans 11, the gifts and callings of God are without repentance, and he's speaking specifically to Israel, in general, all of us, but specifically to Israel and their restoration. He says in Romans 11 that all of Israel will be saved in one day.
0: Right.
2: And that is the promise. That's going to happen. And so
1: every Jew on the face of the earth will accept Christ
2: right.
1: at that time. And they will also be brought to the land of Israel.
0: That's right.
1: And there's indication that even angels will join in with helping leaders of countries to provide the financial need
2: right.
1: for these people to come. Some won't need help, but many will. The Lord has given promises to Abraham, Isaac, and Jacob, Isaiah, Jeremiah, Ezekiel, and Zechariah. He keeps his promises.
2: Right. Right, and they're specific to Israel proper.
1: Right. And we've run out of time. Thank you for being with us. I've enjoyed it. I pray that you have too. And don't miss the next program, whatever that you do.
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2: 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Holy Spirit, touch through me.
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0: Well, good morning, everyone. Welcome to the program. So glad to have you joining us this morning. We've got a small panel today. Brother Mike Muzzarol is here.
1: Good morning, everybody. Great to be here.
0: And Brother Dave Smith is here.
2: Yes, sir. Also privileged to be here.
0: Yeah, we're looking forward to a great time today. 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And the location is All Nations Christian Fellowship Church there in Columbus, Mississippi. 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Petal, of course, is the Hattiesburg, Mississippi area. We're looking forward to being back there. And so come out and be with us if you live in that area, and especially, as I said, if you're a Media Church member. Also, Share-a-thon begins Monday, and we're going to ask you to agree with us in prayer that the Lord will speak and to move on hearts to help support Sun Life Broadcasting Network. We'll begin at 5 a.m. on Monday, go Monday, Tuesday. We don't have the share-a-thons on Wednesday, and then we'll come back Thursday and Friday. So we would love to have you call, and we would especially so many of you that are regular viewers to SBN, but you've never given, you've never supported, and we would love to hear from you. All right, our first email today to the panel. Would you please explain why you don't believe the scripture, John chapter 10 and 28 and 29? And we discussed this verse last week, or earlier this week, I believe. And I give unto them eternal life, and they shall never perish, neither shall any man pluck them out of my hand. My Father, which gave them to me, is greater than all, et cetera, et cetera. We do believe that. 100%. But the key, you're missing the key, though. It said, no man. You can't take my salvation from me.
1: That's good.
0: But
1: yeah,
0: I can make a conscious decision to walk away. You're missing the whole point of the verse. The whole point of no man, no demon, no devil can separate me from the love of God, but I can separate myself by no longer believing. And this whole idea that if somebody walks away, well, they were never saved to begin with, is the biggest bunch of malarkey that's ever been taught. Come on now. Common sense tells you that that's not true. Common sense tells you some of you know individuals that have served the Lord for years, and you knew their life, you saw their life, you witnessed their life. But through tragedy,

0: persecution, through whatever the case may be, they grew cold in the Lord and eventually walked away. They made that decision.
1: Yeah.
0: I didn't do that to them. Their friends didn't do that to them. They made a conscious decision to walk away. Just like the prodigal son made a conscious decision to walk away from a life of luxury, a life of prosperity. But he made that choice. His brother didn't make it for him. His father did not make that decision for him. His mother didn't make that decision for him. He made that decision. And it was a decision that led him down to the pigs, the hogs, before he finally came to his senses. Why do you think it's called the prodigal son? And the father's response, my son who was, what did he say?
1: Dead.
0: That's right. Yeah. But lost. Now is alive and lost. Lost. And he wasn't speaking meaning, well, I just don't know where he is. This is a story of a person walking away from the Lord, but thankfully coming to their senses and coming back to the Lord. Now, y'all's argument's going to be, well, he was saved. Even in the hog pen, he was saved. He was just out of fellowship. Once again, baloney. Baloney. God is holy. You cannot say you're born again and you're living a profligate, wicked lifestyle. The Holy Spirit cannot abide in a vessel that is not serving God. Why do you think he's called Holy Spirit? Not just Spirit, but Holy Spirit. Mike, what would you say?
1: Well, you brought this up, I think, earlier in the week when we talked about this, the aspect of the sower and the seed. And the sowing the seed, you can't walk around that. You can't double talk that. You can't spin it in a different way. The seed began to grow, which is talking about spiritual life. If you think that the seed represents anything else, it's very clear when Jesus explained it to his disciples that it was the gospel, that it was the word of God, and it was growing, and then the cares of the world, the weeds, choked it out and it died. So we have life and then we have death. So we have spiritual life and spiritual death brought forth in this powerful, powerful example.
0: Well, let's read it. Let's chapter 13 of the book of Matthew. I'm not going to read the whole thing. But I'm going to read beginning in verse 20, which is the explanation of the parable. But he who receives the seed, that's the word of God, into stony places, the same is he who also hears the word and with joy receives it. Yet he has not rooted himself, but endures for a while. You cannot get around that word, endures. In other words, they walk faithful, endures for a while. For when tribulation or persecution arises because of the word, by and by, he is offended. Verse 22, he also who receives seed among the thorns is he who hears the word, and the care of this world and the deceitfulness of riches choke the word. Now notice what it says, and he becomes unfruitful.
1: Yeah. Yeah.
0: If he never had fruit to begin with, how do you become unfruitful? So, and the little postscript, is this a Pentecostal belief? No, it's a Bible belief. It's the correct explanation of the Word of God. Once saved, always saved is one of the most demonic, devilish doctrines of devils that has ever been fostered upon the church. And there are untold numbers of people in hell right now because they went to a church that told them, well, if you accepted Christ one time, it doesn't matter how you live. In essence, what they're saying is because of grace, it doesn't matter how you live. Paul addressed that.
1: Yeah.
0: What should we say, that we sin more, that grace may be? And he said, no, that's ridiculous. No, your whole argument of predestination, selection, and once saved, it's just not Bible.
2: We believe in free will. For
0: Absolutely.
2: A person, every individual has the opportunity to get saved, and they also, in the same way, can leave. Let me read a

0: couple of scriptures in Revelations 22. Mm-hmm. Says, and the spirit of the bride says, come, and let him who hears come, and let him who is athirst come, and whosoever will, let him take of the water life freely. But then verse 18, for I testify unto every man who hears the words of the prophecy of this book, if any man shall add unto the things, God shall add unto him the plagues that are written in the book. And if any man, verse 19, shall take away from the words of the book of this prophecy, God shall take away his part out of the book of life.
1: So, you know.
2: So we believe in eternal security, but not unconditional eternal security.
1: Eternal security is a biblical doctrine, but not unconditional.
2: Because one of the accusations that they bring up is the fact that those who are Arminius, and they try to bring us into an extreme Arminius mindset, that we that don't believe in unconditional eternal security, that we wake up every day fearful of losing our salvation.
1: Baloney.
2: Not at all.
1: Baloney. I've never woken up. I'm 71 years old. Since I've walked with the Lord, there's not been one, not only not a day, not a second.
2: Yeah.
1: Has ever crossed my mind, has it ever crossed my mind that I was could lose my salvation that day at that moment? Because we have the assurance of Christ dwelling in our heart.
2: Amen. You know, this December is our 30th anniversary, and I thank God for giving my wife hupomone, underbinding pressure, to be able to put up with me. I didn't wake up this morning wondering whether today's the day that she's going to leave me or today's the day that we're going to divorce. Why? Because we have a relationship that we work on, and we have mm-hmm. that relationship. It's a good relationship. If you're walking with Christ and your faith is in the completed work of Calvary and you're walking, as we talked about on Message of the Cross today, you're walking in the Spirit, you don't have to worry about that.
0: Yeah.
2: The whole argument about unconditional eternal security is not an issue to those who are walking in relationship.
0: Amen.
1: Yeah. So, you know, if that's what you want to believe, go ahead. But, you know, I prefer to believe in walking holy and righteous. I believe that myself alone, I am responsible for my conduct and my life. I have to make a choice. I made that choice many, many, many years ago. And that choice will never change. The Bible declares that flesh and blood can't enter the kingdom of God. How were Enoch and Elijah translated up into heaven if they were not changed prior? Do they already have glorified bodies? No, they don't have glorified bodies. They will. But to answer your question, just think for a moment. We're talking about God, the one who said, let there be light, light was, light is. The one who spoke the word and the planetary bodies appeared in the heavens. The one who has given every star that shines a name. I think he can handle the situation of them being in their natural body. Because you see, they will die. They will die at the end of their ministry, which is when they come back to Jerusalem at the halfway mark of the Great Tribulation. They are the two witnesses. They will prophesy for 24 hours a day, 7 days a week, for 3.5 years. And then at the end of that 3.5 years, the Lord will, they will stop speaking. And when they do, they will immediately be put to death by the forces of the Antichrist. And then they will receive their glorified bodies like everybody else. But, you know, you need to just keep and understand that whatever we have a problem comprehending, God's got it figured out.
2: Yeah. Amen.
1: God's Amen. Got it figured out. What else do y'all really have? Do y'all have anything else
2: no,
1: to say on
2: good.
1: That? When it's all said and done, will Jesus' scars be removed in heaven? No. They are there for a memorial. That he will ever bear those scars, even in a glorified state, as a reminder to all who gaze upon him, the sacrifice.
2: That's right.

0: faith.
1: You know, Jesus told the religious leaders that you will see the Son of Man standing at the right hand of the Father. The term Son of Man spoke of the humanity of Christ. The physical body of Christ had to be human. He had to be one of us to represent us on the cross. And it's the aspect of substitution and identification. He had to identify with us. But he was man in a physical body, but without sin. And that's where we get the Son of God, Son of Man. Son of God speaking of his deity, Son of Man speaking of his humanity, both at the same time. But he said in heaven, he used the

0: prints in his hands when we get up to heaven. And it's something that he's not ashamed of. It's an aspect, it's a symbol of his love for us.
1: Amen. After he was resurrected, he showed the disciples, look, do you see my hand? Do you see my side?
2: Well, he told Thomas, put your hand in.
1: Yeah. Resurrected body.
2: Yeah. So they will always be there, and they're there for the express purpose, as all who will observe him, to be remind them of the sacrifice that he paid on Calvary's cross.
0: Yes.
2: And that's something that we've got to keep in mind. Will God forgive a Christian that does something wrong, even though they know it's wrong? Well, no. Before I finish your statement, that is a willful sin.
0: Yeah, yeah.
2: Now, God forgives if you ask for forgiveness, but he expects you to stop. And this is the example they use. They do it just to please other people, like going to church with false doctrines and they know they shouldn't. Well, that's a sin. James chapter 4, verse 17, therefore to him who knows to do good and does it not, to him it is sin. So you're doing something by continually going to a church just to appease family or friends, and you know it's wrong, then you're entering into a willful sin. And after a while, the Lord says, wait a minute. I expect you to do something about it. Yes, you can repent, but you can't repent and just keep going back and doing the same thing over again. After a while, your heart will become hardened. So I'm sorry if it offends people, even if it offends family. Your relationship with the Lord is more important than your relationship with people, including your family. What would y'all
1: say? Repentance means to turn around in your behavior. In other words, it means to stop sin. And God will certainly help the individual that wants to stop.
0: God is more forgiving than we can ever figure out and think of. I've gone to the Lord and asked forgiveness for something, and the devil's there. Mm-hmm. Listen, you've asked 100 times already. Why would God want it? Because he loves us so much. And if we go to 1 John 1:9, if we confess our sin, he's faithful and just to forgive us of our sin and cleanse us of all unrighteousness. This is a conditional clause. The condition if means that we have to make that choice to humble ourselves. But if we do, the second part of this clause is a 100% guarantee, and that is he will cleanse us from all unrighteousness. Brother Swagger's comment, all, not some. All sin was remitted, paid for, and put away on the basis of the satisfaction offered for the demands of God's holy law, which sinners broke when the Lord Jesus Christ died on the cross. So if you ask forgiveness, now understand this, is that he sees the heart. I remember a time my grandson Tyler, keep praying for Tyler. Tyler was 10 years old, we're at a restaurant, and he said to me, Papa, if you take the mark of the beast, you're not going to heaven. And I thought to myself, what 10-year-old's reading the book of Revelation? And then he took his hands and put it on my cheeks and he squeezed my cheek and he said, Papa, listen. I go, what, Tyler? He said, what if you realize you made a mistake and you cut off your hand and you threw it far away, the simplicity of a child, would he forgive you? And I'm thinking, okay, well, I want to be theologically correct, but at the same time, I don't want, and I said, Tyler, he looks at the heart.
2: Yep.
0: And that's enough. So if you ask for forgiveness, he will forgive you. But as Brother Donnie said, then you got to make sure that you just don't go right back to that sin, especially thinking about it.
2: The more you go back to it, the easier it not only does it become easy to do that sin, other things become easy to do.
0: Yeah, Hebrews talks about the sin that so easily besets us.
1: Mm-hmm.
0: But, you know, one of the things that it said willfully, I don't know how many times Christians do sin against God that they didn't know they were doing it wrong.
2: Well, I think some people in the early stages of
0: their
2: walk
0: with
2: the Lord.
0: That's, and I think there are some times.
2: And there was in the Old Testament, in the law of Moses, there was means for sins of ignorance.
0: Sin sacrifice and trespass sacrifice. Yeah, I agree with that. But a lot of times we do know we're doing it wrong. We still do it.
2: I think so. You're wrong in your response regarding how people got born again before the day of Pentecost, since the Holy Spirit had not yet come. You said they were saved the same way to today by faith. Not true. The

0: Old Testament people didn't say they believe in the cross, look ahead. Well, no, they didn't. They believed in what the sacrifice represented.
1: And that's all that God demanded at that time.
0: That's all that God demanded of them. The Ark of the Covenant was all they needed. Okay, how was Abraham saved? There was no Ark of the Covenant.
1: Yeah.
0: How was Moses saved? There was no Ark. Noah. How was Noah saved?
1: How were they saved after the return from Babylonian captivity when there was no Ark?
0: There was no Ark. There was no temple.
1: Yeah.
0: No. You're dead wrong. 100% absolutely wrong. Salvation was the same in the Old Covenant as in the New Covenant. They were saved by faith in what the sacrifice represent. Their faith was pointing ahead. They didn't know about the cross, but what their belief was that there was a Messiah to come. And their faith in that sacrifice was saying, I have faith in who the Messiah, what the Messiah is going to do when he gets here. They were saved by faith looking ahead. We're saved by faith looking back. When he told the children of Israel, when he spoke to Moses and told the children of Israel to apply the sacrifice of the blood sacrifice above the door and the middle on both sides of the piece, what did he say? When I see the blood, I'll pass over you. He didn't say, go look at the Ark of the Covenant, because the Ark did not exist. How do you deal with Abraham believed God, Genesis 15, and God counted it unto him for righteousness? That's the doctrine of justification by faith. He was saved by what the sacrifice represented. The Ark of the Covenant had absolutely nothing to do with salvation. Any comment, guys?
1: We will say this, and I'm sure the person may be talking about the fact that it's called the mercy seat. The lid was referred to as the mercy seat if the blood was applied. If it wasn't applied, it was the judgment seat. And so there we go back to what Brother Donnie said. It's all tied into the blood.
2: And what does the blood represent?

0: blood as atonement for your sin.
1: It's a token. Let me read the rest of the sentence. Besides, it was the Hebrew children that kept the law that were saved. No man ever kept the law.
2: Perfectly.
1: Perfectly.
2: Yeah.
1: No man. There was not one Hebrew ever born, lived, and died during the time of the law that kept the law until Christ came. He is the only one who kept the law. Thereby, he is the only one who could lay his body down, his life down as a sacrifice, because there was no sin in him. Your theology is 100% wrong.
2: See, that obeying the law perfectly is what was required. And nobody could do it.
1: I've been listening to another ministry called The End Times. Never heard of it. The guy that hosted it said that America is mentioned in Daniel 7:4. Well, let's turn over our Bibles. Let's go to Daniel chapter 7. And verse 4, let me get over here on it. And let's put Daniel 7, verse 4 on the screen. And the first was like a lion and had eagle's wings. And I beheld all till the wings thereof were plucked, and it was lifted up from the earth and made it stand upon the feet as a man, and a man's heart was given to it. This is the one scripture that people

0: because he is dealing here with the nations of the world that ruled Israel. We've never ruled Israel. So, you know, he talks about the Medo-Persian Empire, the Babylonian Empire, the Grecian Empire, the Roman Empire, and then the ten horns and the little horn beginning in verse 8. That's the revised Rome and Grecian Empire from where the Antichrist will come from. So I don't know who you're talking about. I don't know the program. Never heard of it, but that's wrong.
1: Well, let me ask a question. Why would we say the eagle represents the United States? Mexico uses an eagle. Egypt uses an eagle. Zambia uses an eagle. These are on their flags. Albania, Montenegro, they all use an eagle. So why would this specifically mean you're reading into it? It's eisegesis. You're reading into the scripture instead of letting the scripture tell you. And it's very clear when you have an understanding that these are nations that had some type of control over Israel.
0: Okay, Donnie, you should read Luke 8:13. It says they believed for a while. You just proved my point.

0: serve God and accept Jesus as a personal Savior, will their prayers be heard by God? Well, of course they will. Of course they will. Anyone that's a child of God is heard. Also, will they have to die by being beheaded? Well, not if they are in one of the 10 nations that make up the old Roman Empire. They will have to take the mark of the beast, and if they refuse, they will be they'll be put to death immediately. Now, there'll be other countries that are not necessarily under the immediate domain of the Antichrist, but they are in lockstep with him. Now, I'm sure that they will greatly persecute those who accept Christ during this time. And no doubt many will have to give up their life. That's what the book of Revelation calls the martyred saints. So we got to take a break. We'll be right back.
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3: In the Old Testament, we see God at work, creating the heavens and the earth, and we hear Him speaking promises to the patriarchs and uttering warnings through the prophets. In the New Testament, we see Christ about His Father's business, preaching, teaching, healing, and casting out demons. But the question that puzzles most believers is, what exactly does the Holy Spirit do? How does He work? In this anointed book, Evangelist Jimmy Swaggart answers these questions and many more through a powerful teaching that reveals how the Holy Spirit operates in the heart and life of a believer, which is only when their faith is properly

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0: Right. Okay. Where was I? All right, here we go. I have a question concerning the Revelation commentary in the 10th chapter. In the last paragraph, it reads, "The conflict now increases in intensity. The two messiahs with their hosts prepare for the battle, and permission is given to Satan." Please explain, because I always thought that it was only one messiah, and that was Christ. Well, the true messiah is Christ. But remember, Jesus said to Israel, "Another will come in my name, and him you will accept." The messiah, the Antichrist, will call himself the messiah. That's why Israel will accept him as their messiah, because he not only says he is, but he is able to do something that no one's been able to do. And that is, he is somehow able to get the Muslim world to allow Israel to tear down the Dome of the Rock, which is the third most holy place in all of Islam, because that's where the temple set. And he will get the Muslim world to agree to tear down the Dome of the Rock. He will also get them to agree to let Israel rebuild the temple. Now, it's not the temple that will be in the millennial reign, but he claims to be the Messiah. So he's a false Messiah. Any comment on that, people?
1: No, that was excellent.
0: Okay. Please explain Mark 11, 25. Well, let's read it. Mark 11, 25. "And when you stand praying, forgive, if you have aught against any, that your Father also, which is in heaven, may forgive your trespasses." I don't really know what to explain on that. I think it's just pretty self-explanatory in that we're not to walk around with unforgiveness. As the Lord has forgiven us of our sin, we're obligated to forgive others who sin against us, whether they repent of it or not. Luke 17, 3, let me read that. "Take heed to yourselves. If your brother trespass against you, rebuke him, and if he repent, forgive him." The word rebuke there means let him know, hey, this is wrong. It's just an open dialogue of confronting a person that is wronged you, and just, hey, that was the wrong thing to do. We do it in love, and if they repent, you forgive him. Now, your question is, what happens if they don't repent? You still forgive them. You see, forgiveness is not for the other person. Forgiveness is for you. You forgive them and turn them over to the Lord. Forgiveness doesn't mean fellowship. It doesn't mean relationship. Because you can forgive, but that doesn't mean the other person will. But your worry should not be what they do or don't do. Your focus should be on what am I supposed to do according to the Word of God, and that is we are to forgive.
1: Amen.
0: In every circumstance and in every situation. And if they don't forgive, if they don't repent, then you turn them over to the Lord. Anything else?
2: You're not hurting the other person when you don't forgive them. You're hurting yourself. I challenge anybody that has problems with unforgiveness, go to Matthew 18, starting in verse 21. Tells the story of someone who owed a large debt, maybe millions of dollars, to someone, and the creditor forgave them. And then they turned around, this person that owed that debt, somebody that owed them a few hundred dollars, had them put in prison because they wouldn't pay their debt.
0: Right.
2: And God, the creditor, original creditor, came

0: John chapter 3, let's turn over to John chapter 3 and verse 5. Let me read that. Jesus answered, "Verily, verily, I say unto you, except a man be born of water and of the Spirit, he cannot enter into the kingdom of God." I am currently reading a book by David Jeremiah in which he interprets the word water to mean the washing of the word. And he does because he's Baptist. That's what they teach. He also discusses the Holy Spirit, but he does not believe that the baptism of the Holy Spirit is a separate event, instead suggesting it occurs at the moment of conversion. Well, that is true. It does. It does. At the moment the believing sinner accepts Christ, the Holy Spirit comes in. But that's the spirit of regeneration. That is not the spirit baptism. Now, let's take it one verse, John chapter 3, verse 5. That does not mean the washing of the word. That means natural childbirth.
1: That's right.
2: And that's explained in verse 6.
0: Yeah. That which is born of the flesh is flesh. And that which is born of the Spirit is spirit. Now, go back to 5, except a man be born of water. How do we know the birthing process begins? The pains come and then the water breaks.
1: Water breaks. Yeah. Mm-hmm.
0: Yeah. And so that's what that means. But this is a common interpretation by many. Another interpretation is some try to put water there as being baptized in water.
1: Baptismal regeneration.
0: That's right. Baptismal regeneration. Yeah. Now, let's go back to his argument that you receive the Holy Spirit at conversion. Well, we agree with that statement. That is correct. We do receive the Holy Spirit. But as I said, it's a difference between being baptized in the Holy Spirit, with the evidence of speaking in other tongues, and having the spirit of regeneration. Now, what they do not address, these individuals that don't believe in the Pentecostal experience. All right, if it means that at the moment of you get the Holy Spirit conversion, what happened on the day of Pentecost?
1: Yeah.
0: What did they get? And if you're saying that you get it all at salvation, well, were they not saved for 3.5 years prior?
1: While laying hands on the sick, while casting out demons, while preaching the gospel.
0: So Jesus said, "Follow me and I'll make you fishers of men," but they were not saved until Acts 2? Well, of course not. They were saved. The spirit of regeneration was working and living in them. So the baptism of the Holy Spirit, the evidence of speaking of the tongues, is a distinct and separate

0: Don't do it in wrath.
1: What does this mean? Bring them up the nurture and admonition of the Lord, raised according to the ways of the Lord. Who? What parent would not want to do that that is a Christian?
2: Yeah, but you know, the sad fact is, I think every pastor, if you pressed them, they would tell you there's families in their church who let their kids run wild.
1: Oh, sure.
2: And they don't, they're not raising them in the fear. Now, because raising them in the fear and admonition of the Lord means teaching them manners, respect, how they are to conduct themselves with elders, with adults. And we got a lot of families that they don't do that. I don't know if y'all saw this on the news the other, I read it on the news. This happened just a few days ago. An international flight. And they were getting ready to back out, long flight, and the announcement came on, we're getting ready to start taxi, make sure all your seat belts are buckled. Well, there was a family on board, and they had a little kid. The kid wouldn't buckle his seat belt. And every time they would try to buckle it, he'd start screaming and yelling and whatever, and unbuckle. And this kept going on and on. They had to cancel the flight.
1: Yeah.
2: They had to cancel the flight, unload everybody, and they had to spend the night because of a bratty kid. That's ridiculous. I don't know what those parents were doing. Well, what would you have done? I would just leaned over with Gabriel and Matthew and said, live or die. you know, and I'm being facetious, of course, but no, you don't let children rule the roost. That bothers me when I see disrespectful children because their parents don't make them mind and the parents don't make them. It drives me crazy when I see an unruly kid in church and I see the mother or the father, if you do that again, I'm going to spank you. 30 seconds later, if you do that again, I'm going to spank you. Kids are not dumb. After a while, they realize he ain't going to do nothing.
1: Yeah.
2: They're not going to do a thing. So I feel free to do whatever I want to do. No, one of the marks of being a godly parent is having the rule over your children, that they grow up to be a benefit to society and not a drain on society. So I'm very concerned about my salvation. First of all, I'm a child of God and I love Jesus. But I've been dealing with being afraid to listen to worship music or preaching. I get tired of constantly being reminded we're in the last days, or we don't know what's coming, or you won't make it, or the great falling away. What is wrong with me? I've asked the Lord to please help me, but I do not want my ears tickled. That's just the devil. That's just the devil trying to cloud your mind. And you just, you know, we all go through spells. We're certain seasons, I should say. Don't y'all agree that sometimes we find ourselves in a season of life that things just are not flowing right? And we don't.
3: Exactly. And that's the time you don't want to hear a sermon on the rapture or a sermon on the Lord come back or the day of the Lord, because you know that you're not where you're supposed to be. The remedy is not to shut off all preachers and to shut off all praise and worship. The remedy is to get your life right with God and to be honest with Him and say, Lord, I don't feel like hearing about this because I'm not right with You. Make it right with God and walk with that. But anytime we listen to a sermon, it doesn't matter where I am. If I listen to a sermon, I have discernment on the sermon. So I've got to have a discernment. And there are going to be times where I'm going to listen to somebody on television. And I also like David Jeremiah sometimes. And sometimes I don't. And you've got to be able to just shut it off if you disagree with it. You don't shut all sermons out, but you shut off those that are not scriptural.
2: Yeah, absolutely.
1: But we are living in the last days. And we need to be very careful how we live. And not only are we ready, but are we doing everything we can to help other people get ready?
2: I would say to this dear sister that we don't hear enough said about us being in the last days. I think we don't hear enough about the falling away. I think we don't hear enough about the wrath of God that is

0: be poured out on those who don't accept the Lord and the wrath that is coming to this world with the Antichrist. I think we need to hear those things because it's a solemn warning. And, you know, sometimes people have to be shaken. I don't mean physically shaken, but they have to be shaken by the truth, confronted with the truth when they're on a wrong track.
1: Mm-hmm.
0: It is up to ministers to constantly bring before their people when they're preaching that we're living in an evil and adulterous generation, and Satan is making the final big push.
1: Mm-hmm.
0: And we do believe in the trump of God sounding. We do believe in the rapture of the church, but the devil is here.
1: Yeah.
0: And he is trying to do his best to stop the gospel. And we need to understand that.

0: there are several scriptures that tell the church to wake up. What would you do if your house was burning down and you had a child asleep in a bed? Would you just let that child sleep?
1: No, but you know.
0: No, absolutely not.
1: In Revelation, Dave, Revelation chapters 2 and 3, the seven churches of Asia, mm-hmm. what is the common theme? The statement of the Lord to him who overcomes.
0: Yes. Yeah.
1: And so we that is a very key statement. And so I think we don't hear enough. If people kept the law, why would God ask his only son go through life on earth to be crucified for our sins? Because no one kept the law.
2: Yeah, yeah.
1: That's what you're missing. Not one single person. Not only did not one single person kept the law, the word of God says if you transgressed against one law, you're guilty of breaking them all. The law was never given by God. And I know we call it the law of Moses,

0: law. And the law was never given for man to keep because man could not keep. It was given to be a fence, if you will. It was given to be a schoolmaster. It was given to point to the Hebrews how incapable they were of keeping the law. Therefore, their faith was to be in the one who would keep the law perfectly. I do not believe in giving money to those begging. Because I don't, there's a lady who yells that she is being obedient, or whatever the case may be. Look, when it comes to panhandlers, you have to be led by the Lord. I don't give money to most. Now, there have been times I have because I felt in my spirit it was right.
1: Yeah.
0: I felt in my spirit, and actually one of those instances would eventually play out to a person getting saved. But yet, every person that comes up to me on the street holding the sign, or every person, you know, like I was out, you know, in Kansas City this weekend, they got a lot of homeless people downtown. And I was out jogging in the morning, and I had to go by a park that had a lot of encampments, several. No tents or anything, but it was homeless people that slept out there. And they kept saying, "Hey, buddy, can you spare some change?" Well, I'm out jogging. I don't have a wallet on me. But even if I would have been walking with my wallet in my back pocket, I wouldn't have given them anything simply because I could tell that they were then, that morning, as the morning was coming, they were in the after effects of being high or drunk. It was just obvious.
2: Are you going to give money to somebody that there's a good possibility they're going to use it on drugs or alcohol? Matthew 5:42 is a verse they're referring to, I think. "Give to him who asks of you, and from him who would borrow of you, turn not you away." Brother Swaggart knows this pertains to those truly in need and not those who are lazy and will not work.
0: Absolutely. But also at the same time, it's what good does it do to give somebody money that's going to just take that money and go off and buy drugs or buy alcohol? You're
2: exactly.
0: not helping them. You're hurting them. You're aiding and abetting in their destruction of their own life. But it's a complicated thing, and it's easy. To let people put you on a guilt trip because, why didn't you help this person? Of course, my response is, well, what have you done? If you're so concerned about it, I don't see you opening up. You pull out your wallet right now. You give to them. The bottom line is, I think as a Christian, we can be led by the Spirit. Like I said, I do believe there are times that a person out on the street asking for money, that it's legitimate.
2: Mm-hmm.
0: They have fallen through the cracks. There's two instances. I remember in San Francisco, I was staying downtown, Debbie and I, this was years ago, and we were walking down the street, and this was years ago, so there wasn't a preponderance of street people. That wasn't the case then. But as I walked past an opening, like an alleyway type, there was a mother and two children. A woman dressed very shabbily. And as I walked by, and she said, can you help us?
1: Mm-hmm.
0: And I just looked at her and walked on by. And then I took about five steps and I stopped. And I said, is that real? Is that really real, or is she using those kids to garner sympathy? And I just stood there for a moment, and I'm not saying it's the Lord, but I just had this impression, it's real. And I turned around, walked over, and handed her some money. And, I'm not saying that was the Lord and it wasn't the Lord, but we just, I don't want to give my money to somebody that's going to spend it on drugs and alcohol. We got to take a break. When we come back, the phone lines will be open, 1-800-342-8430. 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
1: Yeah.

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1: I'm so excited to bring this special offer to you because, and I am biased, but it's my son Matthew's very first book entitled From Sheep to Soldier. When he told me he'd written a book and I got the manuscript and I began to read, I was blown away by how good that it was. And I told him, Matthew, we want to publish this book. I know that when you begin to read it, you'll be blessed. We've already received so many phone calls, so many letters, so many emails from individuals that have already received this book of how they have been blessed by it. And I know you will be blessed too. Now here, it's normally priced at $30, but it's available in this special television offer for just $20. Just $20. So give us a call, go online, get this book by my son Matthew, From Sheep to Soldier. You will be blessed.
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0: Thank you for listening to the Sun Life Radio Network. 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

All right. You say that Satan does not, well, before I finish this, before I read this, once again, the phone lines are open. So be sure and go to the phone, 800-342-8430, if you'd like to engage in conversation. You say that Satan does not know our thoughts or read our minds. Sometimes I'm not sure of that. He knows our weaknesses, right? Well, first of all, Satan is not omnipotent, all-powerful. He's not omniscient, all-knowing, and he's not

0: Anything you'd like to add to that? Now, the reason why you're questioning that, you know, I heard my dad, somebody at a one Wednesday night when they were doing questions and answers, somebody asked this, you know, can Satan read our minds? And Daddy started laughing because he doesn't have to. You tell him everything. He was being facetious, but at the same time, he wasn't, meaning that our mumbling, our griping, our complaining, our talking about our problems, whatever, we're letting the devil know, whatever the case may be. Then second question, why do evil thoughts and fantasies come into my mind at any time of the night or day, wherever I may be, even in church? Is Satan not putting them there? That's what temptation is. It doesn't matter that you're in church or whether you're on the job or whether you're laying in bed. We live in a profligate world, a sinful world, and Satan loves to bombard the mind with evil thoughts. But understand this, that's not sin. That's a temptation, but temptation is not a sin. It only becomes a sin if you act on it. And by that I mean this, either physically carry out the act or carry it out mentally.
1: Mm-hmm.
0: That's why the new covenant demanded much more than the old covenant. And in the new covenant, adultery was defined not only by the act, but thinking about the act. God said, that's adultery. Under the new covenant, murder was more than just taking a person's life. If you think it in your mind, you're guilty of murder.
1: If you hate your
0: yeah. brother. Please explain Revelation 13:16. And he calls all, both small and great, rich.